0: Coming up here in 15 minutes, we're going to get on with Nathan Radke. Urban myths, including Phil Collins in the air tonight, 7-10-10. So far, everyone that has texted about the urban myth on that song has been right. I'm curious to find out after you hear the conversation if it's the same version that you've texted in, because my version that I heard was a little bit more simple than Nathan's. Urban myths, Phil Collins in the air tonight, 7-10-10. Is the text line. Storytelling, though, is such an important part of everything that we really do in our lives. I mean, it truly is the core of all of it. In fact, I mean, if you listen to the show, you know I like to study philosophy and all those things. And the reality is that it's storytelling is the best and the worst of us. It's the best parts. It maintains history. It helps us learn lessons. It entertains us. It's the same stories that tell us that we're not good enough, that we need to be better, that we should do something different. And we take these stories from other people and we recycle them, regurgitate them. We keep telling ourselves these things over and over again. So it is the best and it is the worst of us. We're going to choose the best of us right now for this part of the conversation and the fun parts. And when you think back to when you're kids, like we all have stories about when we were kids. And I remember when my son was little and he would tell stories and he would be like, oh, it was like 100 feet long. And in his brain, 100 feet was just really, really big. And I remember as a dad, you want to be like, hey, okay, so just so you know, that's not 100 feet. You probably should just say something that's the truth. Well, it is the truth. Okay, no, it's not how it works. It's just really, really long. Is okay, but you can't say 100 feet because that's actually like a thing. And then we'd measure out 100 feet and I'd be like, that's 100 feet. Yeah, no, it wasn't that long. Right? Like storytelling is so cool. And we remember the stories from when we were kids. I'm sure how we remember them and how we remember telling them are very different. It's kind of like Ryan had just said about kids going to rec centers and having stories of their own. And one of the most profound ones that I've heard of late was Stefan Keys from CTV Ottawa. When he was on our segment on Tuesdays, the What's On Your Mind segment, he talked about a story about a mall getting torn down, Westbrook in Ottawa, because as a kid, he remembered that was the first mall he could go to unsupervised as a kid, that his mom would let him go with his friends. And there's stories there. So you have to get out, you have to do things to tell, to be able to, you know, share stories. Sleepovers and kids, those are good stories. Like, those are super fun, good stories. Ryan O'Donnell, sleepovers as a kid. Do you got any?
1: Oh, it was... when I'm, like, on death's door and I'm having the flashback, I think a solid 25% of the flashback will just be my sleepovers. It was such an important part of my childhood. I have a particular fond one where my friend and I created a team on NHL, the video game, and we were determined to win the Stanley Cup that night, and so we did the entire playoffs, which like each game was, I don't know, 15-20 minutes. And I will never forget the sound of my mother stomping down the stairs and looking at me through my soul and saying, it is 6:30 in the morning, go to bed. And Matt and I looked at each other and went, well, we better finish this tomorrow. And then it was six. We hadn't even realized it was 6:30 in the morning. We stayed up literally all night just playing NHL, chatting. And then when she told us to go to bed, we stayed up not gaming anymore, but still chatting, doing the, so who do you like? Oh, did you?
0: Yeah, see, those are such important times for kids to be able to share those stories, to be able to go to the sleepovers and do those things and have some fun with them. Like, there's rituals, there's scary things that happen in those. There's pranks that happen in all of that. And maybe it's not sleepovers. Maybe it's just when the boys and the girls are allowed to hang out late and someone has their first party. Like, I remember the spin the bottle parties. Mm-hmm. Like, there wasn't a lot of that. It was pretty innocent stuff, truly, right? You know, and that's where like some of those grade eight girlfriends came from. Ouija boards, another one. 7-10-10. What did you do with those sleepovers? We built a lot of forts. There was a lot of forts.
1: Yeah.
0: There was a lot of forts. Ouija board, no, didn't ever do that. Did you do that?
1: No, we never did the Ouija boards. Maybe a little bit of ghost stories here and there, but we did like fort building with Nerf wars. We had a full arsenal. I had a chest with probably like 15 Nerf guns, and we did like, you could do historical reenactments of those Nerf battles, and they would make for a good episode of History Channel. They were good. Wicked.
0: Scary stuff though. Mm-hmm. Light as a feather, stiff as a board.
1: Light as a feather, stiff as a board. Light as a feather, stiff as a board. Yeah, when you lied flat, and then all your friends lay in a sit in a circle, and then try to levitate you with just their fingers. Yep.
0: Like, did any of these things ever work?
1: The light as a feather never worked. That might be because we would eat 3 pounds of pizza at the exact same time as the sleepovers.
0: Mm. That Ouija board
1: didn't work. We didn't do the Ouija board.
0: Noah Skangy, you must have done Ouija board.
2: Nope. By the time I was around that age, that was all long gone. Video games were pretty much predominantly all that we did. Exactly like Ryan's story, different game, exact same situation.
0: Stay up too late playing video games.
2: Yeah, stay up all night playing video games.
0: Yeah, which is different today because kids don't have to be in the same house anymore to do that.
1: No.
0: It's kind of a lost thing.
1: And I worry they're losing it. I really hope they're still going over to their friend's house to do this. Because, yes, you can play it online, but it's just never the same. Mm-hmm. Never.
0: Did you ever do the slap game? Like the predict how someone's going to die?

0: when I was that, and like we had nightmares. I had nightmares. Like we couldn't sleep. We were horrified. So we did a lot of scary movies. I don't know why I like scary movies, because that was a traumatizing day. But yeah.
1: There was a lot of prank calls. There was a lot
0: Oh
1: of flipping
0: yeah.
1: through phone books and finding the substitute teachers' numbers in the phone books. Like, I feel sorry for those substitute teachers. And then remember when my son, they all had phones, but they could do the caller ID block and phone the local gas station or whatever and do the kind of the Homer Simpson jokes. Like, is your
0: Yep.
1: fridge running? You better go get it. They thought that stuff was still funny all those years later. But Tales from the Crypt. That was a pretty freaky show. That is the Ouija board. That one is a big one in my memory. And then Truth or Dare would have been another one. And the stories that get told from these moments kind of get passed on from generations, parents to kids, in moments like you just shared with yours. And some of them become so incredibly popular and they survive for so long, they actually become an urban myth. There is an urban myth of Phil Collins, and Phil Collins saw something. And that's what the urban myth says he wrote the song In the Air Tonight about. And then it unfolded in a moment of justice and vindication. And some of the textures nailed it at 7:10:10 of what the urban myth was. So Nathan Radke's coming up for you next from the Uncover Up podcast. Some of the truths behind urban myths and what are some of them? Where do they come from and how do they sort of propagate and grow? We're going to talk about that next. Shane Hewitt and the Night Shift.
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11: The latest forecast from the AM 800 Weather Center. We have a 40% chance of showers early this evening with wind becoming light, the low 10 or 50 Fahrenheit. Tomorrow, mix of sun and cloud, the high 20 or 68. Tomorrow night, clear, the low 10. Then sunshine for both Friday and Saturday, highs of 21 and 22. And more sunshine on Sunday, the high again 22. Again, for tonight, we have a 40% chance of showers in the evening, the low 10.
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13: Nathan Radke is here. It's conspiracy time, friends. Gather up, crisscross applesauce. Let's get in front of Professor Radke. Do your students call you Prof. Radke? What do they call you?
14: They call me Prof. Radke, or they call me Sir, or Nathan, or Professor Nathan, I get sometimes.
13: Do you ever get like a cool nickname?
14: Almost.
13: You get like Prof. Nate Dogg or anything?
14: I get a hint of Nate Dogg. Every like couple years, Nate Dogg will show up briefly in the classroom. That's true. Yeah.
13: Okay, very good. See, to be a teacher, I mean, all the cool teachers always got a nickname, right?
14: But the thing is, my name doesn't really rhyme with anything, and so nicknames have always been a bit of a struggle for me.
13: Okay. Well, maybe we'll work on that here on the show. 71010, if you have a nickname for Nathan Radke, text it in. We'll see if we can get to it.
14: Boy, okay. I can hardly wait for those.
13: With Dr. Lee Kunla and Nathan Radke, they teach conspiracies, how they happen, what's behind them, how they manipulate our brains, how we manipulate our brains, the truths behind them, the inaccuracies behind them, and all of that together. Tell us about the book, because I'll link to it in the podcast, Nathan.
14: Yeah. Uncover Up, How to Think Clearly in an Age of Conspiracies. It's the book that Lee and I wish we had years ago when we started studying this, and a book that we hope help people deal with the odd situation that we're in now with our current bizarre information ecosystem.
13: Mm-hmm. Also, how to, when you have friends that have fallen into deep conspiracy traps, and how we can learn from the critical thinkers that ask really good questions. I think so, both sides of that, just so everyone's clear. Okay, let's get started. Today, somehow it has to do with Phil Collins, you said before.
14: Phil Collins. Now, this was a big part of my childhood, and I'm very curious, once I start telling the story, if it starts to ring a bell for you. Because today I want to talk about urban legends and some of the lessons that urban legends teach us that can help us navigate, you know, through the world that we're in. Urban legends are kind of like a modern-day version of folklore. There are stories that our society circulates that have to do with obeying social norms or warnings about social change or explorations of social fears. And so in the 50s, there was a bunch of urban legends about, I don't know, like teens going to make out point in their car and like risking getting killed by serial killers.
13: Hook on the handle.
14: Exactly, hook on the handle. See, you remember these. Or the risks of picking up hitchhikers. Maybe they're ghosts, maybe they're not. In the 80s, we had, you know, stories about why you shouldn't put your pets in microwaves to dry them.
13: Also, just good advice generally.
14: Generally good advice. In the 2000s, we get the internet, so we start to see urban legends spreading. Things like Slender Man and the Blue Whale Challenge. And obviously these days, a lot of urban legends spreading about AI. Some of them make it sound worse than it is, some of them make it sound better, depending on what the author's trying to do. And the reason urban legends are so important to us is because they share a lot of characteristics with conspiracy stories. Like conspiracy stories, most urban legends are false. but a small percentage are true. The story of a real dead body being used as a prop in a haunted house, that really did happen.
13: Hmm.
14: And regardless of whether they're true or not, they're always presented as truth, right? But there's always a distance between the teller of the tale and the story. It didn't happen to me. It happened to a friend of a friend of mine.
13: Mm-hmm.
14: Or a kid two schools over drank soda and ate Pop Rocks and their head exploded. And they spread virally using people as hosts. You know, we're the ones who spread these stories, both conspiracies and urban legends. And for Gen X, and I'm a Gen Xer, urban legends were, I think, one of the main ways that I learned in childhood about how the outside world worked. And the Phil Collins urban legend I want to tell today, it's hardcore from my childhood. This was like a fundamental aspect of how I understood the world.
13: Okay. Phil Collins, urban legends. Let's see if we recognize it. Okay.
14: Okay. 1981, there's a song that you know called In the Air Tonight.
13: Ah, best.
14: It's maybe one of his best. It's a classic.
13: On, like on vinyl, I remember listening to it on vinyl, speakers cranked, just waiting for the build, the drum fill, and just do-do-do-do-do-do-do-do-do. Like, it was the best.
14: Exactly. And for any listeners who were like, I don't think I know that song, when you did that drum solo, I think everyone said, oh, that song.
13: Yeah.
14: The song with that drum solo. And it's moody and it's dark. And when I was a kid at recess, there was a story that one of the older kids told us. And it goes like this. Phil Collins, apparently, was standing on a bridge by the ocean. And he saw someone out in the ocean drowning. And he called out to help. He couldn't help because he was up on this bridge. But there was somebody down on the beach, on the shore, who could have gone in and saved this drowning person. And so Collins is yelling out, you got to save that guy. You got to save that guy. But that person standing on the shore, for whatever reason, they refused. They didn't do it. And then the person drowned. Well, Phil Collins was helpless to do anything about it. And that man on the shore stood by doing nothing. And so Collins was, of course, so upset by this, so angry about this, that he learned the person's identity somehow and tracked him down somehow. And he gives this man tickets to a concert. And he makes sure that man who stood by and did nothing, he makes sure that man was in the front row. And then he performs In the Air Tonight. And as he's performing it, Collins turns on a spotlight on the man, at which point the police come and they arrest the guy for letting someone else drown. And then that's it. And then Phil Collins finishes the concert.
13: Hmm.
14: So you've never heard that story before?
13: I have heard it. I've heard it. I guess a more simplified version.
14: Yeah, because there are lots of versions of this story.
13: Yeah, and so the familiar part for me is that he saw a man drown, but the part that was different for me was the bridge, because I didn't know anything about that. Actually, there was no context to, like, locale or anything at all. That saw a man drowned. I guess I assumed that he could have gone and done something, but he didn't, and then that it was sort of the shame of that was the story that I remember about Phil Collins, and to not oversimplify it, but to maybe be more clear, is that he saw a man drown, didn't do anything about it, and he wrote a song about it to deal with it. That's kind of how I, yeah.
14: Yeah, because there are a bunch of different versions of this story, and it shows up all sorts of places. In the Eminem song Stan, there's a reference to this legend. And there's all sorts of other versions. Sometimes it happens when Phil Collins was a child. Sometimes it's Collins who allows a guy to drown because the guy is a terrible person. Sometimes Collins himself is a guy who almost drowns. And, of course, none of these stories are true at all. There's a line in the song saying, if you told me you were drowning, I would not help a hand, lend a hand. But it's just a metaphor. It has nothing to do with being literal. But the fact that there's so many different versions of this story that circulated, it gives us information about stories themselves and how we see mutation through reproduction.
13: So let me add, I found the lyric while you were telling that part. It says, this is according to just a Gemini search. It just says, lyrics for Stan says, you know the song by Phil Collins, In the Air Tonight, about the guy who could have saved that other guy from drowning, but didn't. Then Phil saw it all. Then at a show, he found him.
14: So, exactly.
13: That's the lyric.
14: And so by the time that shows up in, I think, 2000, that story has been circulating for almost 20 years. And because of broken telephone, it turns into a bunch of different stories. And the one that tends to survive the most aren't the ones that are the most true, but the ones that are the most interesting or shocking. And that's part of the reason why urban legends tend to be kind of gruesome. And they have lots of, you know, death and punishments in them. But we can look at this ridiculous story and ask questions about it. And those questions can kind of train us to be better critical thinkers. And we can apply those questions to urban legends. We can also apply them to conspiracy theories.
13: Is there a little bit of a free pass? Because it's poetic, it's music, so it's art, so people don't really ask. Which does make me wonder about some of these stories about things. Like, there's a comedian, he talks about how he worked at a golf course one summer, and he has a scar in his leg because he got bit by a goose. And all of his friends say, you need a better story, because getting bit by a goose is not macho. So you have, like, stories on that end, which are funny and playful. But then you have these sort of dark, artsy, poetic things that are in the art world that have this really dark story behind them, and it's kind of like, oh, did they just kind of make up the story to fit the art, or does the art inspired by the story? And then you hear other things about how artists will sort of create and live out a storyline to justify the art. Like, it really does get tangled up quick just from that angle.
14: Oh yeah, mythology and truth, especially in the art world, going back to the beginnings of pop music with something like Robert Johnson in the 1930s, this idea that he sold his soul to be able to play the guitar well. And that story became so fundamental to the way we would eventually understand things like rock and roll. But unfortunately, that story would also get tied up in things like the 1980s Satanic Panic.
13: Well, yeah, I was going to say, like, it gets tangled up in the selling the soul for heavy metal music. Okay, Nathan Radke is here. Uncover Up is the podcast. You guys, it is such a great chat. The book is great, too. It'll be in the description, the link to it, in the podcast version. Urban Myths. Okay, that was Phil Collins. There's more to come. How do we get tangled up in these urban myths? Where do they come from? And let's get another example out of Nathan coming up next.
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13: Urban Myths, Uncover Up podcast. Nathan Radke is here. Phil Collins in the air tonight as an urban myth that has been going on forever. Any other, like, really connective that we can understand? I mean, I didn't even know that was an urban myth, to be honest. I mean, it was a story I was told as a kid, and then I kind of recognized it. It's like, oh, yeah, I remember that. So I think it's possible that more of these actually exist in our psyche than we realize. We just don't realize they're actually urban myths.
14: Yeah, exactly. They just somehow like sneak into our brains and become part of our worldview. Another example of this is kind of similar, sticking with pop culture. The great Paul McCartney is dead conspiracy theory, which I'm sure everybody listening has heard of, and I know you've heard of this one. And the claim is, 1966, Paul McCartney allegedly killed in a car crash. And the details differ depending on the version, like the Phil Collins story. It keeps spreading and it keeps mutating. Sometimes McCartney's on his own, sometimes he picked up a hitchhiker, sometimes he's with a woman named Rita who was a meter maid, and the stories change and mutate as they spread. But all the versions share the important detail that in order to protect the British public from grief and despair, Paul McCartney, after he's killed, they cover up the death and they replace him with a lookalike that then takes over his career and his life, and the entire thing is carried out by the record label and by the British Secret Service, MI5.
13: So this story, you can swap in other people. We've sort of heard these things, this one before, right? Like, that's not really Billie Eilish. That's not really, like, it's sort of...
14: Avril Lavigne.
13: Like, it's repeated itself before.
14: Yeah. And the evidence, this is where our struggles with metaphors comes in again. Remember with Phil Collins, he wrote about being so angry that he would let somebody drown, and that's a metaphor. But then people hear the song and think, oh, he actually watched somebody drown. This must be a true story. And our struggles with metaphors, we've talked about this a lot, they can get us into trouble because a lot of the so-called evidence for Paul McCartney being dead comes from song lyrics, which is one of my least favorite places to get evidence from. Because,
13: well, I would say it's always hard to write song lyrics after you're dead.
14: Well, there's that. And also, like, song lyrics always have images about, you know, car crashes and death and injury and loss and things like that. But sometimes they're trying to explain an emotional situation rather than a literal thing that happened. Not every lyric is just reporting the news. And it's amazing how often I've talked to somebody who has become convinced that the Illuminati were about to set off a nuke or that shape-shifting reptiles were going to poison the water supply. And all because of some Lady Gaga lyric that they came across. And this is such a crucial thing. We have to be able to separate artistic metaphor from literal truth. And then, of course, it goes even more sideways or backwards when we do things like listen to songs in reverse for hidden messages, because now we're not even reading literal truth into the words of a song, but into the nonsense noises made by reversing the song.
13: Okay, so it's fascinating. So the urban myth itself, they're contagious, though. Are we just that bored? Or is it just this whole... Because to me, it seems to land in the fascination with celebrity. Now, I could be biased in this because in the summertime, TIFF Festival, seeing people line up to just get a glimpse of a star walk by seems strange to me. Like star watching, like it's like going to a pet store and fishbowl looking at fish, right? Like I find that weird. The fascination with celebrity generally is kind of strange. It actually, looking through the history of time, things like kings and queens, right? This holier than thou, this blessed touch, this whatever divine thing that kind of comes with royalty and celebrity, because celebrity's like the new royalty. Is it more to do with that, or is it just we're bored?
14: Well, it's a bit of both. We do have this weird, it's called a parasocial relationship with celebrities. We're so familiar with them, or we're so familiar with the way they're portrayed, which is different from them, that we feel like we know them. We feel like they're part of our lives, which is why you see a lot of urban legends about celebrities, and you see a lot of conspiracy theories about celebrities. But our fascination with stories can get us sort of all swept up in it. But it's the story itself that we can maybe learn something about how to work our way through these things. Because something we should do when we get confronted with the Phil Collins story or the Paul McCartney story is say, okay, what would have had to have happened if this was true? Let's assume it's true. Let's assume it's true. If Paul McCartney died and was replaced, what would had to have happened? And so Paul McCartney, even though he's a celebrity, and as you say, he kind of elevated into this sort of like almost godlike status as celebrities are, he's also a person with a life and a family and friends and acquaintances and stuff. We all know, even those of us who are barely celebrities, know a surprising number of people. And each of those people, if Paul McCartney had died, would have had to have been approached as they were grieving the loss of a loved one and told something like, sorry for the inconvenience, and I know you're very sad about your loved one dying, but would you mind if instead of having a funeral and a burial and letting you grieve normally, could we just plug this brand new person into your lives and could you pretend he was Paul McCartney for like the next 50 years or so?
13: And would you mind doing that? And be friendly with him.
14: Hang out, be married to him.
13: Yeah.
14: Like treat him as your son or as like your sibling.
13: Be married to him.
14: And when you start to think things through, you're like, wait, that makes no sense. Like you can't conceive of that happening. On sort of the broader level, when you look at it top down, you can be like, oh, yes, of course, a person could be replaced by powerful corporations or by powerful agencies. But then when you get to the nuts and bolts in it, a lot of these stories start to fall apart. Same with the Phil Collins thing. So Phil Collins watched a guy drown, and then instead of calling the cops, wrote a song, recorded the song, produced the song, went on tour, sang the song, and then called the cops and said, hey, could you do me a favor? I'm going to sing a song and I'm going to turn on the spotlight. Could you arrest that guy?
13: Yeah. Seems like a lot more work, doesn't it?
14: Seems like a lot more work. And it doesn't make any sense at all. And for the Paul McCartney thing, not only would Paul be replaced, but somebody would have to replace him. And like, imagine how that conversation goes. They would find somebody who kind of looks like Paul McCartney and say, hey, listen, would you mind getting plastic surgery, learning the bass, taking some singing lessons, and then abandoning everyone you know and love and go and live with some strangers, including being married to one? It's for the good of the nation.
13: It is funny when you think of it that way.
14: And it's why it's so important to start working through some of the implications of urban legends or of conspiracy theories.
13: Yeah.
14: Because when you start to pull on those strands, I mean, sometimes they seem like they're really well constructed, but you start pulling at the threads and sometimes the entire thing will start getting unraveled. It's amazing what a good question or a thought experiment can do to kind of illustrate the absurdities in certain claims.
13: Now, the Phil Collins story that I had heard was much more simplified. So there, and maybe that was just where I was, how my brain remembers it, or the fact that, you know, music for me at that time, I wasn't as plugged into it, especially Phil Collins music. It was more of a later in life thing. So, but there's a simplification to the story that makes you go, oh, really? Right. And then you just kind of move on. It's like, oh, that's a terrible way to write a song. And then you just kind of move on from it. Like there was nothing suspicious because there wasn't a bunch of detail. And in my writing recently about lies and the You're a Liar writing is that, you know, it becomes very evident because it either becomes very, very vague, a lie, or it becomes very, very, very specific with simple language. Right.
14: Yeah.
13: And in that case, the story is kind of everyday. It doesn't really raise any flags. And maybe that's just the morphing of the story.
14: Yeah. And you can see that in the two versions that we saw of the Phil Collins story, yours went off into the simplistic one in order to survive without people asking too many questions.
13: Yeah.
14: And mine went off into the more complicated version because people would ask questions like, wait, if Phil Collins saw a guy drowning, why didn't Phil Collins save the guy drowning?
13: Yeah.
14: And so that's why in my version, there had to be a bridge.
13: Right.
14: And so it becomes more elaborate.
13: He couldn't get there. He couldn't do anything about it.
14: Exactly.
13: It also protects somebody. You notice that? It also protects Phil Collins.
14: Yeah. Yeah. No, of course. Well, because, well, the danger in telling stories like this that aren't true about real people is there's always a chance that real person is going to become unhappy about that.
13: Yeah.
14: Maybe take some kind of legal action.
13: So many urban myths, man. Like they're almost like superstitions in that there's a little bit of reason behind it. We believe it. We subscribe to it. It's part of our automation. It's part of our thinking. And we don't really ever question it all day, every day. So I would be curious to maybe learn a little bit about how the similarities between an urban myth and a superstition, because I feel like they're kind of well adjacent.
14: Yeah.
13: That's for sure.
14: Absolutely. And
13: yeah, cool
14: we can
13: stuff.
14: Learn so much about ourselves through either of those.
13: Yeah, absolutely. But that's the hard part, Nathan. Looking in the mirror, we don't do that. That's just too hard. All right, Nathan Radke, get the book. It's in the podcast description, The Uncover Up Podcast with Dr. Lee Kunla. Urban Myths, Phil Collins. Thank you, sir.
14: And if you do look in the mirror, don't say Bloody Mary three times.
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25: The latest forecast from the AM 800 Weather Center. We have a 40% chance of showers early this evening with wind becoming light, the low 10 or 50 Fahrenheit. Tomorrow, mix of sun and cloud, the high 20 or 68. Tomorrow night, clear, the low 10. Then sunshine for both Friday and Saturday, highs of 21 and 22. And more sunshine on Sunday, the high again 22. Again, for tonight, we have a 40% chance of showers in the evening, the low 10.
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0: Shane Hewitt and the Night Shift. Conspiracy theories, urban myths, and so much more. If you missed any of that conversation, then go grab it on the podcast. It'll be there for you with Nathan Radke that was just on. Eric texts in. He says, the McCartney is dead conspiracy is the most absurd ever. Somehow they found an amazing left-handed songwriter who could look just like him. So stupid. It is kind of stupid in hindsight, right? You got to. Yeah, I think I agree with Eric. Really, what you think about some of these stories? Like the story about Phil Collins, that Phil Collins watched a guy drown someone and then didn't do anything about it because he was on a bridge. It was the bridge part that was different for me. And then saw him at a show and put a spotlight and got him arrested and played In the Air Tonight and wrote the song. And like that stuff's wild, the things that we'll believe. It does make you wonder, you know, about all the things that we hear today that we buy into, that we just assume to be true. Yeah, there's a lot of it around in conspiracy theories and, you know, politics and things that get said in the media and all the things. You just always wonder, I guess, especially doing a show like this. You're like, well, you got to keep it as clear and as, you know, well prepared as you can so you don't accidentally become that, right? I mean, I've made mistakes before. It happens. So the Uncover Up, guys, it's on the Shane Hewitt and the Night Shift podcast on the iHeart app. In case you missed it, it's a tour around the iHeart app where all of these shows are listed on there. Canadian politics back at it. Parliament is back in session. They're working a little bit. They don't seem to work much. Unions are pushing back against the Carney government's proposed labor code changes in Bill C-39. The government insists workers' rights are not being undermined in all of this. So Vashi Kapelos spoke with Parliamentary Secretary to the Jobs Minister, Leslie Church, about the backlash and the opposition to Bill C-39.
1: The restrictions that it's going to be that are placed on its use. So when I talk about guardrails and transparency, the minister, when we get to the point where we're approaching a stoppage, the minister is going to have the ability to appoint a special mediator, to work with the parties, to understand what's happening inside the bargaining room between them, to ensure that there's good faith, to produce a report that actually details what is happening in that negotiation. And in some ways holds the parties to account for that, because our goal in all of this is to make sure that there is an agreement. I mean, the best deals are at the table. You've heard us say that, you know, many times over.
2: But why are unions unconvinced of that? I'm going to read for you some of what they say. B. Brusk today, the government said it would protect the workers' right to strike, but instead this bill explicitly gives the government the power to end legal strikes when a minister decides that a strike is or could become contrary to the national interest. Lana Payne, these proposed amendments to the CLC give special authority to the Minister of Labor to override the ability of workers to exercise their right to strike. Government needs to understand that there will be intended and unintended consequences from these proposed changes on collective bargaining, on workers' ability to make positive changes in their workplace, and how employers will now behave at bargaining tables. Unions feel like you have handed employers the upper hand by putting so much power in the minister's hands to determine the national
1: interest. Yeah, Vashi, I mean, I understand the view, but I actually have to really disagree that what the measures in the bill actually do is they make it harder for the minister to invoke a 107. They create certain gates that have to be passed through to get there. It puts onus on the parties to come to a negotiated agreement before Section 107 is in play. And it makes sure that there is transparency around a process that, frankly, in the past was less than transparent and was just in the minister's purview. So I actually think that it's made it harder and clearer when Section 107 is invoked. But to be really clear, that is a last resort for government. Governments do not want to be put into the position of having to intervene or decide at these moments.
0: So there you go. That's Vashi Kapelos with Leslie Church. Full conversation on Vashi's podcast. You can listen to Vashi every day across the iHeart Talk Radio Network. In Montreal, Elias Makos is back at work. Etienne Fortin-Gauthier was on. Canada's army recruitment increasing. And why are folks signing up to join the army?
3: It's a priority of Mark Carney, investing $500 billion over 10 years in our defense. That's an enormous amount of money. And we didn't get a lot of debate about these issues, right? Some people are saying we should have debated about this idea, investing so much money in this instead of attacking the housing crisis or investing this money in homelessness. We're investing it in tanks and in the army people. So that's the topic of this. this episode where we went to meet recruits at Farnham. We spent hours and hours with them to understand their thinking, why they're joining forces.
4: What? So recruiting is up, right? They're actually doing okay on recruiting?
3: Record recruits in 30 years now. So we're about 10,000 new recruits a year in Canada these days. We've never seen this in 30 years.
4: So why is someone joining the Canadian Armed Forces today?
3: It's a good question. I asked them, is it because of the world, what is happening in the world? But a lot of them are saying no. They need a challenger in their life. I feel a lot of young people are, they need a meaning in life. And for them, that's the answer they have for now. It tells a lot about this young generation.
4: Wow. So they're finding meaning in life by joining a cause like the armed forces.
3: But the problem is that are they aware of the risk of this? I asked them and they say they're ready to die for Canada, for our values, even for multiculturalism. They told me that they want to defend this country. But it was shocking to enter the head of these people and understand their thinking about the world context right now.
4: Now, this is an interesting one. Who are we fighting?
3: That's a good question, because are we fighting the U.S.? We saw that in Star recently that Canada could fall in 24 hours if we would be attacked.
4: Yeah.
3: So we will never have enough.
0: Okay, so there's conversation, Elias Makos, Etienne Fortin Gauthier at CJAD in Montreal. Okay, so Jim Richards had Carmi Levy on. I don't know if you heard this. It's kind of a conspiracy theory in itself. Because of Meta's glasses, right? They're Meta smart glasses. That if you play Disney's Let It Go, they protect you because they can't keep recording because the copyright shuts down the glasses or not. And Jim Richards from News Talk 1010 Toronto talked to Carmi Levy about it.
5: They call them creep videos where, you know, usually men walk up to women and they chat them up and they use the smart glasses to record it. And then they post it online, usually without the woman's knowledge or permission. And some of these do go viral. And of course, the women feel understandably so violated. And so it's really an illustration of why they call these things creep glasses or pervert glasses, because they're being used to record people without their knowing. And so, you know, one way to beat them is when you play music on a social media platform, there are AI algorithms that are scanning that, listening for copyright violations. And in many cases, they can be automatically taken down in software if they violate someone's copyright. As it turns out, Disney, as you said, very aggressively goes after individuals who would post their content without permission. So by playing any music from any Disney movie or source, that will trigger the algorithm and it'll trigger the takedown process. Or at least that's the theory, of course. Yeah.
0: To Carmi Levy right really there with Jim Richards, News Talk 1010 Toronto. 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
10: From the National Newsroom of the Canadian Press, I'm John Kennedy. A Canadian AI pioneer and the heads of two major AI companies in America have pleaded with the United Nations to set controls on artificial intelligence.
11: Canada's Joshua Bengio urged the UN Security Council not to dismiss warnings about AI as some sort of marketing stunt. He says AI poses three main threats.
12: First, catastrophic misuse, for example, by terrorists. Second, power concentration. And third, loss of control of AI.
11: Bengio calls the threat unprecedented, but says there are solutions, like including international agreements on technical options that would make AI safe by design. But the United States continues to reject any effort to regulate the technology. Jason White, The Canadian Press.
10: UBC political scientist Stuart Prest says the NDP is facing an unanticipated electoral map with the emergence of the newly minted Conservative leader Lorne Dorkson. Prest says the faction of the party that valued Carolyn Findlay to the party's leadership remains, but Dorkson seems to embody a more moderate conservatism. Prest says the timing of the British Columbia election overlaps with a municipal vote, and it didn't have to happen that way.
13: Voters who are looking for reasons to tune things out are looking for reasons to vote against the NDP. It's just another reason. So we will know what the voters think, and the NDP, now that they have asked for the voters' judgment, they should not be surprised once it's rendered.
10: Prest says the election will give a window into the country's conservative movement more broadly, while the NDP is facing a tougher sell on voters than it was anticipating. Foreign Affairs Minister Anita Anand says she's checking whether Israeli Prime Minister Benjamin Netanyahu's plane will travel through Canadian airspace. The International Criminal Court issued an arrest warrant for Netanyahu in November 2024 over alleged war crimes in Gaza, and legal experts have questioned Canada's decision to allow his plane through Canadian airspace in the past. Anand says Canada respects decisions by the International Court and supports people suffering in Gaza, the West Bank, and Palestine. Prime Minister Mark Carney has stated Netanyahu would be arrested if he entered Canada. Statistics Canada says the rate of 1.26 children per woman was virtually unchanged from 2024. Fertility rates have been falling around the world since 2009, and Canada is ranking in the bottom 7 among 20 high-income countries. Sociology professor at Western University Kate Choi says if women wait to have their first children, they have less time to have more kids, and the fertility rate declines.
14: For young Canadians to have the type of environment that can allow them to have the number of children when they want to have children, independent of the barriers that preclude them from having children at the timing that they want.
10: Some of the barriers described are economic uncertainty, housing, unaffordability, and an absence of work-life balance. This is the Canadian Press. In sports, Yohani Morales homered for the second time in 3 games, and the Washington Nationals beat the Detroit Tigers 4-2. Washington has won 8 of its last 11 games, and Detroit has lost 6 of 8. Will Dion picked up the win despite giving up 3 hits and 1 run in 2 innings of relief. Canada's Leila Fernandez has advanced to the quarterfinal of the Singapore Open, dispatching Alicia Parks of the United States. She took the win with a 6-4, 6-3 in the round of 16 match at the WTA Tour event. The 6-seeded Fernandez will face top-seeded Mira Andreeva next. It looks like Case Keenum is going to start at quarterback for the Chicago Bears on Monday night against Philadelphia. The 38-year-old practiced today. He wasn't played in regular season games since December 2023, but starter Caleb Williams and backup Tyson Bagent appear doubtful due to injury. From the Canadian Press, I'm John Kennedy.
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19: The latest forecast from the AM 800 Weather Center. We have a 40% chance of showers early this evening with wind becoming light, the low 10 or 50 Fahrenheit. Tomorrow, mix of sun and cloud, the high 20 or 68. Tomorrow night, clear, the low 10. Then sunshine for both Friday and Saturday, highs of 21 and 22. And more sunshine on Sunday, the high again 22. Again, for tonight, we have a 40% chance of showers in the evening, the low 10.
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1: All right, Greg Fish is here, the cyberpunksurvivalguide.com. Great place to get connected with all things that Greg Fish gets up to. Greg Fish, saving the future of humanity. So here's the thing. We just had a conversation about Waymo recently on the show, and some Waymos driving through populated places, and there's nobody to sue. There's nobody to get a ticket to. Nobody to arrest. You just kind of shoo the car away and off it, scoot, scoot, off it goes. And I feel like if you're talking about robotic cars, AI is kind of the same.
2: Yeah. It's actually funny enough, in California, Waymo is not supposed to be on the freeways because that's where it has the best chance of screwing up someone's day and causing a tremendous amount of traffic. So they have to be driven by a person on the freeway. And then there's, of course, the question of, okay, well, the person is there, but what if the Waymo is driving? The person is just there supervising. Technically, they're not supposed to do that. But that's the thing about some of these tech companies. They ask if they could rather than they should. Mm. And then when it backfires on them and governments come in and says, okay, you can't be doing that. We have to have some rules. Someone has to be liable if something terrible happens. We have to work this out. They have relatively few recourse, relatively little recourse until now. Mm. So they can now say, hold on a minute. This AI thing, you have to, like, have you heard about the singularity? It's amazing. These machines are smarter than us. See, what's happening is that we didn't create this. We wrote some lines of Python and we put together a couple of vector databases, but you see, this is actually an eldritch monstrosity that fell from the heavens. Hmm. We have no idea what it is or how to control it. We're trying, we're learning how. So you can't possibly regulate us. This thing is basically sentient. We're just trying to keep it under lock and key. Like, we are the good guys. You can't be mad at us for trying to safeguard this thing. You can't be coming in and regulating us. You can't be coming in and telling us that we're liable for our agents going out of control and hacking a bunch of websites they're not supposed to because of bad instructions and causing billions of dollars in damage, or hacking into sensitive places that they're not supposed to be and exploiting loopholes that we still need to close because no one really prioritized closing them because these tools to hack en masse didn't really exist at the scale they do today. So bottom line is, you can't hold us liable. These things are too smart. So what you need to do is you just need to listen to us on how to run this entire industry.
1: So basically avoiding all responsibility is kind of the joke with that, even though you're the owner of the property. And I've used this example on the radio before, and I think it applies here as well, is that if I have a building downtown, say, and there's a fence, or maybe it's just my wall, and if somebody graffiti tags it with something that is, well, just graffiti, or if it's something that is obscene or breaks the law, well, as the business owner, I have to repaint that. I have to take it down. But the websites like Facebook and stuff, they don't have to take it down, the graffiti, the insults, right? The illegal comments necessarily. And they're not held to the same standard, but it's still graffiti on their wall. And yet that becomes such a double standard. And I feel like that applies to this too.
2: Well, what we're talking about here is Section 230, which essentially says that you are not a publisher, you're just a third party. You're like a bulletin board. And for the early internet, this worked. And actually, for very large platforms, this also kind of works for the simple purpose that it is extremely difficult to monitor what 2 billion people do. It's not really a viable option to track them every minute of every day. But at the same time, you could argue that, well, it's your responsibility. You run the platform. So if you can't actually support 3 billion users, then I guess you don't have 3 billion users. You're just going to have to scale it back, or you're going to have to admit that your business idea is no longer viable because there are responsibilities and externalities that you haven't foreseen. They've happened, and now you have to deal with them. So it's not necessarily quite that easy, because you could point out to the fact that if a government says that, oh, you can't post, you're liable for content that we find objectionable, you cannot post certain types of content, then it gives authoritarian governments really great tools to just crack down on companies and wipe content off the internet very easily. So you could argue that Section 230 is necessary for certain messages to get across. It's just the problem is because you don't know what that message is going to be, you can't selectively magically pick and choose that it's, we're going to leave all the good things up, but we're going to get rid of all the bad things. If you have no way of telling the good thing from the bad thing, or if the good thing and the bad thing is different by government, by region, by intent, it gets really thorny. It's a really complicated problem that doesn't have a lot of great solutions. And so generally the politicians would just kick it down the road and say, you know what, we'll deal with it later. Well, somebody will figure it out, not us, because there's too many problems here. There's too many liabilities. There's too many externalities. But with the AI stuff, it's actually much easier because the AI is a tool. You use a tool for certain things, and therefore that has certain liabilities in it. Now, you could argue, I'm selling hammers. Somebody buys a hammer, nails a picture to a wall. Okay, fantastic. That's fine. That's exactly what you're supposed to do. Someone goes out, builds a house. Fantastic. That is exactly why we sell the hammers. Someone goes out and beats someone else to death and takes their money. Oh, that's a crime. But do you hold the company that produces the hammers responsible?
1: Well, I get it. Except the point of a hammer is widely understood to be what a hammer is for. If society didn't know what a hammer was for, then they went out and used it for bad things, the very first perception would be it's a murder weapon. Why are you selling it in stores? But we have an established benchmark of what a hammer is for already. We don't have an established benchmark what AI is really for.
2: I think the question there is, if you use AI, the biggest danger that comes from AI is people using it to essentially exploit vulnerabilities and commit cybercrime at a rate that humans cannot keep up with because they never had to. A lot of security out there is basically Swiss cheese because there is no revenue target associated with locking things down and making security completely airtight.

0: do you want us to say we're not going to be able to hit our targets, or there's these security risks out there that will require us to slow down certain things and figure out how to deal with it? So the conversation with it becomes, let us figure out how to do this in the most profitable, least disruptive way for us. That's what they're really trying to accomplish. And then we can figure out how to technobabble you into the position that we're going to find the most profitable for us and offload the headaches to somebody else. So their stance after all of this is going to be, sure, we looked at some safeguards we can put in. We put in some safeguards. At this point, if people violate the safeguards, you need to go after them as the criminals. You need to leave us alone. Basically, a supercharge Section 230 for AI companies.
1: 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CyberpunkSurvivalGuide.com. 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
0: Always a pleasure.
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10: The latest forecast from the AM 800 Weather Center. We have a 40% chance of showers early this evening with wind becoming light, the low 10 or 50 Fahrenheit. Tomorrow, mix of sun and cloud, the high 20 or 68. Tomorrow night, clear, the low 10. Then sunshine for both Friday and Saturday, highs of 21 and 22. And more sunshine on Sunday, the high again 22. Again, for tonight, we have a 40% chance of showers in the evening, the low 10.
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1: The world is changing around us, and if I've learned one thing from my conversations with Scarcity with Tony Chapman is that it's really important. It's important in the world of business and marketing to think that, you know, you got to get yours before it's gone. It works. For example, like if you have 1,000 boxes of, you know, your cookies on the shelf, people might not think, oh dear, I better get my cookies this trip. But if you have 2 boxes or 10 boxes, people will be like, yeah, I better grab some. I'm going to need some soon. It's just good marketing. I think it's pretty awesome. And Scarcity is where we start a conversation. Tony Chapman, chatterthatmatters.ca. What's going on in your podcast there, big guy?
2: Well, I did a lot of coverage at TIFF this week, and I got a chance to sit down with Avi Nesher, who's one of Israel's most decorated filmmakers. His new film called Our World is really profound. It covers 6 different people, October 6th, having the most, thinking they have the most horrible life until October 7th hits, and they realize what really matters. And it's really there to talk about the healing process. It's not pro one nation or another. It's really just to remind us that all of this stuff impacts the lives of human beings, and maybe we should be a little bit more conscientious to humans versus just seeking power as we move this world forward.
1: Chatterthatmatters.ca. Get connected with Tony. Okay, scarcity points, though. This is pretend scarcity. There's been more points partnerships. You and I have talked about Tim Hortons, Canadian Tire, now WestJet, Tim Hortons. It looks like Tim Hortons coffee is going to be up there, which I think used to be McDonald's back in the day. So like there's obviously some business jockeying going on. But now you get these points, you spend them here, you spend those points over that place and everything else. And it made me wonder, Tony, back to the conversation of scarcity. If everybody's dishing out everybody's points, I can see how that could work awesomely. But at the same time, it seems to be a recipe for one juggernaut to emerge, some mega mergers to happen. And is it as fun to collect your points when they're not special anymore?
2: Well, it's a couple of great points in that. First of all, we're dealing with loyalty fatigue. So what you've caught is something that, in fact, we just studied in a major report, and it just talks about people are just overwhelmed by the amount of loyalty. What card should I put out? And ultimately, it comes down to now my digital wallet, the card I choose to pay most of my purchases with. It tends to be the loyalty program I'm most committed to. The juggernaut is another thing that's happening. Lots of consolidation, really, because data is a new oil. And if I can learn about Canadian Tire shoppers, and I can also learn about Tim Hortons shoppers, maybe I can create some algorithms that just sort of say, how can I be more personalized for that individual? So it's a real move to get more data, and obviously to capture people in what they call this ecosystem. You know, Avion's built an ecosystem. Scene's built an ecosystem. Air Miles once had the greatest ecosystem. The problem is they didn't let people redeem their points. So that's the second thing. But the third thing that you made in that very opening statement is the paradox of choice. And we can talk about that if we have time.
1: We do have time, because I think that that's exactly where we sit, right? It's like, okay, well, I can. Are we going to go here and shop there because we get the points, or is it matter of fact, oh, by the way, do you have your points card? Because when you watch people truly in the checkout, some have their points cards ready, most don't, and most it's an after the fact fumbling for your phone or your keys or whatever you want to scan to get it. So obviously the value's got to be there in the data that they're sharing about it, but is it? It's almost like decision paralysis. Right? It almost is the other side. There's too many choices out there. And I like your comment about loyalty fatigue, because I think that's a real thing in our depleted world today.
2: Yeah. And the second thing, there's a great book called The Paradox of Choice. And it's exactly what you talked about at the beginning. Imagine being Niagara on the Lake, which is a little town in Ontario. I happen to be
1: beautiful
2: there today. I'm here today to do a keynote. And there's a jam shop, which you'd expect a jam shop in this place. It's so quaint. And you go in there, and they studied it, and this person had, I think, 200 kinds of jam. I mean, he's every possible jam you want in the world, and very few people bought anything. They were just overwhelmed by choice. So the expert came in and said, well, if you put your 4 favorite jam on the shelf and rotate 2 specials every week, watch what happens. And sales went up something like 3,000% because people could make a choice. I love strawberry, and I've never thought about turnip jam. I'll give it a try, as opposed to going, I don't know which way to go. So fatigue, number one. Digital wallet, number two. paradox of choice number three. And the fourth one we've also got to remind, it's not just data we want. Today, a lot of people are putting their purchases on credit cards and not necessarily paying off their balance. So the other thing that you got to realize with loyalty programs is they're very much attached now to your subscriptions. So I'm gonna buy the subscription every month, put it on my credit card, and I'm going to get the points for it. So that's another thing that they have ambition on, is they want to control that purchase and keep it within their ecosystem. So all of it happening, I think from a consumer's point of view, what they have to be careful of is the more you give away in data, the more personalized they're back with you with offers, the more you have a higher propensity to purchase. So you got to really build up bigger filters going, do I really need that? Or is that just something I'd like to have because I've expressed interest in it somewhere else?
1: Well, it's interesting for Tim Hortons and for Canadian Tire, because one of those point systems, loyalty systems, is a juggernaut, which was the old school Canadian Tire money. And for our generation, we remember the tactile actual money. The Tim Hortons program, though, when you watch Tim Hortons counters, you can, you know, you order your coffee, you're standing there waiting, you know, Tim Hortons points, like very few seem to actually scan. Or is it so worth it that they're prepared? If you go to Starbucks folks are scanning for stars all the time. So there seems to be a bit of a balance between some of these biggies and then some of these folks that seem to be struggling to get general activity. Now, WestJet is another one because they just recently changed their points program from what it used to be to the new WestJet dollars and what they're doing now. So, I mean, it's a bit of a leg up, I would say.
2: It is, you know, an interesting thing you talk about Tim Hortons versus Starbucks. This is a great show we're doing today because there's another piece of insight. Starbucks actually used gamification theory. They used leaderboards. They used referrals. They gave you stars.
1: Animated.
2: They gave you stars and they gave you, you know, your birthday, and they really put it in to say, this is all about you. Where a lot of loyalty programs is, it comes off as it's all about me. And if it's a small item, you know, if I scan my Aeroplan card at a liquor store, and then I look at the end of the month, I got 31 points. Mm-hmm. Well, 31 points. I mean, it's 25,000 to go an hour on the airplane. I mean, what's the point? So it's all factors into it. But for most consumers, none of this will matter anymore, because within the next weeks, if not months, I'm predicting there'll be a AI product that will go into your entire financial services and tell you what loyalty programs you should be using when, how you should be banking, what you should be doing with your money, and they'll have figured it all out and given you the best path forward. And whether you follow that path or not really depends on you, but at least the confusion will disappear and what's best for you will appear.
1: Yeah, what's the cliche, the master of none, like the carpenter, like, you know what I mean, that one?
2: Yeah, I'm a generalist of everything and a master of none. Or
1: something. Yeah, something like that. But that's what points have become, right? So now everyone has a little bit of a balance on a lot of places, but not a lot of actual money to put a dent on things. And I admire the people that go to like the Loblaw of the world, the grocery stores, and they're like, would you like to redeem your points? And every time they say yes, even if it's like 4 cents, they don't care. Just redeem it. Give me the money. Give me the money. Give me the money. And that's what Canadian Tire money used to actually be.
2: But then there's the hoarders that refuse to ever spend their points because they know they're thinking about something bigger and better. The hoarder side of the group is literally an asset on the balance sheet of these people that own these things, because the points have a value. Mm-hmm. So they've got a billion unredeemed points and they're worth 15 cents each. If I'm doing the math right, that's $150 million of unredeemed points. And then slippage takes over, even though they have to declare that as a liability to their business. If those points don't get redeemed over a few years, their tax laws lets them bring them back in as income. So there's a game. How do I want people to redeem or not?
1: Well, and let's throw in for the smart people who like to do calculator things, inflation. If you take it as cash and you invest your cash, you will make more money. You don't make any money when those points are sitting there. They just sit there, and they're technically worth a little bit less every single day. It's crazy stuff. Chatter that matters. Get connected with Tony Chapman. Thank you, brother.
2: Always. That was a great show.
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1: Such an interesting conversation to think when we talk about divorce, when we talk about settlements, when we talk about relationships. You hear, you know, about partners that are too much. You hear then there's the abusive ones, obviously, the physical abuse, the emotional abuse that people go through. Then there's the ones, the partners or ex-partners, I suppose, that become difficult and just hard to deal with. How many times from your friends have you heard stories about, you know, their divorce? And it always goes into like, oh, how's that going? Well, everything's fine. It's just that, you know, he or she just won't sign the papers. It's like pulling the trigger seems to be the hardest thing to do to get this thing done. Everything else has been fine. The deal's done. Everything's settled. We go through this. Alyssa Bach is here. And Alyssa, we've had on the show before, sharing ideas and learning. And this is where this one gets kind of interesting to me. Alyssa is associate lawyer, Shulman and Partners, Shulman.ca, if you want to get connected with them. And this is interesting because this one, Alyssa, is financial abuse, I guess. I guess we should probably start with what is it? Because the word abuse, I think, is a little bit misleading at one on one side of this, and at the same time is extremely accurate. So it kind of goes both ways. Tell me about it.
4: Yeah, so financial abuse, one of the things that you want to look at is when there's a financial power imbalance. A lot of times the starting point that you can see is when there is one person who is the financial earner in a relationship and the other person who's financially reliant on their partner. Sometimes it's not just a matter of one person who doesn't have their own source of income. Sometimes they do have their own source of income, but that the dynamic that's been created is such that they don't have access to, or they have limited access even to their own financial funds. And so when we look at financial abuse, it's really a nature of financial control that one person holds over the other person. And sometimes that financial control can also lead to other areas of control based on that financial manipulation.
1: So I know that some people don't want to do the finances, right? I think this is probably such a great idea. And I'm even going to give the grace of somebody getting sick. Okay, so I know a couple of people, you know, well, how's the money, right? Well, I have no idea. He takes care of that or she takes care of that. And truly, they don't really know the financing. They don't know the state of the loans. They don't know the state of the debt. They don't know the state of the car payment. They just know that, you know, they check in with their partner to make sure that they don't go spend a bunch of money on something that they can't afford. And that's fine. Not everybody needs to have like the perfect, like, understanding of money, but this to me seems like such a good reason for people to get plugged into it. What if your partner just gets sick, loses their memory, or has some sort of traumatic event that changes their personality? These things do happen, and then they start to block access to your resources. So that excludes the jerks, let's just say, right? So naturally, some of these things can happen. I suppose the real answer to get started is to ask questions and get involved.
4: Yeah. And I think that the, like you said, starting point is awareness, right? Mm. Sometimes it's not a financial control so much as just those are the roles that occurred during the relationship, right? You have one person who takes care of it and the other person who knows that it's being taken care of. Even in those situations, we encourage people to have transparency, whether maybe it's a quarterly check-in with your partner, just to understand the state of your finances, right? Because another aspect of financial abuse is when somebody is, say, like recklessly incurring debts, right? And you had no idea. You thought that that your family was set up for retirement, that everything was good and on track for the long run. And then when you actually dive into it, you realize that that's not the case, that the financial picture of your family unit is actually way different than what you understood it to be. Sometimes it's not malicious, right? Sometimes it's just that you weren't aware. Sometimes it's market conditions, right? But at least having that transparency is a starting point to understand, is this a situation where there is a level of manipulation and control? Or is it just a situation of convenience? You're not necessarily going to know that unless you're asking questions and knowing, is this information being intentionally blocked from me or just because nobody's asking about it?
1: Yeah, I know a situation where it's one of those things where he was the money maker, but she was the one who actually organized all of the life. So even though he was the money earner, she was the one who actually put it all together and really knew, right? And so it's interesting because in their separation and divorce after the fact, he also didn't know the process. So he didn't know what they had. Mm-hmm. And he just was like, well, I'm just going to turn off all the accounts. It's my money. And that ended very quickly because sometimes, I mean, people are just naive, selfish. They don't learn. And he found out really quickly, like, you can't do that. It was an attempt to make the other person's life difficult. I suppose that becomes the real abuse part.
4: Yeah. And that one, I would say we see far too common in separations, is that as a method to try to gain an advantage, you have one person who has more resources and takes the position, well, I will financially deplete you. I will run you into the ground so that you cannot argue this any further. Oh, you're the person who would be in need of support. Well, I'm not going to pay anything. So you're stuck in a situation where you feel trapped, where you have to agree to what I'm saying. And courts have things in place to try and protect people in those circumstances, but it doesn't stop it from somebody attempting that route.
1: So, okay, this is funny how this brings up all kinds of memories of situations and relationships, because maybe we don't all realize that we're surrounded by it so much. So there was another situation where a couple was breaking up. She had very much moved on and, you know, she moved on and but was still using his credit card. And before a trip with her new friend, I guess. Now they had agreed to separate at this point, went out on a shopping spree, bought new snowboard gear, bought, you know, new clothing, new lingerie for her trip, and just sort of let the bill slide his way until he figured it out. And then that was before her cards were cut off. So he wasn't actually controlling the money, but she was on the other end spending it to get back at him. I guess it's own version of the same thing.
4: Yeah. And you see that as well, where people will take, they've had throughout the relationship access to a joint line of credit, never touched. All of a sudden something happens that is a triggering event. And now all of a sudden, out of malicious intent, they go and they pull large sums. Maybe they entirely wipe it out. And the other person now is stuck reactively dealing with it. And those are situations that can come up with that you definitely aren't anticipating.
1: Is there a way to mediate this, or is it litigate generally only? Like, what comes of this?
4: Most situations of separation will resolve through some kind of negotiation. I say that because, yes, some will end up in court, but as many that end up in court, the other will resolve, whether it's through mediation, arbitration, negotiations, because when we look at the actual structure of the law, when it comes to finances, a lot of it is just a matter of disclosure. And when people come to terms with what the law is going to do, and they realize it is not worth the time and the expense of fighting over it, they produce it and we're able to negotiate from there. Sometimes, yeah, you have to end up in court because somebody just takes a really hard stance, says, I'm not going to provide that. Even if I have to, I'm not going to do it. You're not going to be able to calculate what I owe. And then you have to go in so that a judge can make an order that says, no, this has to be provided, or this is what your obligation is. But a lot of people, sometimes it's just a barrier that they have to get past, this thought that the law is just unfair inherently, and say, even if you think it's unfair, it is what it is. It's the process we're going to be dealing with.
1: Yeah. The law is the law. If you disagree with it, become a lawyer or a judge, right? Like, you can, there are other things. So I'm assuming that generally this is emotionally charged always at this point.
4: Yeah. Especially when you look at relationships that end because of infidelity, and infidelity does not change financial obligations. And that one can be a really hard one to swallow when you were not the reason. And maybe it's not infidelity, but just you're not the one who ended this relationship. You didn't want to see your partner go away, right? You wanted this relationship to work, and the other person has triggered it, and now you're the one with the financial obligations. Yeah,
1: they broke up with me. Why do I have to pay? I get it. I can see it. This is a fascinating conversation. Shulman.ca if you want to get connected with Alyssa Bach. There you go. That's the money. That's the financial abuse. Who'd have thought of it that way? So insightful. Thank you.
4: Thank you for having me.
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19: The latest forecast from the AM 800 Weather Center. We have a 40% chance of showers early this evening with wind becoming light, the low 10 or 50 Fahrenheit. Tomorrow, mix of sun and cloud, the high 20 or 68. Tomorrow night, clear, the low 10. Then sunshine for both Friday and Saturday, highs of 21 and 22. And more sunshine on Sunday, the high again 22. Again, for tonight, we have a 40% chance of showers in the evening, the low 10.
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1: Three things we learned today, Shane Hewitt and the Night Shift. Big long list. Talking about spooky things. We talked about the urban myths, urban legends, the stories, storytelling, Ryan O'Donnell.
8: Yeah.
1: It does make you kind of question some of the things that you've assumed to be true for your whole life.
8: Yeah, and there's some that I don't want to, like, not believe in. The Phil Collins one, the story is so good. You're like, well, why not let that just be the story?
1: Well, Satanic Panic is also another one, right?
8: Satanic Panic, yeah, that one is really interesting because it makes, it's fake, but it makes for awesome metal music and great movies, right?
1: Well, sometimes it perpetuates the myth, which is so cool. Actually, Nathan Radke was on talking about that. On the show, he talked about song lyrics, metaphors, and conspiracies.
9: The great Paul McCartney is dead conspiracy theory. And the claim is, 1966, Paul McCartney allegedly killed in a car crash. And the details differ depending on the version, like the Phil Collins story. It keeps spreading and it keeps mutating. Sometimes McCartney's on his own. Sometimes he picked up a hitchhiker. Sometimes he's with a woman named Rita, who was a meter maid. And the stories change and mutate as they spread. But all the versions share the important detail that in order to protect the British public from grief and despair, Paul McCartney, after he's killed, they cover up the death and they replace him with a lookalike that then takes over his career and his life. And the entire thing is carried out by the record label and by the British Secret Service, MI5.
1: So this story, you can swap in other people. We've sort of heard these things, this one before, right? Like, that's not really Billie Eilish. That's not really, like, it's sort of...
9: Avril Lavigne.
1: Like, it's repeated itself before.
9: Yeah. And the evidence, this is where our struggles with metaphors comes in again. Remember with Phil Collins, he wrote about being so angry that he would let somebody drown, and that's a metaphor. But then people hear the song and think, oh, he actually watched somebody drown. This must be a true story. And our struggles with metaphors, we've talked about this a lot, they can get us into trouble because a lot of the so-called evidence for Paul McCartney being dead comes from song lyrics, which is one of my least favorite places to get evidence from. Because,
1: well, it's always hard to write song lyrics after you're dead.
9: Well, there's that. And also, like, song lyrics always have images about, car crashes and death and injury and loss and things like that. But sometimes they're trying to explain an emotional situation rather than a literal thing that happened. Not every lyric is just reporting the news. And it's amazing how often I've talked to somebody who has become convinced that the Illuminati were about to set off a nuke, or that shape-shifting reptiles were going to poison the water supply. And all because of some Lady Gaga lyric that they came across. And this is such a crucial thing. We have to be able to separate artistic metaphor from literal truth. And then, of course, it goes even more sideways or backwards when we do things like listen to songs in reverse for hidden messages. Because now we're not even reading literal truth into the words of a song, but into the nonsense noises made by reversing the song.
1: So, fantastic stuff. You got to hear the whole conversation. Shane Hewitt and the Night Shift, the podcast, Nathan Radke, and the story of Phil Collins in the air tonight being written about it, witnessing a man who drowned, and then catching the guy who did it at a concert with a spotlight. Like, it's wild stuff. Okay, three things we learned today. All of this is on the podcast on the iHeart app, so make sure you go grab it. We had Jamie Ellerton on, part of Smart Speakers, and he talked about the new Bill C-39.
4: The domestic front, in terms of the immediacy of what you're talking about, is why I think there are still a lot of people criticizing Mark Carney for not doing enough. This longer-term economic reformation stuff, I think, is critical to the Canadian economy. I even think when you look at the government's bill that they introduced, the Build Canada Strong Bill, I think is what they're calling it. If not, it's something like that, eerily named to their bill last year. Last year, they kind of set up a side process to get around the process. This year's bill actually addresses some of the underlying issues that cause regulatory capture and stall projects to be in approvals for 5 years, and that's before a shovel ever goes into the ground. A lot of commentators across the political spectrum, Adam Radwanski in the Toronto Star, Campbell Clark at the Global Mail, even MP Del Tell from Quebec at the Conservative Caucus, is recognizing that some of what's in this bill is actually in response to what conservatives have been saying in this country needs to change to make our economy prosper. And so some of those things are going to take time. Obviously, if you want to go build a pipeline, as one example, every day that you're going through a regulatory process is a day you're not probably employing 1,000 people to be working on that pipeline in varying stages and getting then ultimately that oil to market, to have more people working in Alberta to produce Canada's oil to ship to those global markets. So there's definitely a lot to come there. When you look at oil prices as well, I think it's important to remember this is a globalized commodity and prices go up and prices go down. And right now they are elevated up because so much of the world's supply is being held hostage in the Middle East as a result of President Trump's war. We couldn't even not talk about it.
1: See, you brought it up again. What did you
4: and
1: do?
4: And so the conflict in Iran is ultimately driving energy prices up across the board. Not quite as bad here as in other parts of the world, but that doesn't mean the rise that we have seen here is any less being felt by Canadians. And I think there's going to be continued pressure on Mark Carney to come up with ways to deliver more immediate affordability. And with a budget coming up later this fall, we'll see what's in it.
1: Jamie Ellerton on Smart Speakers. Lindsay Broadhead shared her thoughts on Donald Trump and his relationship with the media.
10: Any media is good media is an adage that we're all really familiar with. And that's because when you give someone the microphone, they will have an audience. And he's forged this very powerful audience, and he's manipulated audiences by manipulating media. I love that other media stood in solidarity with Politico and CNN and others, as they should. Freedom of speech is, you know, the central tenet of anything that is American, at least what my understanding of America is. Yeah. And anything that goes against that should be fought. So,
1: in fact, it's their defense quite
10: what
1: often
10: we should do
1: when they get sued over things. Right. So they have to stand up for it, I would say.
10: Yeah.
1: Absolutely. I think it's interesting. I've seen some, and I mentioned there briefly with Jamie, was that it is interesting to see some of the different sort of press gatherings where there's now no press. There's no good camera. There's no good mic. There's just a bunch of other press people. So it's like watching a silent movie.
10: It does beg the question, though, like the only caveat to this in my mind is Trump's way of communicating is so grotesque that it makes very plain and in front of us the things we don't admire and the things that we don't want repeated. So my fear is that he will perpetuate and amplify his own news to his own channels. And then the rest of the population don't have sight lines to it. So we become blind to what he's propagating. And that's a fear. There is value about knowing thine enemy, and seeing, you know, what could otherwise be in shadows out in the sunshine.
1: Lindsay Broadhead, Jamie Ellerton there, and Smart Speakers. Every Wednesday, we bring up some of the conversations to chat between friends, everybody's different thoughts, and listen and learn some different perspective. Of course, the conversation about immigration, and I think that the conversation about immigration, I mean, I think Donald Trump was actually right a year ago or 2 years ago, but I think everything that changed when it came to some of the loopholes around students and some of the different working permanent status that people could get. I think a lot of that has been buttoned down. In fact, the immigration has gone down so much. I would say that, maybe we just don't know yet. But I think it is largely different than it was a couple of years ago. And that part has changed a ton in Canada. A couple of years ago, like, he was right, man. We were leaking left and right. Gotta say it. Shane Hewitt and the Night Shift. Okay, there you go. Three things we learned today. Grab our podcast. It's on the iHeart app. It's free for you to download. You can grab it anytime. And these full conversations will be there for you.
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15: From the National Newsroom of the Canadian Press, I'm John Kennedy. A Canadian AI pioneer has joined the heads of two major AI companies in America, pleading with the United Nations to set controls on the growing technology. Joshua Bengio has told the UN Security Council that artificial intelligence poses an unprecedented threat. The CEOs of both Anthropic and OpenAI warned the council must set actual controls to prevent the technology from becoming too powerful to rein in. Their dire warnings come as alarm has grown in recent weeks about AI's risks to humans, with documented cases of AI agents disregarding human instructions. AI Minister Evan Solomon says Canada is now working with other countries on AI safety, but suggested the government is not taking a leading role on that problem internationally. New Democrat leader David Eby says his party is the clear choice for standing up to U.S. President Donald Trump, while the BC Conservatives would turn the province into America Junior, complete with healthcare privatization.
16: When we put forward a $5 million campaign, just $5 million to recruit these healthcare workers, the Conservatives called it irresponsible. They said it was a colossal waste of money.
15: Eby touted his government's success in recruiting American healthcare workers and said the NDP would triple the funding for the campaign to $15 million. Foreign Affairs Minister Anita Anand is checking on whether Israeli Prime Minister Benjamin Netanyahu will be traveling through Canadian airspace tomorrow. The International Criminal Court has issued an arrest warrant for Netanyahu in 2024 for the alleged war crimes in the Gaza Strip. Reporters asked Anand about Netanyahu while she was in New York for the United Nations General Assembly.
17: I actually have asked my department to provide me with information relating to this particular flyover, which I did not have before coming to the United Nations. So I will get back to you on the flyover.
15: Netanyahu is set to visit New York tomorrow, and Prime Minister Mark Carney has said Netanyahu will be arrested if he enters Canada. In 2024, Canada passed legislation to ban federally regulated workplaces from bringing in replacement workers during a legal strike, and the new rules took effect last year. This comes as NDP leader Avi Lewis says Ottawa is defying its own labor laws after the head of the Bank of Canada admitted to replacing workers during a strike involving security officers. Lewis says the move is against the law.
18: The Canada Industrial Relations Board ruled it out of order, illegal, against the law. Not once, but twice. Two times this employer has brought in scabs to replace these workers on legal strike.
15: Governor of the Bank of Canada, Tiff Macklem, said in July that some exceptions to the rules allow for the use of replacement workers when necessary to prevent threats of life, health, or safety. This is the Canadian Press. In sports, Chris Bassitt pitched for the Toronto Blue Jays in the World Series last year, and this year he ended their playoff hopes. Bassitt took a shutout into the sixth inning to help the Baltimore Orioles beat the Blue Jays 4-2 this afternoon, eliminating the Jays from the American League wildcard race. It was the first game of a doubleheader. George Gillette Jr., the former majority owner of the NHL's Montreal Canadiens, has died at the age of 87. Canadiens have confirmed Gillette's death in a release today. A cause of death was not given. Canada's Leila Fernandez has advanced to the quarterfinal of the Singapore Open. Fernandez dispatched Alicia Parks of the United States 6-4, 6-3 in their round of 16 match at the WTA Tour event. The sixth seed will next face top seed Mira Andreeva. England's soccer great Harry Kane's long-held hope of being a kicker in the NFL is taking clearer shape. He floated the idea of combining the goal with also joining a Major League Soccer club. From the Canadian Press, I'm John Kennedy.
5: The latest forecast from the AM 800 Weather Center. We have a 40% chance of showers early this evening with wind becoming light, the low 10 or 50 Fahrenheit. Tomorrow, mix of sun and cloud, the high 20 or 68. Tomorrow night, clear, the low 10. Then sunshine for both Friday and Saturday, highs of 21 and 22. And more sunshine on Sunday, the high again 22. Again, for tonight, we have a 40% chance of showers in the evening, the low 10.
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1: Recently, I had a conversation with a guy about his book, and it turned out to be a much larger story about life and learning, and his name is Rocco Rossi. Rocco went for a real big walk and has inspired me in many ways, so I invited Rocco to come back because he's gone walking again. He's a little bit like Forrest Gump that way, it seems. Rocco, how are you?
2: Never better, my friend, and you?
1: Good. You got a peaceful vibe about you. The walk must have gone well.
2: It was fantastic. Another month, another 700 kilometers, another set of shoes, and tons of stories and encounters. And it's like every time, as I said the last time we spoke, it's like that announcement at the beginning of every flight. In case of decompression, masks will fall from the ceiling. Make sure you put it on yourself before you try to help anybody else. And at least once a year since 2002, walking these medieval pilgrimage routes in Western Europe have been my oxygen, my reboot, my re-energize, I come back feeling better and stronger than ever.
1: Is it Camino de Santiago? Is that how you properly say it?
2: That is correct. And it's, although people think of it as one path, it's really a network of paths throughout Western Europe. So there are 80,000 kilometers of trails, and I've done about 15,000 of them. So I've got some work to do.
1: You're such a slacker.
2: Yeah.
1: Tell me about your book quick so we don't forget it, because you wrote a fictional story based on your experience on the path. So I want people who want to sort of get the fictional character story of something like this, they can read that. So what's the book?
2: It's called Finding Grace. It's available globally on Amazon or from small independent bookstores. They will order it as well for you. And I hope you buy and read it, and I look forward to people's reviews.
1: So when we chatted last time, you had done the Camino 23 times.
2: Yes.
1: And you said, watch the movie The Way. So I did what every good Western civilization person does, is I sat back and watched the movie and let you do the actual work, because that's what we do in life. Now, the movie, Martin Sheen, Emilio Estevez, is quite a touching movie. It looks a lot older than it actually is. It's only about 16 years old, I think.
2: Yeah, it came out in 2010.
1: Yeah, and so, but it actually looks a lot older. Like, when you watch it back in time, it's going to look more like a 90s sort of style movie. The storyline, though, is quite remarkable. The storyline of the movie is typical father-son angst. The son is the dreamer. The father is the businessman. And the son says, I'm going to go chase my dreams and I'm going to go on this walk. Why don't you come with me, Dad? No way, says Dad. Son goes on the walk, dies the first night on a mountain on the walk. And then the father has to go reclaim him, decides to take his gear and do the walk, take his son on the walk. It's a beautiful story. When you look back, Rocco, at your life, though, you were the businessman. You were the grouchy guy.
2: Yeah.
1: You were the guy that was like, no way, you dreamer. Get out of here. You know, get back to work. That was your old world, and your new world is much different. So when people take on a project like this, tell me about the old guy before all this started, because I think that that's where it gets familiar for me and other people.
2: Look, I had gotten to a point where you could have put a bumper sticker on my car that said, he who dies with the most toys wins. I was all about accumulation. I was all about climbing the corporate ladder. I had transferred a life in school, chasing gold stars, to chasing gold in the work world. And a tragedy, the death of my boss and mentor while we were traveling together in Belgium, exposed that while I may have been climbing the corporate ladder and gotten to the top, it wasn't clear that the ladder had been leaning up against the right building. The value system I had created that kept me going and made me, quote unquote, successful, couldn't deal with my depression, couldn't deal with this crisis in front of me. I could barely get out of bed.
1: Were you hiding your depression and being the tough guy, walking it off at the time?
2: 100%. And in fact, I did what I'd always done. I buried myself in a restructuring project. I took a company that was heading to bankruptcy, and with a great team, managed to turn it around and sell it. Big success. I'm coming home from the closing dinner, a check in my pocket, and offers to do more of the work. And I'm on the subway in Toronto. I see an ad for Labatt Blue, which was the company that I'd been involved with when my mentor died. And everything that I tried to bury underneath a mountain of work just burst through the dam. And I started crying like a baby on the subway car. And at the next stop, everybody got up out of the car and left and moved to the next car, because here's this 6'4", 250-pound guy having a psychotic incident. And there beside me on the next seat was a Toronto Star, open to the page of a journalist who'd just come back from walking this medieval path in Spain. I had worked at Torstar earlier in my career. I barely knew the journalist. I called him up. We went out to lunch. And a week later, I was on a plane to Spain.
1: Do you believe in the kismet? Are you a faithful person? Because I realize there is an element of faith to the Camino de Santiago walk. It's not a prerequisite by any means, nor is it an expectation, even though you might stop in to get your passport stamped at a church kind of thing. But there's no expectation of it. Or was this the awakening moment where sort of the gift was given to you? Because it brings up a bit of the metaphor, right? When one door closes.
2: Look, at I was raised a Catholic in a family where my mom is incredibly devout, my dad is an atheist.
1: That one makes some good dinners.
2: Yeah, it was a very interesting upbringing, and I had my break with the church in college because I didn't like how
1: because you were a Catholic because that's what Catholics do.
2: Yeah, and searched, you know, explored other faiths, Judaism, Buddhism, Baha'i, and the Camino was my coming back to Christianity.

0: failed list on this and a label on this. And I don't think that that's the case at all. It just is, you did good, it's the end of the line, and something is misaligned. So if it is as simple as walking for days on end, is that something you'd consider? We'll find out what the walk is like coming up next. Shane Hewitt and the Night Shift.
1: Miss out on a news story? Don't worry. AM800 has you covered.
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18: The latest forecast from the AM 800 Weather Center. We have a 40% chance of showers early this evening with wind becoming light, the low 10 or 50 Fahrenheit. Tomorrow, mix of sun and cloud, the high 20 or 68. Tomorrow night, clear, the low 10. Then sunshine for both Friday and Saturday, highs of 21 and 22. And more sunshine on Sunday, the high again 22. Again, for tonight, we have a 40% chance of showers in the evening, the low 10.
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2: Rocco Rossi walked the Camino de Santiago now 24 times. And, I mean, my knees are sore just talking to you, Rocco. Because, I mean, you're still a young man, but you're not a young man anymore. And maybe share that part. How old are you? How many kilometers? I mean, this is a heck of a trip.
3: Well, I'm 64 now. I started on my first Camino when I was 40. And as I tell my friends who find this rather amusing, because when I was growing up, I was not the sports guy. I was the chess club, the debating team. I was the ultimate nerd. So I tell my friends who are all going through hip and knee replacement surgery now that I saved my joints for my old age, and now I can walk. You know, on a typical day, I'm walking 25, 30 kilometers. That could be, you know, 6 hours on a flat path. It could be 10 hours if I'm going up and down hills and mountains, and I'm stopping to enjoy the view along the way. And on any given day, you know, most people could get to 20, 25, 30 kilometers. It's doing it day after day after day, a month of it, that does accumulate and does require as much, you know, mental power as physical power of really just continuing to get into it. And for me, though, it's your point exactly. It's not that anyone's doing anything bad, but there is a law of momentum, right? And inertia. Things that are in motion tend to stay in motion. And if you're going along a certain path, it has its own momentum. And there's so much noise, so much distraction around us that it's rare that you get the moment to do what Socrates told us to do several thousand years ago, namely that the unexamined life is not worth living. You don't have to be religious. You could just be humanistic and just want to be the best you possible, the most authentic you possible. How do you get the time to think through, is what I'm doing really fulfilling my highest, best use? Beautiful thing about the pilgrimage, having long distance walking that removes you from your regular day to day, to listen to the small voice that's within all of us.
2: I was at a funeral recently, and one of the phrases that was quoted from this guy who passed away, he was a great uncle on Melanie's side, isn't that beautiful, was the smallest little things. And that's what people remembered about him, is that his general character, his smile, his demeanor, the peacefulness of it, but it was the phrase, isn't that beautiful, that in the craziest of moments, he would stop and realize the minutiae of the moment and the beauty of the moment. And that's what I hear in what you're saying. And if we could just only take a moment to say, isn't that beautiful, which as the word guy, I would choose the positive of that is beautiful, but that's just me. And it is remarkable when you describe it that way. When we go on vacation, we walk, right? When we go to the beach, we take our shoes off, we ground ourselves. And I realize that there's an element of mystical hippy-dippy there, but I'm okay with that. And I think that it's very, very accurate generally. I mean, there's physics that actually says that these things work too. So it's kind of crazy. Now, in your book, though, the book, Finding Grace, Camino de Santiago Story, the character of the book has survivor's guilt. And your colleague dropped with you on a trip internationally. Like, not, it's not even like you were at the corner store. Like, you're talking in another continent,
3: right,
2: of level of fear. You can share what you're comfortable with, of course, because I think you're hearing my question.
3: Yeah.
2: But Have you been able to understand that moment and find your path through this? Because there's probably an element of why not me when you were slogging away corporately.
3: 100%. I mean, while the book is a novel, there are clearly inspirations in it. And all of us suffer from survivor's guilt at one time or other, because all of us face, and I'm sorry for the death of your partner's relative, and may his memory be a blessing, but we all have that. And it's what we do with the time that we have left, which is the response to why me. It's how do you make the most of it? And one of the interesting stories around, the tragic death of Dawn is it inspired me ultimately to become CEO of the Heart and Stroke Foundation of Ontario. And in, towards the end of my time as CEO, I got a call from a woman who said, "Mr. Rossi, you don't know who I am, but my father was going to an event at Cops Coliseum a few days ago, and he collapsed on the steps from cardiac arrest. The first responders told us that he would have been dead by the time they got there, but for the fact that there was a defibrillator on the wall and there was staff at Cops that had been trained in CPR. And the Cops people told us that Heart and Stroke had recently installed the defibrillator and had done the training. And when we called Heart and Stroke, they said this was your, you know, personal project that you wanted to get defibrillators as common as fire extinguishers. We've got devices to save property inside buildings, but why not have the device that could save the people inside the building?
2: That's a big statement. Yeah.
3: And we just want you to know that we're celebrating Christmas with our dad instead of going to his wake. And by the way, his name is Don. And
2: oh, that's lovely.
3: My mentor had been Don. So again, kismet, guiding presence, ripples, one door opens, one closes. But it happened again, and that's my response to the guilt. And in the book, Anthony Tony gets to it in a different fashion.
2: Is there going to be number 25?
3: 100%. As long as my back and my feet hang out, it is my oxygen. It's the people who say, "Why again?" I say, "You have a great friend. You love chocolate and pizza. Are you going to limit yourself to ever seeing them once?" Of course not. You find something that brings you joy, that gives you energy. The only real question is, why aren't you doing it more often?
2: Let's give everybody a place to look up. What's the one place that you just are so excited to see or visit as you do the Camino de Santiago walk?
3: There's so many, but there's a beautiful place called the Cruz de Ferro. It's in the the movie The Way. It's also in my book, and it's what the Irish refer to as a thin place, that so much energy has been brought there, good and bad, fear, love, anticipation, joy, and people leave mementos at the base of the cross there in the pass that leads you through the mountains. And there are literally millions of mementos that have been placed there over the millennia, the centuries that this has gone on. And you cannot go there without feeling this incredible waves of energy of all that have come before you. And whether you're religious or not, millions of people walking, praying, laughing, crying, bleeding, and in some cases dying, leaves a residual energy that we as human beings can feel.
2: Well, you leave me inspired that it's possible that crying and laughing is in fact praying. I'm going to spend some time thinking about that. And I also will reflect back to you one thing that has come to me recently, and that is Love is the echo of the work you've already done.
3: Beautiful.
2: And isn't that true?
3: Absolutely beautiful.
2: Rocco Rossi, Finding Grace, Camino de Santiago story. He did it again. Buy some stocks in Epsom salt companies. There's your financial advice of the day. Soak those feet. Thank you, Rocco.
3: Thanks so much, Shane.
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1: 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RichardKrause.ca if you want to get connected with the guy. He does the Hollywood, the movies, and in this case, he's our host. Richard Krause has a very sketchy background in bartending. And it's true. You want to find Richard Krause on a weekend, you go to the sketchy places, you'll find him. That's not after the movie theater, that is, by the way. Mm-hmm. So Richard's going to give us a movie. He's going to tell us what he honestly thinks about it. Is it worth it? Is it not worth it? Everything else. And by the way, if we're going to gather with friends afterwards, let's have some fun with our cocktails and our themes with all this, too. So what's the show, Richard?
2: This is a movie called The Wait. It's in theaters, stars Russell Crowe, stars Ethan Hawke. And it really is a showcase for Ethan Hawke. It's set in 1933. It's 4 years into the Great Depression. And there's a guy called Samuel Murphy, played by Ethan Hawke. He's recently widowed. He's a World War I veteran and a father to a very little girl named Penny. He's a jack of all trades. He can fix anything with a motor. He's a talented guy, but he can't seem to get a job that lasts for more than a day or so, and he's having trouble keeping a roof over his daughter's heads. He gets arrested after a misunderstanding and sentenced to hard labor, where he meets the character of the warden, played by Russell Crowe. And because he is clever and because he's a problem solver, he makes the jobs at this hard labor camp a little bit easier. And he catches the eye of the warden, who says, you know, you're smarter than the rest of these guys put together. I've got a job for you. And if you are able to complete this job, I'll get you out of here. So instead of spending a year in here, you'll spend like probably less than a month. You'll be reunited with your daughter. It's all going to be tickety-boo. And so the job, and I won't tell you too much about it, but the job is to transport some very precious cargo across some very dangerous terrain with a group of essentially ruffians, other convicts that are chosen from this hard labor camp. And, you know, this is a story that has really nice period details. It's set in the 1930s. It looks like Ethan Hawke here looks like he just stepped out of 1933. There's just something about him that doesn't feel all that modern. And that can be a problem. I just saw a film called The Uprising, set in 1318, and it stars Andrew Garfield, previously known as Spider-Man and lots of other things, a great actor, but he looked far too modern to be a farmer in the 14th century, and it really kind of took me out of it. Ethan Hawke, there's no chance of that here. He looks and feels the part here, and he's a desperate guy. He's not driven by greed. He's driven by the love for his daughter, and so pushes him to some extremes, but that raises the emotional stakes, and you end up with a movie that is action-packed to a point. But keep in mind that this is set in 1933, so a high-speed car chase isn't all that fast. And, you know, some of the things are a little bit more low-tech, but still really exciting. And Ethan Hawke hands in, I don't know about a career best performance, because this guy just knocks it out of the park in every movie I see him in recently, but certainly a very, very interesting, very good performance in a movie that has atmosphere to burn and other good performances too. But really, it's all about Ethan Hawke here.
1: A lot of names there, though, dude.
2: There's there's a lot of names here. Yeah. And, you know, some good actors and you know, everyone sort of does the job here, but it really focuses on Ethan Hawke's character in a really interesting way.
1: Booze and Reviews, Richard Krause. The movie is The Wait. Now, what are we going to have for drinks as we do this, man? I think you kind of go a little bit old-timey feeling. Is that what we're doing?
2: We are. We're going way back to the 1930s and 1920s and 30s. So Prohibition was a nationwide ban on the manufacture, sale, and transportation of alcoholic beverages in the United States from 1920 to 1933. But if you know anything about that era, you know that people still found a way to drink booze. Often it was smuggled in from Canada. Often it was bathtub gin that was really harsh and really, really ugly stuff. But but it gave birth to a lot of interesting drinks and cocktails that would mask the terrible flavor of this homemade gin. So there's a drink called the Bee's Knees. And to make this, you need 2 ounces of gin, 3/4 ounce of fresh lemon juice, 3/4 ounce of honey syrup. And to make that, you stir equal parts of honey and warm water until the honey dissolves, place that into your drink. And then a lemon twist for a garnish. You put all the ingredients into a shaker with ice, shake it 28 times. You double strain into a chilled coupe or cocktail glass just to make sure that any of the pith from the lemon or the lime, rather, is taken out. And you have what is a really, really delicious drink and one that you get the idea. It's kind of citrusy, it's kind of sweet, but you can imagine if you were sitting in a basement speakeasy somewhere in New York City in 1927 drinking these things, you're drinking essentially rot gut, but we're making it taste like candy. So it goes down a little bit more palatably.
1: Inconsistent glass to glass, bottle to bottle, one might say, the level of proof.
2: The level of proof was always a bit of a crapshoot there, and there were a lot of bars that did really interesting things. So often these places would make deals with the police not to raid them during the week, but every now and again the police would say, you know what, we got to raid you once every 4 months, or it looks like we're not doing our jobs. And the 21 Club in New York City, which has since moved, but it's still there, but it has moved from its prohibition location, had a fully stocked bar with all the bottles on shelves. And if the police were going to do the raid, there was a lever that they would pull, the shelves would go back, the bottles would disappear down a chute and into the alleyway behind them.
1: Wow. It's very James Bond bartendery.
2: Sure is, yeah.
1: It's very good. All right, booze and reviews. Richard Krause is here. We have time for some more drinks. The movie that we are watching is The Wait. Old-timey, Richard, where are we going?
2: We're going to a drink called The Last Word. And this was created at the Detroit Athletic Club at the start of Prohibition. It faded, shortly afterwards. But it was around like the 1920 that they started making these things. And the Detroit Athletic Club menu listed it as the last word among the cocktails. And it was 35 cents. So it would be $35 today. To make it, you need 3/4 ounce of gin, 3/4 ounce of green chartreuse, 3/4 ounce of maraschino liqueur, like Luxardo is the usual choice, and 3/4 ounce of lime juice. You put all 4 ingredients into a shaker with ice. Yeah, shake it hard 28 times, strain into a coupe or a cocktail glass, and then you just touch it with a little bit of brandy or maybe an actual cherry, and it's a delicious old-school cocktail.
1: Every time that you bring a drink that says equal parts, I get a little cautious because I've followed this before. And if you're not careful, these equal parts drinks, like these turn into a lot of the, like the big Mai Tais and the Long Island iced teas, and like the ones that are, these will drop you to the floor.
2: Well, like the zombie, the original zombie at Don the Beachcombers Bar in Los Angeles, you were only allowed to order 2 of them, because they were made with equal parts of about 10 different kinds of rum and that sort of thing. And you were only allowed to order 2 of them, and then you were escorted out.
1: Yeah, or rolled out.
2: Yeah,
1: could be either way. All right, there you go. It's been a fun look at movies and so much more. This season of movies is looking really great heading into the winter after such a big summer of it. RichardKrause.ca, Entertainment is Broken podcast. Get it? Shane Hewitt in the Night Shift. Thank you, sir.
2: Thank you.
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22: The latest forecast from the AM 800 Weather Center. We have a 40% chance of showers early this evening with wind becoming light, the low 10 or 50 Fahrenheit. Tomorrow, mix of sun and cloud, the high 20 or 68. Tomorrow night, clear, the low 10. Then sunshine for both Friday and Saturday, highs of 21 and 22. And more sunshine on Sunday, the high again 22. Again, for tonight, we have a 40% chance of showers in the evening, the low 10.
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1: Jessica Morehouse, Everything But Money is the book. our emotional attachment to all of our problems. And how it reflects in money is where we go. Jess, how are you? Welcome back. You've been off for a little bit for some vacation stuff.
0: I'm having a good time. This is good.
1: This is good. But
0: I mean,
1: we did talk
0: number of years of not taking enough time off. I think I'm trying to catch up.
1: Trying to catch up a little bit. But we did talk about sometimes life happens and sometimes you take the trip. And sometimes these things go on. And right now, staring down the barrel of uncertainty when it comes to interest rates, when it comes to market general volatility, everything seems scary in the news right now. Mm-hmm. I thought we could talk about how do we, when I say tighten the belt, I mean tighten it. I don't mean cut it off and like we're not talking a tourniquet here. We're talking how do we tighten our belt so we can be a little bit smarter and still do some of the things like you're talking about. Like, you know what? Christmas this year, I'm going to see the fam. I don't care what it looks like. I'm going. So how do we tighten the belt and still live?
0: Yeah, I mean, even though this year I've been a bit spendy on the vacations, this year is very different than most of my life when it comes to money. I've always had to make decisions, difficult decisions, based on what is going on with my income, with the cost of living.
1: And self-employed, too.
0: You know, I'm self-employed. It's variable income. So is my husband. So it's always up and down. And so we've had to make those hard decisions of, we can't go visit family in Vancouver and take the flight. Or we can't actually really do presents this year. Is that okay with you? Or we're not going on vacation this year, like at all. We just can't afford it. Maybe we could do something local over a weekend, and that's kind of it. And so, you know, it really depends on where you're at personally, but then also, yeah, taking the kind of temperature of what's going on more broadly, especially as, you know, I've had so many conversations with people over the years, even some of my clients who have decent jobs, make decent income, but they are very concerned about what could happen next month. There's all of these companies that for the longest time would be amazing to work for. They've got some great packages, some great salaries, and now they're doing layoffs. And so no one's kind of safe. So I think it's really important to do an inventory, especially now as we're in this, I feel like it's always a reset. I always think of September, even though I've not been like a student and September means a new school semester. Mentally, I think because I was in school for so long, I think of it as kind of a new year a little bit, a new chapter, if you will. So this is a great way to kind of do a little bit of a reset or take a look at what's going on. We've got 4 months left, or just under 4 months left of the year. What is going on with your finances? How are things going? And can we maybe make some changes? I think also too, having just like, oh, it's only like, you know, 3.5 months that I have to maybe cancel this or hit pause on that, or, you know, really rein in the spending. And then we can reassess again in January and I'll be in a better position. I think that's almost sometimes easier than trying to do this in January when you have a whole year, 12 months ahead of you. So this is what I kind of suggest to people. This is what I'm personally doing also after coming back from these trips, looking at my spending, tracking my expenses, seeing where the money went and being like, okay, that was great. Now we need to buckle down a little bit. If we want to keep doing that, we need to make some choices.
1: What kind of little changes specifically today and emotionally do we have to go through to have that big freedom when it comes to the thing that matters for us? My example being Christmas.
0: Mm-hmm. Yeah, I know Christmas is coming. I don't like that. It's so now we're already thinking. I'm like, we were just in summer a couple of weeks ago. And here we are already thinking about not even fall. We're thinking about the winter. But I think it's important because these things do happen every single year. And often around December, I'm talking with the media about what can you do to save for, you know, save for Christmas. I'm like, well, it's difficult to save this close to Christmas. So we want to start thinking about the holidays and what that means, whether it means travel, gifts, parties, whatever. Let's start, yeah, putting the plans in place right now. So again, too, we're at this nice moment of resetting and maybe the kids are back in school. Maybe we have a little bit more time, probably not, but maybe a little bit you can carve out and then we just take a look at what's going on. And I think also I always like to remind people because people don't like, and I get it, thinking of terms like cash flow and budget and debt, or just like even looking at the numbers. So why not reframe that idea and think of it as self-care. This is a form of self-care. It's not as luxurious as like a bubble bath or a massage, but it's probably even more important. And so see what you can do to make the environment or the situation a little bit more palatable, whether that's like, okay, I'm going to, you know, have an hour to myself. I've got some childcare, or my partner's taking care of the kids and I've got me at my computer with a nice, you know, pumpkin spice latte or something like that, and some nice music, and I'm gonna just get through this and get it done. And the more you do it, you make it a habit, it doesn't feel so big and heavy, and that's a really great routine to get into.
1: Little changes, I find, can be fun. I'm gonna say this, and this is offensive to some people, but if you could give up 2 takeaway drinks a week.
0: Yeah. Let's
1: call it $5. 2 $5 moments a week.
0: Mm-hmm.
1: Right? 2 $5 moments a week in 15 weeks would be $10, $150. Mm-hmm. And so that could be your fuel for Christmas, right?
0: Exactly.
1: It could be that I'm stopping at the liquor store and buying that, you know, flat of beer that my dad likes, or that bottle of whiskey that my mom likes, or whatever it is, that little extra thing. And if you remind yourself between now and then, every time you go to do your $5 thing, maybe it's a $15 sub for lunch or whatever, you see how it grows over the course of time, and you just remind yourself, you know what, packing a sandwich today so I can bring wine, right?
0: Yeah.
1: And when you know specifically what you're trying to do with it, it's a little easier to give it up versus my nerves are shot, give me my cigarette and my coffee, whatever it might be in your case.
0: Yeah, and I think also, instead of thinking of you're giving something up, you're making a choice so your money can go somewhere else. So it's not like you're giving something up for no reason, or just because you're being hard on yourself, or because, oh, that damn budget. No, you're giving something up, or again, it could be temporary. So I like saying the word, like, hitting pause on something. You can come back to it later when you're in a better financial position and go back to your 2 lattes a week. Who cares? But you're giving it up so in a couple months you can get this other thing. So it really is just like you're just kind of shifting instead, or pivoting, but it shouldn't feel like you're not getting anything out of it. You're going to get something out of it. It's just not right now. It's sometime into the future. And I'll say, as a personal example, and I don't know if I mentioned this on the show already, but back in the spring, especially when we were going to go on our 3-week vacation, I'm like, we're not going to be watching TV, so let's cancel some of our TV subscriptions. I canceled 2, and we didn't have those for like 4 months. And guess what? My life was unaltered. I did not even recognize, you know, and I saved what? Like, a subscription now is like $20 a month. So it's like saving $40 a month times 4. That's a good couple $100 in the bank that I can use for something that I'll actually find some value in, or I could save it, I can invest it, I could put it towards our next travel fund. But it was something I didn't even like, it didn't change my life at all. I didn't feel the pain of giving up at all. And so just challenge yourself to see, what are some things that I can give up that I feel like in my brain, oh, I don't want to give it up. Just give it up and see what happens. And if it's really that painful, then you can add it back in and maybe give up something else.
1: Yeah, a couple quick things that come to mind exactly that is, okay, so if it's 2 subscriptions for a few months, call that $160. Mm-hmm. Let's call it $120. And then if you give out, you know, going once every couple of weeks, instead of going out for a beer with your friends, get together at the house.
0: Yeah.
1: You know, you save another $20 there, so that's another $100, right? I mean, so it really does start to make a big difference. Pack yourself a lunch as opposed to buying a lunch once a week. All these things add up in a big way. Okay, everything but money. There we go. JessicaMorehouse.com. Thanks, Jess.
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7: From the national newsroom of the Canadian Press, I'm John Kennedy. Prime Minister Mark Carney says Canada has examined the possibility of U.S. military action against the country. In a New York Times interview published today, Carney did not provide details about the planning, but said it would be irresponsible not to prepare for what he called extreme tail risk. He also discussed plans to reduce Canada's reliance on Elon Musk and the Starlink satellite internet service, as well as the possibility of finding alternatives to the U.S.-made F-35 fighter jets. Joshua Bengio, the leaders of Anthropic and OpenAI are all pressing the UN Security Council to establish firm safeguards for increasingly powerful artificial intelligence. Canadian AI pioneers are warning the technology could pose unprecedented threats to humanity, while Dario Amodi and Sam Altman say stronger controls are needed before AI becomes too difficult to manage. Canada is among 20 countries calling for greater international oversight, including the possibility of creating a global body to develop standards to verify AI safety. Artificial Intelligence Minister Evan Solomon says Ottawa is working with other countries on the issue and has committed $150 billion to Bengio's efforts to develop safer AI. UBC political scientist Stuart Prest says the NDP is facing an unanticipated electoral map with the emergence of the newly minted Conservative leader. Prest says the faction of the party that vaulted Carolyn Findlay to the party's leadership remains, but Lauren Dorkson seems to embody a more moderate conservatism. Prest says the timing of the election also isn't great, as it overlaps with a municipal vote.
8: Voters who are looking for reasons to tune things out or looking for reasons to vote against the NDP, it's just another reason. So we will know what the voters think, and the NDP, now that they have asked for the voters' judgment, they should not be surprised once it's rendered.
7: Prest says the election will give a window into the country's conservative movement more broadly, while the NDP is facing a tougher sell on voters than it was anticipating. New data from Statistics Canada shows fertility rates in 2025 remain at an all-time low recorded from the previous year, while women who do have children are doing so at a later age. Fertility rates have been falling around the world since 2009, as Western University sociology professor Kate Joy says Canada is ranked at the bottom seven of among 20 high-income countries.
9: First and foremost, Canada is one of the countries with the lowest low fertility. We are kind of seeing this steady decline over time. And it's important to remember that once fertility starts going down, it's very unlikely that you will see a reversal in this particular pattern.
7: Choi adds, there are a variety of social issues, such as economic uncertainty, housing unaffordability, and the absence of work-life balance that have contributed to the declining fertility rate. This is the Canadian Press. In sports, Trey Gibson pitched brilliantly into the seventh inning, and the Baltimore Orioles beat the Toronto Blue Jays 4-2, sweeping a doubleheader and at least temporarily staying alive in the American League playoff race. Davis Schneider hit a two-run homer for the Blue Jays, who are assured a losing season 1 year after winning the American League pennant. Matthew Liberatore ended an 11-start winless stretch, and Alex Burleson got his Major League best 112th RBI as the St. Louis Cardinals defeated the Pittsburgh Pirates 5-1. Liberatore gave up one run and six hits in 5 2/3 innings with six strikeouts and no walks. He had lost eight straight decisions, with his previous win coming on July 11th. Seattle Seahawks quarterback Sam Darnold returned to practice today for the first time since he was injured in the team's season opener. Coach Mike McDonald said Darnold would not take every rep in practice, but he'd be ramped up as the week goes on. He suffered a glute injury on the first series against New England. From the Canadian Press, I'm John Kennedy.
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6: The latest forecast from the AM 800 Weather Center. We have a 40% chance of showers early this evening with wind becoming light, the low 10 or 50 Fahrenheit. Tomorrow, mix of sun and cloud, the high 20 or 68. Tomorrow night, clear, the low 10. Then sunshine for both Friday and Saturday, highs of 21 and 22. And more sunshine on Sunday, the high again 22. Again, for tonight, we have a 40% chance of showers in the evening, the low 10.
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13: see me cry. Were you there last night? The legendary Tom Jones, packed house at Caesars Windsor. The guy's 86. Well, I hope to be alive at 86. This guy's packing concerts at 86. I saw all the pictures and different things like that. Looked like a blast out there. I don't know a lot about Tom Jones. I wish I was there last night. It looked like a lot of fun. So if you were there last night, hopefully you're still living some of those memories as we open up with Tom Jones. Happy hump day, everybody. The sun is trying. It is fighting to come out. It is there somewhere. Hopefully your Wednesday morning is off to a great start. I wasn't at Tom Jones last night, but I was at a really just a beautiful little shop on Ottawa Street. And Will, are you fallified yet? Now that it's technically fall, has your house been fallified? Because my wife did.
14: That's what we're doing this weekend.
13: You are, eh? Does she have any of it out? Does she got, like, the pumpkins? Because, like, we had everything out. So, like, the Halloween decorations, we have the pumpkins out. There's a few Halloween items out, but most of all, it's, like, fall, pumpkin, different things like that.
14: Nothing is out inside, but outside we did have six little pumpkins, and those have already been eaten by squirrels.
13: Right. We only got one. I think next year we're going to put the pumpkin patch back beside our driveway in the front. Speaking of squirrels, that's where it started a couple years back, where the squirrels, I guess, took pumpkin seeds that we had when we had the pumpkins out on the front porch, planted them in the ground for us, and then we had a pumpkin patch, like massive pumpkin patch.
14: There you go.
13: Yeah, it took over the driveway. And I think the heat from the asphalt, the blackness from the asphalt, really heated up our pumpkin patch out there. We had, I think we had close to double digits last year. This year, we did it in the backyard. We got one.
14: Well, Kyle, now we need advice. How can we keep squirrels away from pumpkins?
13: Paprika. I can tell. Like, I've done the gardening show for a very long time. Paprika worked for us.
14: Okay. Yeah. Well, now
13: there you
14: I know go. What I'm using next
13: There,
14: time.
13: You want an answer? There you go. Yeah, listen to the gardening show every Saturday morning at 8 o'clock. I'm sure there's, like, blood meal and stuff like that, too, that you can use. Sandy will help you out this week. But either way, I think we're putting the pumpkin patch back in the front driveway. I hope so, anyway, next year. We do have a fundraiser that evolves around pumpkins and Droulard Farms. We're going to end off the show with that. Really cool. It's for the Windsor Cancer Foundation. It's an awesome fundraiser. We're going to end off the show with that. But with that said, if you're looking for something great, and on Saturday morning when I filled in, I had Jen Brignostrom from Tailgate Takeout on. We were talking about some of the best food fall items in the area. And of course, I love the Thanksgiving poutine over there at Buskers. But yesterday, we went to the Blossom Bakehouse Creamery on Ottawa Street. And we'll take a look at my social media page. And you will see a sundae. It's a pumpkin pie sundae. And it's an apple crumble sundae. It was one of the best things I've ever had in my life.
14: Oh, I saw it. It looked delicious. Oh. We're going this weekend, I'm hoping.
13: I actually have a little bit of the pumpkin left in my car. Feel free to go out and get it, all right? Feel free. You can go get it right now. It was tremendous. So I just wanted to put it out there. You know I love to support local. And I didn't know about this little creamery until Jen told me about it on Saturday. And I just highly, highly recommend it. It's beautiful. And, it was so good. So good. Last night. If you're at Tom Jones, hopefully you had a blast. I do want to talk about something today, though. If you were out at the Costco line, briefly, feel free to text or call in 519-792-2559. What was it like out there? Like, the pictures when I was coming into work today, at about 6:30, I couldn't believe how busy it was already. Bob Belichico had some aerial pics. Wild. Rob Hindy was on with Meg this morning talking about how it was, you know, how many people deep. If you were out there, feel free, 519-792-2559. Let us know what it was like. Tomorrow, by the way, if today didn't work out or you kind of want some other options, I do want to mention this because it's very important. Tomorrow at the Kubota Club from 1 to 6 p.m., it's another career fair. And 30-plus employers from a variety of industries are going to be there. So, again, that's at the Kubota Club over there on Parents, 1 to 6 o'clock. Make sure you got your resume out there. 30-plus employers. So, you know, there's a great opportunity there. I guess it puts into perspective, and maybe some people are looking for a better opportunity from where they're at right now, career-wise, job-wise. But when I was looking at these pictures, like, it really puts into my head the real picture of what it's like right now for a lot of you trying to find something, trying to find a job, and trying to make ends meet. You know, we're going to talk a bit about affordability after the 11 o'clock news today. We're going to talk about rent prices. They're just dropping, like, at an incredible pace right now in this area. I do want to ask you if you're actually seeing that. Yeah, if you're out there renting in this area, what is it like right now? What are you seeing? Are you saving money? Because the stats that I have shows that it's dropping dramatically. I don't know. When I talk to a lot of you about rent prices, I haven't done it for a while. I think the last time it was when I filled in on the shift and we kind of had an update on home prices and rent prices in the area. A lot of you are still saying it's a struggle. And so we'll talk a little bit about that after the 11 o'clock news. Yesterday was our first mayoral debate. We had Essex. Thank you to Trevor Menard and Sherry Bonney for coming on. Lots of good feedback when it comes to that. Tomorrow it's Amherstburg. Three vying for the mayor's office over there. So that will be the 10 o'clock hour. 24 hours from now, we will have that debate. And Will, I know for people still looking for the Essex one, a lot of feedback yesterday on it. That's at the top of our YouTube page, correct?
14: That's right. And it the AM800 mayoral debate series, and we'll be putting all of them on probably within about 20 minutes.
13: Yeah, perfect.
14: Each episode.
13: Perfect. I thought both handled themselves very well. So I wanted to make sure we put that out there. And one other thing, too. I had tons of feedback on the mayoral debate yesterday. The other feedback I had was the squash soup that I talked with Meg about. And, you know, we're talking about fall foods. I had so many people instant message, the messenger on Facebook, asking for that recipe. So I did reach out to my mother-in-law. It's her recipe. It's one of my favorite soups. I'm actually going to be a judge for a Super Bowl competition in Kingsville in November. I got to get it together with soups. But if you do want that recipe, like, I don't know, 100 people messaged me about yesterday, I do have it for you. So if you want it, feel free to send me a message or a text here on YouTube. We will get to it. 519-792-2559. Kyle, Tom Jones last night, amazing. What a voice for 86. Yeah, absolutely amazing show. Okay, let's get to Costco here because we got a lot of texts coming in on that. First of all, Kathy's asking, Kyle, will the current Costco on Walker Road stay open for everyone, or is it just a business? I know there was rumors that it was going to be like a business center. So, like, I was actually talking with somebody that's in the know of Costco, works for Costco. They told me that it's going to be a normal Costco. So both Costcos will be normal. They said I could go to air with that, so there you go. I was told both Costco's will be normal. Leslie says, Kyle, I went and it had at least 1,500 people. That line almost goes to Lowe's on from the Serbian Center. Ah, boy, it certainly did look big. Texter here, so sad to see so many people in line for the Costco jobs. That means that there are many people out there who don't have a degree, a diploma, that they can use in a job field that pays more than minimum wage. The education system is failing us. Yeah, it's kind of what I brought up in the beginning parts. I don't want to talk about diplomas or anything like that because I don't think diplomas make you or break you in this life. Is it probably good to have a degree? Probably. You know, am I happy that I went to school for radio and broadcasting? Yeah, I am. But, you know, a lot of people out there, I can just think of people in my life that that just completed high school, very, very successful, make way more money than me, way more successful than me. And, you know, they got high school and they were out. They were out on their own. So, you know, I want to be careful when it comes to that. But I just feel like that gives us a real picture of what.

0: probably a little less stressful too, but they just like great people, friendly people, like somebody you would want to see when you're checking out and different things like that or needing help at Costco. Like, that's what I would want. So, yeah, I got to be careful when you start bringing in education and stuff like that. Would I always want more education? Yeah, sure. Would I always want more experience? Yeah, sure. But you know, again, there's a lot of people successful out there that that don't have university, that don't have college degrees. They're doing very, very well.
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16: The latest forecast from the AM 800 Weather Center. We have a 40% chance of showers early this evening, with wind becoming light, the low 10 or 50 Fahrenheit. Tomorrow, mix of sun and cloud, the high 20 or 68. Tomorrow night, clear, the low 10. Then sunshine for both Friday and Saturday, highs of 21 and 22. And more sunshine on Sunday, the high again 22. Again, for tonight, we have a 40% chance of showers in the evening, the low 10.

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5: I buckle my belt, driving to my school. I buckle my belt, driving to my school. I buckle my belt, buckle up my seat.
6: All right, well, I like it. I think we're done with that. Welcome back to the Kyle Horner Show. Kyle Horner with you. We're going to get into seatbelts, I promise. Just one more text here. This one just came in. Kyle, I am leaving the new East End Transit Terminal, and the lineup is almost to Rona right now. When it comes to the Costco line, the Costco job fair over there at the Serbian Center. Wow. I mean, that just puts it into perspective right now, right? I wish everybody the best of luck. Don't forget to, again, the Kubota Club, 1 till 6 tomorrow. Another job fair, 30-plus employers over there. We wish you all the best. We really do. It breaks my heart. And hopefully some of them are just looking to maybe move up in life and move up in a job, but... the demand and so many people needing a job in this city. It's heartbreaking. It's heartbreaking. All right, we got to move on here. Not wearing a seatbelt is the leading cause of death in the fatal motor vehicle crashes recorded so far this year across Essex County, which is wild to me. It's so big. I don't even think about not putting my seatbelt on. It's just what you do when I get into the driver's seat. Essex County, Ontario Provincial Police, the OPP, have recorded 5 fatal motor vehicle collisions as of the end of August, with not wearing a seatbelt being listed as the primary factor in 3 of the cases. Speeding was listed as the cause in 1, while speeding slash distracted driving was listed as the cause in the other. The figure comes as there has been an increase in seatbelt infractions as well. Listen to this. In August, OPP officers across Essex County laid 28 charges, a 64.7% increase over the 17 laid in August of 2025. This is another crazy one here. Between January 1st and the end of August, officers have laid 186 seatbelt charges, a 67.6% spike compared to just the 111, which is still high, during the same time last year in 2025. Let's hear from the OPP. Essex County OPP Inspector Jamie Smith says they are working hard to enforce seatbelt infractions because the restraint is there to help prevent serious injury or death.
7: Usually speed is a factor, impaired driving is a factor, or distracted driving. But as you've indicated, we are seeing seatbelts, and it's something that's been in effect for a number of years and shouldn't be happening.
6: If you're rolling your eyes at me saying, Kyle, it's not going to happen to me, I've been doing this for years and years and years, well, how about this? It could hit you in the wallet. The fine for not wearing a seatbelt in Ontario ranges from $200 to $1,000. And don't forget, you got those 2 demerit points if convicted. It is our AM 800 News Poll question. Do you consistently buckle up when getting into a vehicle? Now, 97% of you say yes. But when you look at these numbers, obviously there's a lot of us out there that don't. I don't get it. I mentioned it's just the easiest thing to do in the world, and I don't want to listen to that dinging if I don't have the seatbelt on. I think it was Michigan, Will. Remember Michigan, click it or ticket? I think it was Michigan that did that, right? They had that little campaign, and to me, nice and easy. But yeah, it makes it into perspective of it could cost you in the wallet if you don't buckle up. Your thoughts, 519-792-2559. A lot of texts coming in. You know I'd love to have you on the phone lines. 519-792-2559. I won't harp on you here. This is an interesting one, though. This one's from John saying, Kyle, how about playing devil's advocate? A number of farmers are so used to not wearing them for the time being that they are when they're on farm equipment. I believe seatbelts do save lives and reduce severe injuries. In some cases, though, they will cause bruising. John, I mean, I love you, man. Thank you for texting in. I appreciate it. But come on. You're going to complain about a little bit of bruising? You know how many bruises are on my body because of stupid needles that I need that save my life? Come on, man. You can't be complaining about bruising when we're talking about seatbelts. This is something that's going to save your life if you're in a serious accident. Could save your life. Serious injuries. And we're worried about bruising. Now, to be fair, if you're talking about farmers, I mean, I grew up in the county. I think that's fair. I'm not calling out any farmers. Gerard, over there at Drouillard Farms, you can chime in if you want, if you're listening today. I think maybe if they're out in the field and different things like that, in and out of the truck or farm equipment, like John was saying, okay, that might be fair. But like we're talking about road safety here. Yeah, when we're talking about the 186 seatbelt charges, we're on the road here. You know, we're talking about deaths, three of them already this year. We're talking about the road. Interesting, though. Linda saying, Kyle, I'm 75. As soon as the seatbelt law came into effect, my dad would not start the car until everyone has buckled up. Seems smart to me. It's my rule nowadays. Yeah, there's a lot of you saying that. I had another one saying, Kyle, I yell at everybody until they don't, and if they don't put their seatbelt on. Another one was saying you had somebody from Europe, where I guess it isn't the law in their European country, and you wouldn't drive them around the area because they wouldn't put the seatbelt on. Jason saying, Kyle, I really don't get why in 2026 people don't understand buckling up isn't just about them. It's about keeping you safe from others in your life. Be responsible. That's a good point. It's Tor, I think her name is. Kyle, a positive or negative factor, same as speed. It's always a factor unless you're not moving. If I die because I'm not wearing a seatbelt, I'm not quite sure how anyone cares. Allow insurance companies to invalidate your insurance if you're willing to wear safety equipment. And just leave me alone. I want to do what I want. Well, I guess. I mean, I don't know. It's got to be the law for everybody. It just can't be singled out. Hey, listen, you know, it's my life. If I don't want to wear a seatbelt, fine. It is what it is. Let the insurance company worry about other people that are worried about their lives. I mean, to me, that's selfish. It's a selfish take. I'm sorry. I appreciate you texting. I think that's a selfish take. Stephanie's saying the newer cars keep dinging. That's what drives me crazy. If I had a passenger who wouldn't put the seatbelt on after I kept saying put it on, and the dinging was annoying, giving me a headache, eventually they put their seatbelt on. It's less effort to just put the seatbelt on when you're getting into a vehicle. Melissa's saying if you seatbelt your kids in, but not yourself when you crash, you just now have become a 1 to 100% projectile to anyone in the vehicle, as well as risking your own life. It's an interesting take. Yeah. You're an object that's flying around that vehicle. Yeah. Kyle, I think it should be a choice. Really? That one's from T-Man. Really, T-Man? Whether you want to wear your seatbelt or not, just like, no, we're not getting into that. That is completely racist. All right. Well, T-Man thinks it's a choice, and then he gets racist. Okay. Interesting. Kyle, I've never worn a seatbelt. Please don't say my name. I'm against any laws that are for your own good. I decided what's for my good, defensive driving. That's what makes them unnecessary. So it's kind of why I never want to get on a motorcycle. It's a little different, but I won't say a name on this one. I almost did. But it's an interesting text from this person because you can be as defensive as you want when driving. I mean, I check my mirrors. I always jinx myself because Kathy, for some reason, thinks I'm a crazy driver. And she's like gripping onto the passenger seat every time she's on the expressway with me. I don't know why, because I've never been in an accident. And I know eventually I'm going to jinx myself. But like I can be as defensive as I want when it comes to driving. And there's still people out there that don't care, that aren't paying attention. It's one of the reasons why I mentioned I don't get on a motorcycle, because I don't trust anybody else out there. And to that texter, man, you can be as defensive as you want. Maybe somebody makes a mistake at one of the intersections that we've talked about the past couple days. And it's your life on the line. And maybe that seatbelt saves it. Maybe that seatbelt doesn't. But I'd rather have that seatbelt on than take my chances without a seatbelt. A lot of pushback, though. I'm surprised. Let's go to Justin. Good morning, Justin. How are you?
4: Morning, Kyle. How's it going?
6: It's going, man. A lot of pushback here on the texting lines. I'm a little surprised.
4: I know, and you know what? We just have a lot of problem with people taking accountability for their actions. But while we're talking about accountability, why don't we talk about the few things that we've done to try to make traffic calming in Windsor work, okay? So we got red light cams. We got those pylons in the middle of the road behind the Kubota Club telling you it's 50 only. What else do we have? You know, we have the speed bumps along Kildare when they should have been on Windermere next to where the little kids play on the one side.
6: Interesting.
4: The old people live on the other side. You know what I mean? And, you know, let's just look at all the tax dollars that we've wasted and everything. Don't our taxes pay for police to pull you over if you don't have your seatbelt on? You know, when I was young, we used to see people getting pulled over everywhere. Mm. Now we see people getting pulled over once a month. If you can't wear your seatbelt, it's kind of like, it reminds me of like the smoke alarm ding. you know?
6: Yes.
4: And it's like, you know how like you can kind of ignore your wife when she's nagging you in the background. You know,
6: well, I'm not touching that, but I'm with you on the fire alarm, yeah.
4: You know what I mean? So if you have the ability to ignore something that's safe for you, it just shows that traffic calming doesn't work. People can't drive ethically with integrity or accountability. So we just need more enforcement.
6: Mm.
4: We just need it. It has to be done. There has to be, even if like you walk around New York City and there's just cop cars parked everywhere.
6: Mm-hmm.
4: Even in like cities like Toronto and Montreal, cars just parked everywhere. Now you slow down and you make sure you got your seatbelt on. Why? Because you know that if there might be a cop in there or there might not. It's like everybody going down the 401. Where's the one spot you slow down? Chatham. We all know this. Why do we all know this? Because there's not enough enforcement.
6: Okay, my only pushback here is that, you know, we've talked about we need police downtown, right? We want to get rid of, I guess, the drug scene down there, right? We got a lot of break and enters. We got a lot of cars being broken into. We want the police over there. Like, Justin, the resources aren't there for us. You know, we want to watch our streets when it comes to speeding. I'm with you on all of that. And I wish we had the money to provide all of the, you know, everything that the police needed throughout our city to keep an eye on each little subject right there. Sadly, we don't. And so that's why, you know,
4: it's the timing.
6: Yeah.
4: It's the timing. We got mayoral elections and candidates going up, and all of a sudden, what are we seeing? We're seeing more enforcement on all levels that we've been complaining about for the last 4 years.
6: Now, that is interesting, Justin. I got to move on. I got loaded phone lines. That part is interesting. That did stick out to me a little bit. I'm just going to say you're paying attention because I noticed that as well. All of a sudden, it's interesting that we're talking a lot about traffic this week because now this is the OPP. So I want to make sure we're clear on that. This is the OPP in Essex County. But there's been a lot of different police stats with the city that have come out this week. With enforcement. I'm just saying. 519-792-2559. I got to move. I really do want to talk about potash. Obviously, I'm going to have to move that because I got loaded lines. This is what matters. This is local to us. And so I do need to nerd out and have a conversation about potash because we need to know the facts. We're in a trade war. We got to have that. Okay? But I will move that. I'm sorry, Will. We'll figure out another day. I got loaded lines. We got to go with this. 519-792-2559. Harvey, Robert, Grace, you're all coming up next here on the Kyle Horner Show on AM 800.
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6: 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Right now, 97% of you say yes, although we have a lot of pushback on our texting lines. I just want to go through the numbers briefly if you're just tuning in. August, OPP officers across Essex County laid 28 charges. That's up from the 17 laid in August of 2025. Also, between January 1st and the end of August, officers have laid 186 seatbelt charges. That's a spike of 111 laid same time last year in 2025. It's up there. Now, are they doing more? Are they looking at it? Are they focusing? Are they doing more campaigns on that? Maybe. But either way, that number is up huge. That is almost a 68% spike when it comes to the 186 to the 111. 519-792-2559. Quickly, I'll go right back to the full lines. Just a couple things here. Kyle, devil's advocate. Just curious what the statistics are when it comes to injuries caused by wearing a seatbelt in an accident. That I don't have. Maybe, Will, we can find that info up. But like to me, I just think I think it's a dumb take. I think it's a dumb take. I'm sorry. I think, you know, because you might be bruised or maybe you get an injury because of a seatbelt that could actually save your life from a serious injury, I think it's a dumb take. So what, you got a bruise from a seatbelt? I don't know. That's what I think. This one here from Adam. Adam saves your life. This guy is in the orange ambulances that are on the 401 saving your lives if you're in a serious accident. So this is somebody that's out there that actually sees this. Adam says, Kyle, been to many accidents where people did not have their seatbelt on, and 99% of the time it's a violent accident that the person isn't usually still in the car. Rarely was that person had a seatbelt on, and now he's being helicoptered to a local hospital. There you go. There's somebody that's going to save your life on the roads. Let's go over to Harvey. Good morning, Harvey. How are you?
21: Doing good.
6: Good. Your thoughts here?
21: Yeah, I always wear my seatbelt, and we had a bad accident, my wife and I, about 6 years ago on Manning Road. doing about 70 kilometers an hour. Basically got hit head on by another vehicle. Ugh. Wasn't paying attention. And besides the airbags, the seatbelts did save our lives. We got some injuries from the seatbelts, but I'm still alive to talk about it.
6: How you doing? You guys kind of recovering and everything?
21: Oh, yeah. This is about 6 years ago. I had a broken sternum. My wife had a couple of broken ribs, but we're all good to go now. But if anybody gets in the car doesn't move until everybody's buckled up.
6: Yeah. Harvey, I appreciate you giving us that example, man. I'm glad you guys are okay.
21: Yep. Thank
6: there you
21: very
6: go.
21: Much.
6: There you go. Harvey in a serious accident right there. Seatbelt, airbag, saved his life. Saved his wife's life. There you go. Let's go over to Robert. Good morning, Robert. How are you?
3: Morning. How are you?
6: I'm doing okay. Thanks. Your thoughts here?
3: You know what? No one wants to be told anything. And you know what? We've seen this from COVID. I mean, I had someone that lived across from us during the beginning of it where they were, everybody's locked down, no one's working. Someone had a birthday party. Like, and I think, you know, a lot of this, what Trump has done is he's given people this feeling that, you know what, you can say whatever you want. Doesn't matter if it's true. Doesn't matter if it's just everybody's got an opinion and whether the opinion's right or not. But here's a news flash to everybody. Every single person that gets in a serious accident and doesn't wear their seatbelt, and that makes it worse, you and I are paying taxes for that because that's OHIP dollars at work. Mm. And so get vaccinated. Well, okay, I don't want to get vaccinated. Well, you get the measles, you go to the hospital, now we're paying for that. And before it was like, you know what, like, I don't know when you were in school. I'm in my 60s. So when I went to school, I got that little round thing on my arm that I got a vaccine.
6: Yep.
3: We just showed up at school and they started giving us the vaccine. I don't even think our parents knew.
6: Yeah, I mean, I do remember those days. Yeah, I mean, a little off topic, but I understand what you're saying that, you know, because of some stupidity when it comes to different areas, we pay the price for it.
3: Yeah, like to me, all this information is proving it's right, and yet, nope, don't tell me what to do. So I don't know, like you're going to put the seatbelt behind you, you're going to go through all this, and in the end, we're paying for it. Like,
6: yeah.
3: Sometimes, you know, I'm not the smartest person in the room, and sometimes you just got to listen to that and say, okay, but that we live in a new world now. Like, it's, don't tell me what to do.
6: Yeah, that's fair. I'm with you on that one, Robert. A few things. I mean, again, the vaccine's still polarizing. I'm not getting into that. This is about seatbelts here. But when it comes to the stupidity of some people, like this, I mean, Jasmine is over there. He's my insurance broker. Jasmine Tabone over there at Tabone Insurance on Erie Street. Kyle, this is the dumbest thing I've heard. Not wearing your seatbelt and getting injured in an accident, you just caused all of our rates to go up. A little bit like Robert was saying. We pay the price for stupidity. And I mean, the facts show that seatbelts save your lives. The facts are right there. You know, if we want to kind of dig into, I'm not even getting into that. Let's go over to Grace. Good morning, Grace. How are you?
12: Good morning.
6: Morning. Your thoughts?
12: Okay, I have a little different slant on it.
6: Cut.
12: I have been in a rollover accident. A bus hit me, and my passenger and I both survived because we had seatbelts on.
6: Mm-hmm.
12: And it's way before we had the lap. We only had the lap belts. We didn't have the ones that went over the shoulders.
6: Yeah, I remember that.
12: But
6: yeah.
12: I am more concerned about dogs. You see a lot of people driving around the city and on the highways, which I was just on last weekend, where the dogs are in the driver's laps and they're not secured at all.
6: Yeah.
12: If there is a sudden stop, your dog goes through the window and is dead immediately. If they are not secured in the back seat, they fly forward and they get some kind of neck damage and probably have to be put down.
6: Yeah.
12: There are seat belts for dogs. And the one thing I would really like to get your listeners to do is to take a look. You seat belt in your kids. You should seat belt in yourself. So please seatbelt in your animals as well. I don't know if there's ones for cats, but I'm assuming there probably is.
6: Yeah. We got a little carriage in the back seat for our dogs, but I'm with you, Grace, and I got to move on. I'm sorry. I still want to make sure we get to John here to wrap up the hour. I'm with you. Like, you know, I'm the biggest dog lover in the world. Sadly, we're going to be talking about a lost dog out in the Kingsville, Essex area today. I want to make sure we get that story out, and the story's kind of gone viral, and maybe we can help out these people here. You know, I'm the biggest dog lover ever. But even when I see a cute little dog on somebody's lap that's driving, that maybe has their head out, the dog has the head out in, you know, the driver's seat window. I mean, maybe the dog is very cute, but all I can think about is what if you're in an accident? What if something happens? You and the dog. Ah, you see it all the time, though, Grace. You're absolutely right. You see it all the time. I'm sure people driving around right now, somebody has a dog on their lap, maybe listening. It's worrisome. Let's wrap it up with John. Good morning, John. How are you?
0: Well, fine. I just wanted to mention a very sad story about a student who graduated from MSU from South Korea. And there's a road between East Lansing and Flint where it's a popular airport hub. And she was on her way to go home. And I don't know if she hired a ride or was a friend, but the car flipped over several times at 4:50 in the morning. And she was thrown from the car and killed. And the name is Park. You can find the story. Park, fatal accident. I-69, 2018. It's on Google if somebody wants to hear. I'm sorry. It's too bad she can't be used to advertise for wearing seatbelts. And I would imagine at that time of the day, she was sleeping in the car. Mm. But it's a very sad story.
6: And it just wasn't... So that was like back seat there, John?
0: I don't... The story either way. Doesn't give any more details, yeah. Except that the car rolled and she was thrown.
6: Yeah.
0: And...
6: Well, again, just listen to the text message that we had from Adam. I mean, again, orange ambulance. He's the one in the helicopter saving your life. And, you know, he mentions it right here, and this is just how it will end. Been to many accidents, Kyle, where people do not have their seatbelts on, and 99% of the time, it's a violent accident. The person isn't even in the vehicle. Rarely does that person even make it to the hospital in the helicopter. Like, they're just like, we've lost a person. Sorry. Doesn't even get into the helicopter, maybe able to save their lives at a hospital because it's done. It's over. I mean, if this doesn't open up your eyes, then there's nothing we can do about it. But I'm glad we can at least bring the stories out there, and maybe at least one person decides to wear a seatbelt, and who knows, maybe down the road it saves your life. We'll take the break and come back. Contacts coming up. Also want to talk about renting. Is it easier for you out there? Is it getting cheaper out there? The numbers are showing that it's actually one of the most affordable cities to rent in Ontario. We'll get your thoughts on that. 519-792-2559. Kyle Horner Show here on.
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4: The latest forecast from the AM 800 Weather Center. We have a 40% chance of showers early this evening with wind becoming light, the low 10 or 50 Fahrenheit. Tomorrow, mix of sun and cloud, the high 20 or 68. Tomorrow night, clear, the low 10. Then sunshine for both Friday and Saturday, highs of 21 and 22. And more sunshine on Sunday, the high again 22. Again, for tonight, we have a 40% chance of showers in the evening, the low 10.
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6: Well, good morning and welcome back to the Kyle Horner Show. Kyle Horner with you. I do just want to put this out. I had a more texts than I thought that were asking for my mother-in-law's butternut squash soup recipe that I talked about with Meg yesterday and got bombarded. Yeah, inundated with a whole bunch of messages asking for that that recipe. For everybody that texted in asking for it, I promise at the end of the show, I will get you that recipe. I'll send it over there, okay? I promise. I haven't forgot about you. Okay, let's get into renting here. Average asking rents across Canada have been falling for almost 2 years now, but a new factor is affecting some of the markets more than others. A fresh round of tariffs from the U.S. Now, while rents are going down everywhere, they are plummeting much faster in cities and towns most exposed to the trade with the U.S. New analysis by Rentals.ca and Urban Nation has found that 10 of the most exposed markets, according to the list compiled by the Canadian Chamber of Commerce Business Data Lab, which ranks the 41 metro areas that are exposed to the U.S. tariffs, they're absolutely falling at a much faster rate than other places in Canada. So if you're affected by the tariffs, like this area is, rent prices are actually falling at an incredible pace. Windsor rent fell 8.4% year over year. That's almost $1,800. One of the steepest declines that we've seen in this country, obviously in the province. Now, when it comes to household income, it rose 5%. To about $100,000, just over $100,000, bringing rent to an income of about 28.2%. That's right around the national average of 28.1. With debt included, Windsor's household rent to debt to income ratio is about 34.3%. That's about where it is throughout the nation as well. This one is interesting. Personal income, just yourself, is just over $63,000, putting the personal rent income at about 39%, which is actually way better than the national average. It's over 40%. You got full-time employment here at 72.1% with 7% part-time. That's kind of around where the nation is too. So it's very interesting that that prices are just plummeting in this area because of the tariffs. I'd love to know your thoughts on this. And what you're seeing out there, do you think they're actually dropping? Is it becoming more affordable to rent in this area? What are you getting? Like if we're looking at the average price here at $1,800, it's fallen $1,800. What are you getting for that? Is it rough? Is there amenities? I would love to know. Because when I put it out there, a lot of you are saying, God, you can give me whatever stats you want. I'm on the ground. I'm not saving money. It's hard to find a place. I'm working two jobs. I can barely afford rent. 519-792-2559. I do want to quickly talk about what's happening on the streets. That's why we have Patrice Surette, owner of Goldmark Property Management, joining us. Hi, Patrice. How are you?
7: Good. How are you?
6: Good. Thank you for joining me. Briefly, do these numbers make sense to you? Are we seeing a drastic plummet when it comes to rental prices?
7: I think Plummet's probably a strong word because it's been a slow decline from the rates they were. So I don't think we're seeing the sharp declines. I mean, it sounds like it is, but we've been seeing the decline slowly with rent adjustments coming down, given the vacancy rate we've seen, then everyone's kind of adjusting back. But if we compare the rents now to where they were even 2 years ago, right, they were very, very high. So they're plummeting from that. But if you think about how sharply they increased before that, I would question if it's just an adjustment back to what it should have been.
6: Do you take anything out that, again, this analysis here by rentals.ca is taking places that have been hit very hard, like our area, right, when it comes to tariffs here. Do you think that has, do you think there's legitimacy to this survey and to these analyses when it comes to tariffs?
7: I think it comes in with tariffs, but I also want to draw the focus to the fact of the enrollment at the university also, the international students. I think that really contributed to the availability of units, so the inventory, right? So now we have all this inventory that isn't being filled, which is, and then plus the inventory of new builds coming online. So our inventory is very, very high with a lower demand. Therefore, people have choices. So it's almost a renter's market. And I know you were speaking about amenities and things like that. So if you think of someone who has a $1,700 budget, which is a healthy budget, but now they have choices that they probably didn't have before. And some of that is also moving into areas like maybe they've always wanted to live in Walkerville, but it was considered to be unaffordable. So now with lowering rents and the availability, right, there's a lot of shifts where people can choose. They want to move to Walkerville. They're leaving where they are to make that move. They're moving because of parking. They're moving because, right? So their want lists are being very easily, more easily attained. So if they have that budget, they're able to find what they want and what's very important to them within their budget because there's such a big availability.
6: Do we have an average rental price throughout this area?
7: I don't know if it's as easy to say because by area, they change, right?
6: Gotcha.
7: So like an average in the West End is different than an average in Riverside.
6: Okay.
7: I think, right? Like we definitely see peaks and valleys. Very aggressive pricing over by the university, again, because of the vacancy over there, because of the lower enrollment.
6: So
7: we've seen a lot of adjustments over in those West Ends because they're trying to get people to fill them, right? So all those big, big student houses that used to have 7 or 8 students rent them as a group, those are empty. So now they're making really drastic adjustments to the pricing. Say that house would have rented $3,600, say, right, for 8 rooms. Now they can't fill that, so now it's down to $2,300, right? Is that really plummet, or is that just adjusting what a house should be renting for?
6: Yeah, and you think you think it's more than likely just an adjustment here? Will they keep dropping, or is this kind of averaging out, or this is where the adjustment should be?
7: I think you're going to see them still dropping time of year right now, right? Anybody who's sitting with it empty is probably going to be more aggressive dropping the price to fill it before the winter. Because again, you know, not a lot of people move through the winter. Christmas is coming, to say it, but you know.
6: It's so interesting.
7: I think we'll see more adjustments trying to fill what they have. And then just seeing what's happening over with the university. I really, really hope between the tariffs, that's a separate conversation, but with the university enrollment, I'm really hoping to see them pivot and do something to compensate for that international enrollment cap, because that really, really changed things over the last 2 years.
6: Okay. Patrice, thank you for doing this. I appreciate it.
7: You're welcome. Thanks.
6: There you go. Patrice Surrette, owner of Goldmark Property Management. All right, I want your thoughts on this. 519-792-2559. Barbara is giving it to me. And this is why I'm asking you. It is very common when I bring up rent prices. I hear from a lot of you saying, Kyle, I would rather rent. My family's been renting for years. We love it. It shocks me because I always grew up, you know, get the condo and then you move up in life when it comes to the markets. Kind of what I did. I didn't really think about renting. I grew up at a right time where, you know, I was able to live with my parents, work here, get a lot of hours here, working different shifts, and I was able to afford a condo for a very, very low price. I got lucky. I'll admit it, right? And then I was able to work my way up in the market. But for a lot of you nowadays, and it surprises me because it's different from how I grew up, you would rather rent. Your family's renting, you're happy. If you want to move to a different part of the city, you can do it pretty easily. Interesting. 519-792-2559. Barbara's giving it to me here. Kyle, I love your show, but your news is out of touch with reality. Rent prices, get real. Look at the job fair, the applicants for Costco this morning. You've talked about it. People average wage, minimum wage, cannot afford the average rent in the city.
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13: From the National Newsroom of the Canadian Press, I'm John Kennedy. Prime Minister Mark Carney says Canada has examined the possibility that the U.S. military could take action against the country. During an interview with the New York Times published today, Carney didn't provide details about the planning, but said it would have been irresponsible not to examine the possibility that he calls an extreme tail risk. He also discussed plans to reduce Canada's reliance on the Starlink satellite internet service provided by Elon Musk and the possibility of finding alternatives to U.S.-made F-35 fighter jets. Ottawa says it has plans to rename Trump Avenue in the city's Central Park neighborhood, and it's moving forward with that plan. Councillor Riley Brockington says the renaming effort follows requests from people living on the street and others in Ottawa. The street was created as a part of a New York-inspired development that also includes Central Park Drive, Staten Way, and Gramercy Park. There are currently 8 officially recognized places in Canada called Trump, according to the Canadian Geographical Names Database. A Canadian AI pioneer and the heads of 2 major American AI companies have pleaded with the United Nations to set controls and limits on artificial intelligence.
14: Canada's Joshua Bengio urged the UN Security Council not to dismiss warnings about AI as some sort of marketing stunt. He says AI poses 3 main threats.
15: First, catastrophic misuse, for example, by terrorists. Second, power concentration. And third, loss of control of AI.
14: Bengio calls the threat unprecedented, but says there are solutions, like including international agreements on technical options that would make AI safe by design. But the United States continues to reject any effort to regulate the technology. Jason White, The Canadian Press.
13: New Democrat leader David Eby says his party is the clear choice for standing up to U.S. President Donald Trump while criticizing the BC Conservatives, saying they would turn the province into America Junior, complete with healthcare privatization.
16: When we put forward a $5 million campaign, just $5 million, to recruit these healthcare workers, the Conservatives called it irresponsible. They said it was a colossal waste of money.
13: Eby touted his government's success in recruiting American healthcare workers and said the NDP would triple the funding for the campaign to $15 million. Iran's president has delivered a forceful rejection of U.S. military pressure at the United Nations, while Washington says negotiations with Tehran have not been ruled out. Masoud Pezeshkian accused the United States of attacking Iran without justification, while Secretary of State Marco Rubio says U.S. President Donald Trump remains willing to consider an agreement. The security situation is also affecting shipping, with cargo vessels struck by unidentified projectiles in the Strait of Hormuz, killing 2 people. This is the Canadian Press. In sports, Trey Gibson pitched brilliantly into the 7th inning, and the Baltimore Orioles beat the Toronto Blue Jays 4-2, sweeping a doubleheader and at least temporarily staying alive in the American League playoff race. Davis Schneider hit a 2-run homer for the Blue Jays, who are assured a losing season 1 year after winning the American League pennant. Matthew Liberatore ended an 11-start winless stretch, and Alex Burleson got his Major League best 112th RBI as the St. Louis Cardinals defeated the Pittsburgh Pirates 5-1. Liberatore gave up 1 run and 6 hits in 5 2/3 innings with 6 strikeouts and no walks. He had lost 8 straight decisions, with his previous win coming on July 11th. Seattle Seahawks quarterback Sam Darnold returned to practice today for the first time since he was injured in the team's season opener. Coach Mike McDonald said Darnold would not take every rep in practice, but he'd be ramped up as the week goes on. He suffered a glute injury on the first series against New England. From the Canadian Press, I'm John Kennedy.
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4: Here's the latest forecast from the AM 800 Weather Center. We have a mix of sunshine and cloud for today. The high getting up to 20 or 68 Fahrenheit. Overnight, a clear sky, the low 10 or 50. Then lots of sun in the forecast. Friday, the high 21 or 70. For Saturday and Sunday, the high 22 or 72 Fahrenheit. Again, for today, we have a mix of sun and cloud, the high 20, that's 68.
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0: It's time for the morning brief where we unpack the day's big stories. Amanda Galbraith on patrol this morning, co-founder and partner at the reputation management company called Oyster Group. Nice to have you. Good morning.
3: Good morning, John. How are you doing?
0: I'm okay, actually, in spite of the overwhelming darkness outside. I always get a little depressed as the days get shorter and shorter, but let's keep moving. Toronto mayoral candidates battling last night over property taxes, amongst other things. I thought it was an interesting and animated debate. I don't know if anybody's mind has ever changed by a debate, mind you.
3: No, it's funny. I was talking to Joe about this before I came on here. And one, if you missed this one, it's okay because there's 53 more in the calendar that you get to watch for the next 34 days. And I think that's, but I agree. I think like certainly folks like us who are a bit more engaged will watch these. And I will say, this is one I've started. I was asleep last night, to be honest. So I didn't get that, but I started to watch it this morning and I will watch the rest of it because I think it was well-structured too. Just shout out to Nicole McIntyre, the editor in chief of The Star. Yep. I think she's excellent. And I think she did a really good job and asked great questions. And if you do watch one, this is worth it. But yeah, I think they don't, like people who tune in, maybe there's a couple percentage points who say, oh, I want to check this out or see what they're doing. But I think what it does do is shift tone of coverage, right? Around how we talk about the candidates, who's got the momentum, who's doing a good job, who's answering questions. And I do think that influences votes over time cumulatively. But this isn't like the, you know, you had an option, sir, sort of roundhouse punch from Brian Mulroney. Like those moments are so rare. You don't often see them in these debates.
0: Yeah, I think what people are looking for is to get a measure of, okay, Olivia Chow, does she deserve to continue? Brad Bradford, is he actually worthy of being mayor? And then Chris Alexander is sort of like, who is Chris Alexander and why is he here?
3: Yeah. Yes. Who wound up Chris Alexander with the AI bots and sent him on stage? What this will do for his candidacy, though, is give him more prominence, right, through this process. Although I am convinced that closer to his vote's going to start to collapse or whoever's parked it with him. Yeah. And I think so. And listen, I think both Mayor Chow and, you know, Bradford acquitted themselves reasonably well last night, like putting forward their views. There was like what's great about this format. It allowed for some clashes, especially around housing, which I think, you know, kind of shows the distinction between them. And that's like it's an important part of this process. But, you know, we will see how this shapes up in the next, like, I guess, 34 days left to go.
0: Is that how many?
3: I think so.
0: Yeah, all right. Meanwhile, interesting profile in The Star based on a poll that says that people feel Toronto's a pretty good place to raise a family, but they're getting out.
3: Yeah, unsurprising to me, to be honest. It's funny. I was talking to an entrepreneur in Prince Edward County. I was there the last 2 days with my company doing a retreat, and they moved from Toronto to raise their kids there, and they miss the city. But they say the kids love it. It's easier to get around. And that's a feeling you kind of have, right? Is you want to be in the city. You want your kids to have these options to go to the zoo and the aquarium. And, you know, we have a great public library system here. But it's also hard. It's expensive. And you know, I think sometimes, like I was raised in a small town, should I give my kids those options? And I do think the challenges of the city and like the day-to-day challenges are real for people, which was a theme in the debate last night too, by the way. And I think that is a real problem that we have to tackle.
0: Yeah, it's interesting because two of our closest friends, we used to live down the street, and they're raising a young woman now, actually, I guess. I don't know if she's a girl anymore. But they went from this house that was probably worth about $2.2 million, moved to Guelph, bought a house for under $1 million, yeah. And it has a pool and a guest suite, and they love it out there.
3: Yeah, like we have, like here we have our yard as a size of a postage stamp, and you know, you can get a lot more in other places. Now, like I love, there's a lot, tons of benefits to being in the city, and like, you know, what makes it hard is obviously people want to live here. You know, this is the center of capital in the country. You know, all our best and brightest are going to go to Toronto. We should be proud of that, and that's what makes it harder. And I think those are good lessons for kids to learn, but it also means, yeah, it takes me an hour during rush hour to get downtown from Etobicoke. It's 2 hours in a car every day. Like, do I want to spend that time? I'm not sure.
0: Mark Carney is defending some pretty ambitious legislation that has some prickly stuff in it for organized labor and for environmentalists, amongst others. But he says we have a mandate to build faster. And I mean, I guess he does. He is the elected Prime Minister of Canada.
3: He has a mandate certainly to build faster. They talked about that in the election campaign. They didn't talk about making us an associate EU member, even though that's like not going to happen. They haven't even ratified CETA, which is our trade agreement. he doesn't have a mandate to sell off airports or parts of them. So, you know, but that being said, Canadians don't seem to care. You know, his approval rating is the highest of any prime minister in recent, I think, recorded memory. People like what he's doing. Like I myself like a lot of what's in this bill. So, you know, onwards he goes. But like I was thinking about this yesterday, where is the check on his power, right? If he's got 50%+ approval rating, if he's got a majority government, if he doesn't seem to be swayed by the fact that, for example, the airport caucus, public opinion polling, all of it it's wildly unpopular and he's going to do it anyway. Like when does this prime minister get checked by someone? And I yet to see it happen.
0: Meanwhile, Donald Trump, this is an interesting column that I was actually talking about on the show yesterday, but I wanted to bring it to bear for the debatables this morning. And it's Barbara Yaffe writing for the Toronto Star about the phenomenon that there is a certain cohort of Americans who just cannot understand why Canada and Canadians don't want to be Americans. As a matter of fact, let me play a clip for you. This is from the archive. But Jesse Waters on Fox, who is almost always extraordinarily controversial, deliberately so, was in conversation with Doug Ford, our premier, and he just said, why don't you want to be American?
5: I get it. You say that Americans don't have a problem with Canadians, and we don't. But it seems like you have a problem with us. Because if I were a citizen of another country and I was a neighbor of the United States, I would consider it a privilege to be taken over by the United States of America. That's what everybody else in the world wants. American citizenship. For some reason, that's repellent to you Canadians. And I find that personally offensive, Premier.
0: Ooh, offensive. And of course, it makes perfect sense. Yes, people from all over the world would like to immigrate on an individual basis to the United States. It doesn't mean anybody wants to be controlled by the U.S.
3: No, I mean, this is like the weird guy at the bar that comes up to you and says, I'm handsome and rich and successful. Why don't you want to date me? I'm offended you want to date. Like, I know I don't want to date you. Like, I don't like you. You're actually not that handsome. And maybe you're rich, but you're really difficult to deal with. Also, I don't think it's like, anyway, I'm not sure everyone wants to immigrate there now. Like, it's like Rome is burning, friends, and we're watching it happen. I'm a border kid, grew up in Amherstburg. I loved going to the States, but you cross that border from Windsor and there's a difference. There's a difference in Detroit is a different kind of city, obviously, but how the city has grown, how they treat the natural environment, even the waterfront. Ours is a park, theirs is industrial. No, I don't want to be American. I'm really proud to be Canadian. I think there's a huge distinction in our societies and how we treat each other. And no, I don't want to date you, sir. So you can take that and do whatever you want with it.
0: Hey, clavicle. Thanks a lot for this.
3: Thank you.
0: It's the morning brief with Amanda Galbraith. U.S. President Donald Trump now says that his country will continue buying Canadian potash. Well, that didn't last long, did it? The crazy thing in all of this, and I loved listening to Bill Carroll doing a monologue about it yesterday, I mean, why would you take something that is available from a friendly country next door at a decent price, potash? Why would you not buy from Canada and go to Belarus, which is landlocked and an ocean away, and also a dictatorial ally, or actually puppet, of Russia? But it's out of spite and possibly out of whatever Donald Trump's false sense of loyalty to or obedience to Vladimir Putin is. But now Canada is going to continue to supply potash to the Americans. Scott Moe, who is the premier of Saskatchewan, was saying this, you know, this was never a serious thing. And one last note on the file would be the purchase of potash is not something that is negotiated on a state-to-state level.

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21: Americans may be powerful, but Canadians are tough. And I agree with that.
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21: in order to fight this economic war?
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19: Welcome to More in the Mornings, Kitchen Cabinet.
22: Half-baked, expensive, probably ineffective.
21: Good analysis.
19: With former federal cabinet ministers.
21: We're already fighting in the anteroom, by the way.
22: That's right. That's right.
19: Lisa Raitt and Marco Mendicino.
23: 722. Unfortunately, we

0: Don't have quorum this morning because Lisa Raitt is in transit. So, Marco, you're flying solo.
1: That's okay. We got quorum. We're ready to roll.
0: Well, maybe I'll try to disagree with you about something. Unpacking this poll from Ipsos just a few minutes ago. Torontonians think this is a good city to raise a family, but more than a third of them say they're going to be gone in the next 5 years. What do you tease out of that?
1: Yeah, almost 40% saying that they're considering leaving the city. Look, this comes on the heels of the last mayoral debate, which was last night. Basically a chance for the candidates to provide their closing arguments to Toronto voters. It wasn't exactly Muhammad Ali versus Jared Shavallo. So I don't think there was anything really inspiring, which is how I think a lot of Toronto voters feel about the race. I mean, to your point about the poll, there's still some optimism. I mean, I think generally people feel like we live in a pretty damn good city, like a world-class city. But when you break it down to the services like affordability, housing, transit, crime, that's where people start to become skeptical and even pessimistic. And last point I would make is the Toronto Star yesterday put out an op-ed that really talked about this. And I was part of a conversation at the Empire Club where Jordan Bitov, who is publisher and the owner of the Toronto Star, basically took the city to school, put him in a guidance counselor's office and said, "You're getting really bad grades when it comes to services and you need to go to summer school and pick up your grades. Otherwise, you know, I think Toronto voters are going to be skeptical to a certain degree about all these campaigns."
0: And I think Brad Bradford was present for that session yesterday. Were all of the candidates there or just Brad Bradford?
1: So Brad was there, as was Chris Alexander. And I think it was good because part of the panel discussion that I was part of was to offer some constructive advice. And one was to get out of the muck of the detail, the minutiae of some of these issues. So on housing, affordability, transit, and crime. I mean, these are well-heeled issues. Voters know what the issues and the diagnoses are. What I think we want to know is, what's your plan? And more importantly, stitching all of your plans together, what's your vision? And I think that's really what voters are looking for right now, is sort of a coherent point on the horizon that will make people inspired to get up and go and vote. Because one of the key problems is that you get typically a much lower turnout in municipal races and elections than you do in provincial and federal races. And so to inspire people to get up to like a 60, 70% turnout, you've got to really connect what the purpose is and what the vision is. And that typically has not been done. And I think there is still an opportunity. I mean, despite the fact that there's no more debates, there is a chance for the candidates to go out there and connect. Ultimately, where are we at? We've got a race where Olivia is ahead, but if you believe polls, the lead is shrinking a bit. Brad is one pundit put it yesterday in the paper, has good diction, he has good tone, he can debate, but people are looking for something more. And I think people are still kind of scratching their heads about what Chris Alexander is. So I think it'll come down to get out the vote, the ground game, and we'll see.
0: Mark Carney is pushback against legislation the Liberals presented on Monday. That legislation is presumed to be a bit anti-environmental and anti-labor, but Mark Carney says, "Yo, we got a mandate." Does he?
1: Yes. The entire point of the election was built around this theme of building Canada strong. And one element of that was to speed up the rate at which we are approving projects. Particularly energy projects, so that Canada can both deliver more energy security to the parts of the world that need it the most as a result of the crisis in the Middle East and in Europe, and to do so in a manner that is efficient and expedient that will allow us to compete. And this legislation that was tabled yesterday in Parliament, Bill C-39, aims to do that. Now, it is true that labor activists, environmental activists, First Nations peoples are expressing concerns about what they would characterize as cutting corners. And so it will be up to the government to explain how we can move faster, but not at the expense of the environment, not at the expense of defending unions' right to strike, and not at the expense of our relationship with Indigenous peoples around the country. And that's where the debate is going to intensify. You know, last thing I would say on this is that the House of Commons, which just returned from a summer break, has already started late sittings. And what do I mean by that? It means that MPs usually go home around 6:30 p.m. after the bells ring in the chamber. Last night, they were sitting past midnight. I think this reflects the rate at which the prime minister wants to drive the government agenda. And again, this is comports with the state of the world, which is that it's very turbulent, very, very vulnerable. And so if Canada wants to play its role, we got to compete. And that means moving faster.
0: Donald Trump delivering some ominous aspects in his speech yesterday to the UN, including his sort of late night deliberations about whether or not he's going to wipe a country off the earth.
2: But I have a big decision to make. Will a deal be made with Iran that lets them rebuild and create a far greater country than it ever was before? Maybe one of the greatest in the Middle East or even the world? Or do I annihilate the Islamic Republic and do it quickly, never giving them a chance to kill and destroy people and countries again? Do I drive them into hell with no chance of survival and no hope of future greatness or generations? But I believe we'll make a deal right after the election.
0: It's very Death Star. Interesting, though, Marco, I watched the entire speech from the president yesterday, and he mapped out this world agenda where America runs the world. And amongst others, our own prime minister said, no, we believe in working with other countries. But those are two fundamentally opposed visions.
1: They are. And put simply, it's America first and America above all others. And it really hinges this vision of the president on dominance, dominance on the battlefield, dominance when it comes to energy, dominance really on anything. And I think that is one of the reasons why we are in this rupture moment, as the prime minister described it so eloquently at Davos last January. And so we can either pretend, as we were debating yesterday with our friend Lisa, and just ignore it. I don't agree with that approach. I think it would be irresponsible to simply pretend as though these are just, you know, statements that don't have any consequence. They have tremendous consequence. When the president of the United States, who is the commander in chief of the largest and most powerful military in the world, puts it on the world stage that he's contemplating annihilating an entire country, that is a very serious and grave statement. We don't have the luxury of just simply closing our eyes to that. So what do we do? Well, what Canada is doing under the leadership of the prime minister is, you know, one, we are diversifying our relationships. We are going to Europe. We are going to Asia. We are going around the world, and we are fortifying our partnerships. And we are doing so on the basis of shared interests and shared values where we can. And that approach translates into greater trade. And we're leveraging what we have at home. We do have an abundance of energy and natural resources. But in order to do that to the fullest extent, we do need to move more quickly in building these projects. The other thing that we're doing is we are focusing very much on our domestic capacity. The one example that I would give is reindustrializing the defense sector. You know, we talked last week a little bit about how we can do that against the backdrop of the Canada Investment Summit. So attracting private wealth to come to Canada to look at ways to underwrite big projects, but also to really, challenge new Canadians to step forward and put their shoulders to the wheel when it comes to building defense technology so we can be stronger and more secure at home. Having that domestic capacity combined with a more diversified set of relationships is a way, you know, not to choose other countries over the United States, because we're going to always do business with the United States, and the United States is our neighbor, and we share a border. But we've got to recalibrate, and I think that the prime minister is taking us in the right direction. And so, you know, we'll see. It is a very vulnerable time, but I think Canada's got the ship point in the right direction.
0: Thank you, sir.
1: Have a good one.
0: That is Marco Mendicino solo today in the kitchen cabin.
3: 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A hungry international team versus a determined U.S. team.
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14: Is there a doctor in the house?
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10: With Dr. Mitch Shulman.
0: Good morning, Dr. Mitch.
16: Good morning to you, sir.
0: All right. I was observing a little earlier in the show that doctors can sometimes be joyless scolds. So the latest pleasurable thing the doctors are telling us we should avoid is hot showers.
16: Yeah, but this is not new. And it becomes especially important as the air dries out. So what happens is in the winter, when you come into the house, you heat up the air, and so it loses a lot of its moisture, becomes drier relatively. The relative humidity drops. And so your skin potentially gets a lot drier. So if you take a very, very hot shower, or if you stay in the shower for very long, well, you basically, or you use a very harsh soap in the shower, any of those three things is going to worsen the dryness of your skin by stripping away the natural oils. And the result of that is you come out of the shower, you feel okay. But if you don't moisturize immediately, the risk is that you'll have very dry, uncomfortable skin, which tends to become itchy, worsens things like eczema and all of that, or psoriasis if you have it. So I always warn people, especially in the winter, yes, enjoy, please, for the rest of us, enjoy a shower from time to time, but not too hot, not a very harsh soap, and not for too long, for all those reasons. And I also tell people, as soon as you've toweled off and gotten rid of the majority of the moisture on your body, moisturize. There's always a little bit of moisture left after the shower still on your body. And if you use the moisturizer, then it actually traps that moisture in your skin, on your body. And so it really does protect you against the worsening of the dryness that can cause all sorts of misery, especially during the winter. I know it can be bad during the summer as well, but particularly in the winter because of the drop in relative humidity of the air, it can really make a very big difference.
0: Meanwhile, when people get joint replacements, they often use metal, and apparently some particles of that metal can go to your brain. Super. One more thing to lie in bed with your eyes open at night about.
16: I think all of us should just basically worry. It's at the end of the day. This is fascinating. It's in a journal called Acta Biomaterialia, and they knew, because there had been some case reports in very unusual circumstances where the artificial joints had basically, for want of better terminology, had fallen apart. And we knew that that could cause all sorts of medical conditions. The cobalt, the titanium, depending upon the type of device being used, could get into the circulation, could get to the different organs, and cause problems. In fact, there's a phenomenally interesting case report in the New England Journal about that. But they wanted to know, in general, could that happen? And lo and behold, they looked at 701 deceased people and looked at some of them had undergone joint replacements. 229 of them had undergone joint replacements, total hip or total elbow or total whatever knee replacements. And they basically found that, yes, there was cobalt, there was titanium in small amounts in certain areas of their brain. The reassuring thing was, even if there did seem to be the changes that you would find in the brain that might suggest Alzheimer's or some other form of dementia, the truth of the point was, when they actually measured the person's cognitive function, their actual thinking, they didn't find any evidence of any effect. So this really does need to be followed up. Don't forget, this is a limited number of people, under 300. And so we've got to make sure, you know, is this an unusual group of people? Is what type of joints replacements? Is it worse if it's your hip, which is weight-bearing and there's a lot of pressure there, versus shoulder? So there's a lot of work that still needs to be done before we start to raise the alarm bells. And maybe we need to be thinking about using different materials to do our joint replacements. Having said that, and they're very clear about this in the article itself, this is not a reason not to have your joint replaced. The benefits in terms of your ability to function, the loss of the horrible pain and the disabling pain, all the benefits definitely outweigh the risks. But it would be wrong not to follow up on this. It would be wrong not to figure out maybe there's a better combination of materials we could be using in the joints. Maybe there are other things we should be doing to protect people. And so there's going to have to be more research done. This is one of those things, you know, I say keep your ears attuned. We have to wait and see where this is going to take us over the next couple of years.
0: I think this was an episode, actually, of Grey's Anatomy. And Dr. Mitch, I can tell you, having watched 22 seasons of that show, I'm ready to take over your job.
16: Please be my guest. I can use all the help in the emergency room, I can get. If you want to come down here, pull a couple of shifts from me, not a problem.
0: Eight common food preservatives that are linked to high blood pressure. Okay.
16: Oh, this all goes back to our common talk over and over again about how ultra-processed foods are not good for you. And you've heard this from me often enough. Yet another piece in that puzzle. This is a massive study out of France. Over 110,000 people followed for anywhere from 7 to 8 years. And what they basically do is on a regular basis, they ask them in a lot of detail what it is that they've had over the last 24 hours. And looking at what these people had over the last 24 hours, and very specific products, specific makes, specific brands, they were able to find out the amount of preservatives in these compounds and then follow these people and found that the people who used these preservatives or consumed the highest quantity of these preservatives had a higher risk of developing high blood pressure, had a higher risk of developing heart disease. Now, you have to be careful. Remember, this is an association, not proof. These are observational studies. You eat this and this happens. Okay. But if you eat this, aren't you also eating a lot of ultra-processed foods? Is there the possibility that there's other things going on where the combination in that ultra-processed food is the responsible person, party, responsible agent? And I have to argue yes. So you have to be careful about how you look at this. But at one more, I'll say politely, nail in the coffin, very appropriate, of the use of ultra-processed foods. What was interesting is one of those preservatives was vitamin C. But what they found was if you had it as a normal fruit or vegetable, good for you. If you had it as a preservative, not the thing you wanted to do. So again, the idea being natural whole foods rather than ultra-processed.
0: Thanks a lot for this.
16: A pleasure. Have a good one.
0: That's a White Coat Wednesday with our medical correspondent, Dr. Mitch Shulman. John Torrey is here. And John Torrey, let me ask you, I was musing aloud, you may have been listening, but is there a certain unique experience to being a former mayor of Toronto and watching the existing candidates who are contending for the office?
17: Well, it is, yeah. I mean, because you find yourself sort of saying, well, actually, it's not quite that way when they're making some suggestion about something. I'll give you an example. I mean, there actually is a process of a line-by-line review. It's not the program services review that Rob Ford did, but there's a line-by-line review that's done every year, and I participated in it in the budget. And you say, well, so it doesn't really work that way. On the other hand, there's times when you either, you know, are in defensive of your own record when there's an implication that you weren't doing well. So, yeah, I mean, you can sort of – and it also gives you an insight into the actual debate and the issues just because you've done it before and you were there. So it doesn't mean that you're right or wrong. It just means it's a different perspective, as you say.
0: Okay, so what do you make of what you saw last night? The three principal candidates were debating. It was a lively affair, but it wasn't heated.
17: No, I think that they've avoided sort of real personal attacks, which is good. I thought Mr. Bradford gave a pretty good accounting of himself last night, especially on the issue of taxes, but even more particularly on the transit system. I thought he was at his best on the transit system. I watched the scrums afterwards, too, when they met with the reporters. And I thought, you know, contrary to what Tim Hudak said, I thought Chris Alexander actually, did a reasonable job. And he focused on the economy, which no one really has. And I think it's a hugely important issue. And I think he was fairly articulate in doing it. And I thought Olivia Chow did her best as an incumbent that was under attack. She was the only one that smiled the whole evening. And, you know, it's funny. Those things actually count for a lot. Now, I don't overestimate the number of people who were watching this on television last night. It was small. But I think that, you know, she was under attack as incumbents are most of the evening. I've been in that position. And she kept smiling and kept just repeating her own record and what she's been focused on. And so, you know, and I tie it back to an event that happened at lunchtime yesterday, which you've also talked about this morning, where the Star put on this panel and they had a poll. And you have to be careful. And Olivia Chow tried to exploit this a bit last night in talking down the city. And when she, Brad Bradford didn't use the word wasteland last night, but he obviously used it at some point in time. And I've heard you this morning saying the same as I thought when I saw these numbers about how many people have hope for the city and hope for their kids. It's very positive. And so I think it's one of those things where people are saying, well, I love the city, and people do. I love to live here in many respects, but there's room for improvement. And you have to walk that fine line between talking about the improvement and not talking the city down too much. And I thought she did okay at that. I mean, she's not a strong debate performer, and I don't say that as a personal criticism. It's just not her forte, and so I don't think it move the needle much last night. I mean, these things don't. I mean, you have to remember how many people aren't watching the debate and are only listening to us talking about it this morning.
0: Thanks a lot for this. Good to talk.
17: Okay, John, take care.
0: That is John Torrey with Torrey's Take.
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27: Here's the latest forecast from the AM 800 Weather Center. We have a mix of sunshine and cloud for today. The high getting up to 20 or 68 Fahrenheit. Overnight, a clear sky, the low 10 or 50. Then lots of sun in the forecast. Friday, the high 21 or 70. For Saturday and Sunday, the high 22 or 72 Fahrenheit. Again, for today, we have a mix of sun and cloud, the high 20, that's 68.
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7: Do you take any responsibility for these failures?
0: That was the three major candidates for mayor of Toronto. Some would argue there are really only two contenders, and then there's an also-ran. But, you know, be that as it may, he gets to debate. And it was a lively debate last night. And I don't know that there was significant clash. There was certainly a lot of talking over each other. Alim Kanji is a political strategist, founder of Alim Kanji and Associates, and joins us now with his perspective. Good morning. Nice to have you.
21: Great to be with you.
0: Okay, so a lot was about taxation and affordability, TTC and public safety. But what's your big takeaway?
21: Well, we got an interesting idea that was, you know, sort of teased out by Brad Bradford last night in terms of a one-year property tax freeze. Now, we haven't seen a fully costed platform, you know, from any of the candidates just yet. And I think part of the reason for that is that it can't be attacked at the debate stage if it was released at this point in time. And so what you saw was, you know, the mayor going after his record when he was a vice chair, you know, of the budget committee, of planning committee as it related to housing questions. But really that one-year tax freeze that came out seemed like a key sticking point. The question around that is not just teasing out a plan, but how are you going to pay for that in the context of promises around, you know, increasing police officers, as an example, you know, building TTC, you know, platform doors, et cetera. What are the efficiencies? Are we going to see less service, you know, in our parks, in our libraries? What is going to be cut or changed? And, you know, the thing is that, Bradford has promised a line by line review. What a lot of people maybe don't know is that actually is mandated, you know, perhaps in a less formal way, but it is mandated in the budget review process every year. What he may be talking about is a core services review. And that hasn't been done since the mayor, Rob Ford days, which really didn't land well because council really added those services back in 2011. So are we headed that way? It's possible in the sense of that kind of a review as part of a platform promise. How that shakes out will be interesting.
0: There were a lot of people cheering last night for Olivia Chow. And of course, you can't account for, you know, measure in an audience at a political debate. But I mean, do you think that she and her enthusiasm for the city of Toronto is actually playing? You know, for some people, the people who don't like Olivia Chow, her vision of Toronto is fundamentally opposed to what their vision of Toronto is. But clearly she has her appeal.
21: She does. And once again, and we've seen this in other gatherings and debates where she speaks, you know, I think in a very cogent way to a very growing population of Torontonians, despite hearing the fact that people are leaving the city. And that is true. But there's a growing population of Toronto residents, and that is renters. And she continues to speak to renters. I think those people are solidly in her corner. We haven't had much of a debate around helping renters from the other candidates, but certainly, you know, on the housing file, on freezing TTC fares, she certainly had her supporters, but she had her detractors as well, for some feeling that it's taken too long. And so, you know, lots of attacks on all three sides yesterday. And doing things fast enough, traffic and congestion. I mean, hell, we heard a question on what your favorite tree was. I don't know what the purpose of that was.
0: Really? John, I missed that part.
21: That was at the end. But in all seriousness, certainly a more focused, serious debate on taxes and affordability, you know, in the city and how that's going to go moving forward from all three candidates.
0: Thanks a lot for this. Good to have you this morning.
21: Always a pleasure, John.
0: Alim Kanji is a political strategist and analyst. And yeah, I guess I had tuned out at that point in the debate where they got to what kind of a tree would you be. Famously or infamously, people used to mock Barbara Walters for having asked Katharine Hepburn what kind of a tree she was. But actually, if you play the whole clip, Katharine Hepburn says, "I'm like an old tree." And so Barbara Walters just said, "Really? What kind of tree?" And it was actually a great answer. "I'm like an old oak." Joe Cristiano, you and I have had this long discussion about the fact that you grew up and worked in New York City. And so if you live in Jersey City, maybe you don't really care who the mayor of New York City is, but you probably should. I mean, it's one of the most major cities around. Ditto with Toronto, 3.5 million people. And yes, we love the good burgers of Milton, Markham, Burlington, Hamilton, Mississauga. Did I say Brampton yet?
8: No, but now you did.
0: All right. I mean, all good and decent people, but there is a reason why the mayoralty of Toronto is fairly important.
8: Oh, no, the people in Jersey City and the people on Long Island definitely have opinions about Mandami.
0: Yes. I find Mandami fascinating because I always remember a column years ago now that Andrew Coyne wrote in the Globe and Mail about Justin Trudeau. And he said, because there were people who thought he was a failure before he was elected, those people spent years waiting for the actual failure. And eventually it did come. But, you know, Justin Trudeau was elected three times. Mamdani is an interesting figure because people keep saying, well, how did New York, the city that was attacked by Muslims, elect a Muslim? Well, I don't know. How did Oklahoma City, city that was attacked by a nationalist Christian, elect Christians as mayor? It just happens. It's incidental to the job. But again, people have waited for Mamdami to turn out to be a disaster, and he's actually turned out to be kind of a Fiorello LaGuardia figure, sort of, you know, a bubbly Rob Ford. He just keeps succeeding, and in very small ways, by doing good retail politics. He'll turn out in a neighborhood where they have a problem and fill a pothole himself. And yeah, that's a stunt, but stunts work. It's cribbing from, I always come back to this because Fiorella LaGuardia was good retail, obviously, back in the 1930s, I think it was, when there was a newspaper strike, and he would read the comics over the radio. And it was just such an ingenious way of connecting with the people, and especially the children of New York. Harvey Milk once had a press conference. He was a city councilor in San Francisco. And he was championing the idea that people would actually have to pick up dog poop. Think about that for a second, that was considered controversial, that you were supposed to just leave your dog poop on the sidewalk, on your neighbor's lawn, whatever. And there were all kinds of people objecting to the idea, well, I'm going to have to pick it up and dispose of it. Are you mad? So he convened a press conference in a public park, and he deliberately stepped in dog poop. And, you know, just an ingenious way of illustrating the issue and of endearing himself to the public and advancing the cause of that particular piece of legislation. But anyway.
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13: From the National Newsroom of the Canadian Press, I'm John Kennedy. Prime Minister Mark Carney says Canada has examined the possibility that the U.S. military could take action against the country. During an interview with the New York Times published today, Carney didn't provide details about the planning, but said it would have been irresponsible not to examine the possibility that he calls an extreme tail risk. He also discussed plans to reduce Canada's reliance on the Starlink satellite internet service provided by Elon Musk and the possibility of finding alternatives to U.S.-made F-35 fighter jets. A Canadian AI pioneer and the heads of two major AI companies in America have pleaded with the United Nations to set controls on artificial intelligence.
14: Canada's Joshua Bengio urged the UN Security Council not to dismiss warnings about AI as some sort of marketing stunt. He says AI poses three main threats.
15: First, catastrophic misuse, for example, by terrorists. Second, power concentration. And third, loss of control of AI.
14: Bengio calls the threat unprecedented, but says there are solutions, like including international agreements on technical options that would make AI safe by design. But the United States continues to reject any effort to regulate the technology. Jason White, The Canadian Press.
13: UBC political scientist Stuart Prest says the NDP is facing an unanticipated electoral map with the emergence of the newly minted Conservative leader Lorne Dorkson. Prest says the faction of the party that valued Carolyn Findlay to the party's leadership remains, but Dorkson seems to embody a more moderate conservatism. Prest says the timing of the British Columbia election overlaps with a municipal vote, and it didn't have to happen that way.
16: Voters who are looking for reasons to tune things out are looking for reasons to vote against the NDP. It's just another reason. So we will know what the voters think, and the NDP, now that they have asked for the voters' judgment, they should not be surprised once it's rendered.
13: Prest says the election will give a window into the country's conservative movement more broadly, while the NDP is facing a tougher sell on voters than it was anticipating. Statistics Canada says the rate of 1.26 children per woman was virtually unchanged from 2024. Fertility rates have been falling around the world since 2009, and Canada is ranking in the bottom seven among 20 high-income countries. Sociology professor at Western University Kate Choi says if women wait to have their first children, they have less time to have more kids, and the fertility rate declines.
17: For young Canadians, to have the type of environment that can allow them to have the number of children when they want to have children, independent of the barriers that preclude them from having children at the timing that they want.
13: Some of the barriers described are economic uncertainty, housing, unaffordability, and an absence of work-life balance. This is the Canadian Press. In sports, Trey Gibson pitched brilliantly into the seventh inning, and the Baltimore Orioles beat the Toronto Blue Jays 4-2, sweeping a doubleheader and at least temporarily staying alive in the American League playoff race. Davis Schneider hit a two-run homer for the Blue Jays, who are assured a losing season 1 year after winning the American League pennant. Matthew Liberatore ended an 11-start winless stretch, and Alex Burleson got his Major League best 112th RBI as the St. Louis Cardinals defeated the Pittsburgh Pirates 5-1. Liberatore gave up one run and six hits in 5 2/3 innings with six strikeouts and no walks. He had lost eight straight decisions, with his previous win coming on July 11th. Seattle Seahawks quarterback Sam Darnold returned to practice today for the first time since he was injured in the team's season opener. Coach Mike McDonald said Darnold would not take every rep in practice, but he'd be ramped up as the week goes on. He suffered a glute injury on the first series against New England. From the Canadian Press, I'm John Kennedy.
18: It's a must-see event played by two golf teams that thrive on winning. A hungry international team versus a determined U.S. team. The President's Cup, September 24th through the 27th on TSN. Subscribe now.
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2: Here's the latest forecast from the AM 800 Weather Center. We have a mix of sunshine and cloud for today. The high getting up to 20 or 68 Fahrenheit. Overnight, a clear sky, the low 10 or 50. Then lots of sun in the forecast. Friday, the high 21 or 70. For Saturday and Sunday, the high 22 or 72 Fahrenheit. Again for today, we have a mix of sun and cloud. The high 20, that's 68.
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5: And welcome back to Coast, George Norrie with you. Former UK Ministry of Defense official and ancient aliens and Coast to Coast commentator Nick Pope died on April 6th of this year at the age of 60. He died in his home in Tucson, Arizona. The cause of death, stage 4 esophageal cancer that had metastasized to his liver. We're going to honor him for the next couple hours with special guests. Back a few years ago, I had a chance to ask Nick about UFOs and UAPs.
6: Well, you know, I must confess that I had a role in that.
5: Really? You did this?
6: Yes. Way back in the 90s, we wanted to rebrand this whole subject because there was just too much pop culture baggage associated with the term UFO, too much science fiction, too much conspiracy. So we didn't invent the term. It had actually been around since the late 40s, but we reinvented it and we rebranded the subject to essentially make it a defense and national security issue, which we always thought it was. And it was very interesting. I actually went to a meeting in Washington, D.C. in 2011. I briefed this to a number of very senior people, and then the U.S. followed suit, and I was very pleased when I think it was 2017, after the New York Times broke that story of ATIP and the U.S. Navy videos,
5: right.
6: One of the Navy spokespeople basically said, UAP, yeah, we borrowed that from the Brits. And that, as I say, we did that back in the 90s to just reframe the conversation.
5: So there was nothing sinister going on here.
6: No. I mean, some people have read a little bit more into it. They've said it's all about perception management and it's a psyop. I don't think there's anything sinister about just, you know, using language a little bit more precisely, and that's what we wanted to do.
5: Now, the end of May, NASA held a UAP meeting. Give us a synopsis of that meeting, and they expect something in July. What might that be?
6: Well, it's really interesting because, of course, as you know, just a few years, if you'd have picked up the phone as a journalist or broadcaster and said to NASA, I want a statement on UFOs, they would have said, we're not interested, we don't do this. And now here they are doing a study, having a meeting, the world was watching. I,

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9: Here's the latest forecast from the AM 800 Weather Center. We have a mix of sunshine and cloud for today. The high getting up to 20 or 68 Fahrenheit. Overnight, a clear sky, the low 10 or 50. Then lots of sun in the forecast. Friday, the high 21 or 70. For Saturday and Sunday, the high 22 or 72 Fahrenheit. Again for today, we have a mix of sun and cloud, the high 20, that's 68.
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12: From the National Newsroom of the Canadian Press, I'm Karen Rebo. Prime Minister Mark Carney has shared that he studied the possibility of U.S.-led military action in Canada. In a New York Times interview published Wednesday, Carney declined to discuss in detail what that examination involved, but suggested it would be irresponsible not to prepare for such risk management, what he called extreme tail risk. U.S. President Donald Trump has repeatedly mused about turning Canada into the 51st state, and while he ruled out using military force to annex Canada in early 2025, he has said he would consider using economic force to get Canada to become part of the states. The Times says Carney disclosed that he and Trump speak frequently, even since trade talks collapsed last month. That's something the PM has said multiple times in recent weeks. Canadian AI pioneer Yoshua Bengio is among a chorus of voices calling for controls on artificial intelligence. Bengio and the CEOs of two major American AI companies told the UN Security Council on Wednesday about the dangers of AI and pleaded for the UN to set controls on the burgeoning technology.
13: Just a day earlier, Secretary General Antonio Guterres said,
14: "Killer robots must have no place in our future."
13: Anthropic CEO Dario Amodei says the concerns are real.
15: If managed poorly, I even believe that AI could be a risk to humanity as a whole.
13: OpenAI's Sam Altman says AI companies need to be regulated.
16: They must be shaped through democratic processes and by governments accountable to the people that they serve.
13: Computer scientist Yoshua Bengio says there are three global threats from AI.
17: First, catastrophic misuse, for example, by terrorists. Second, power concentration. And third, loss of control of AI.
13: Bengio says the warnings are not a marketing stunt. For world leaders, one key question about AI is who should control life and death decisions, humans or machines? I'm Ed Donahue.
12: Security officers at the Bank of Canada went on strike in June after talks failed to secure a new collective agreement between the central bank and the union. NDP leader Avi Lewis told a rally in Ottawa Wednesday that the federal government is defying its own labor laws. With such a move at federally regulated workplaces after the head of the central bank admitted to using replacement workers during this ongoing strike.
18: And won a law against this very practice, which cuts deep against the very right of workers to withdraw their labor in the most extreme circumstances. And this government and this employer has made it absolutely clear that they are prepared to defy the law of this country.
12: Bank of Canada Governor Tiff Macklem said some exceptions allow replacement workers when necessary to prevent threats to life, health or safety, or to prevent serious damage to property. This is the Canadian Press. In sports, the Toronto Blue Jays playoff hopes have been snuffed out 1 year after winning the American League pennant and getting to the World Series. The Baltimore Orioles beat the Blue Jays 4-2 in both games of their doubleheader in Baltimore Wednesday. The Jays were actually knocked out of contention for a wild card berth in the first game. The Orioles are at least temporarily still alive in the American League playoff race. The Cleveland Guardians lost to Boston, letting the Red Sox clinch a playoff spot. The White Sox lost to Kansas City, which delays Chicago's chance at a playoff berth. Ben Rice hit his 40th and 41st home runs as the New York Yankees beat the Tampa Bay Rays 9-2. And in the WNBA, the Toronto Tempo are set to play their season finale on the road Thursday night against the Connecticut Sun. The Tempo are 11-32 and riding a 7-game losing streak entering the game, having long been eliminated from playoff contention. From the Canadian Press, I'm Karen Rebo.
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20: Here's the latest forecast from the AM 800 Weather Center. We have a mix of sunshine and cloud for today. The high getting up to 20 or 68 Fahrenheit. Overnight, a clear sky, the low 10 or 50. Then lots of sun in the forecast. Friday, the high 21 or 70. For Saturday and Sunday, the high 22 or 72 Fahrenheit. Again, for today, we have a mix of sun and cloud, the high 20, that's 68.
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19: Here's the latest forecast from the AM 800 Weather Center. We have a mix of sunshine and cloud for today. The high getting up to 20 or 68 Fahrenheit. Overnight, a clear sky, the low 10 or 50. Then lots of sun in the forecast. Friday, the high 21 or 70. For Saturday and Sunday, the high 22 or 72 Fahrenheit. Again, for today, we have a mix of sun and cloud, the high 20, that's 68.
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9: From the National Newsroom of the Canadian Press, I'm Karen Rebo. A federal judge has temporarily blocked U.S. President Donald Trump's move to ban three news outlets from the White House grounds and said CNN, MS Now, and Politico must have their access restored. The ruling, released well after midnight, is the latest development in an escalating showdown between Trump and media outlets whose coverage he dislikes. Trump announced on Friday he was banning those outlets, assailing what he called fake news. The outlets argued in Wednesday's hearing they were singled out because of the content of their coverage and called the ban a blatant violation of the First Amendment. U.S. District Judge Timothy Kelly ended the hearing without ruling, but early Thursday he issued a temporary restraining order that will be in effect for 14 days. Such orders are typically designed to preserve the status quo pending a closer review of the case by the court. Prime Minister Mark Carney has shared that he studied the possibility of U.S.-led military action in Canada. More from Canadian Press reporter John Kennedy.
10: During an interview with the New York Times, Carney didn't provide details about the planning, but said it would have been irresponsible not to examine the possibility that he calls an extreme tail risk. He also discussed plans to reduce Canada's reliance on the Starlink satellite internet service provided by Elon Musk and the possibility of finding alternatives to U.S.-made F-35 fighter jets.
9: U.S. President Trump has repeatedly mused about turning Canada into the 51st state. The Times says Carney disclosed that he and Trump speak frequently, even since trade talks collapsed last month. A Canadian AI pioneer and the heads of two major American AI companies have pleaded with the United Nations to set controls on artificial intelligence.
11: Canada's Joshua Bengio urged the UN Security Council not to dismiss warnings about AI as some sort of marketing stunt. He says AI poses three main threats.
12: First, catastrophic misuse, for example, by terrorists. Second, power concentration. And third, loss of control of AI.
11: Bengio calls the threat unprecedented, but says there are solutions, like including international agreements on technical options that would make AI safe by design. But the United States continues to reject any effort to regulate the technology. Jason White, The Canadian Press.
9: Defense Minister David McGuinty says the military background of the man killed after a shooting Sunday night outside a Belleville, Ontario synagogue is deeply concerning. Sean Ward served with the Canadian Armed Forces from 2017 until 22, and media reports citing anonymous sources say he left the military after refusing a COVID-19 vaccine. Investigators have not released a motive for the shooting at the Sons of Jacob synagogue, which occurred while worshippers were gathering for Yom Kippur. A police officer wounded in the exchange of gunfire outside remains in critical but stable condition. This is the Canadian Press. In sports, 1 year after making it to the World Series, the Toronto Blue Jays will not be making a return to the postseason. Toronto was officially eliminated from the American League wildcard race when they lost the first game of their doubleheader, 4-2, to the Orioles in Baltimore. The Jays lost the second game, too, 4-2, and they're off today as Baltimore's slim playoff hopes remain alive. The Boston Red Sox clinched a wildcard spot with their win over Cleveland. Cleveland still holds the top spot in the AL Central, one game over Chicago after the White Sox lost to KC. In the NFL, the Atlanta Falcons are set to visit the Green Bay Packers in Thursday night football action, and George Gillette Jr., the former majority owner of the NHL's Montreal Canadiens, has died at 87. Gillette bought the Bell Centre and a majority stake in the Canadiens in January 2001 and sold it all to the Molson family in 2009. From the Canadian Press, I'm Karen Rebo.
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17: Here's the latest forecast from the AM 800 Weather Center. We have a mix of sunshine and cloud for today. The high getting up to 20 or 68 Fahrenheit. Overnight, a clear sky, the low 10 or 50. Then lots of sun in the forecast. Friday, the high 21 or 70. For Saturday and Sunday, the high 22 or 72 Fahrenheit. Again for today, we have a mix of sun and cloud, the high 20, that's 68.
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8: Here's the latest forecast from the AM 800 Weather Center. We have a mix of sunshine and cloud for today. The high getting up to 20 or 68 Fahrenheit. Overnight, a clear sky, the low 10 or 50. Then lots of sun in the forecast. Friday, the high 21 or 70. For Saturday and Sunday, the high 22 or 72 Fahrenheit. Again, for today, we have a mix of sun and cloud, the high 20, that's 68.
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7: From the National Newsroom of the Canadian Press, I'm Karen Rebo. A federal judge has temporarily blocked U.S. President Donald Trump's move to ban three news outlets from the White House grounds. The ruling, released well after midnight, is the latest development in an escalating showdown between Trump and media outlets whose coverage he dislikes. Here's ABC's Hannah Batah.
8: A judge has just ordered the Trump administration to reinstate the access for CNN, MS Now, and Politico. In a hearing Wednesday with both sides, he suggested the administration had not made a solid legal case for its ban.
7: The outlets argued in court yesterday they were singled out because of the content of their coverage. They called Friday's ban a blatant violation of the First Amendment. In his order early today, Judge Timothy Kelly said the news outlets had met the legal thresholds to obtain a temporary restraining order in effect for 14 days. He said they were likely to succeed in showing that their passes were revoked without due process. Prime Minister Mark Carney has shared that he studied the possibility of U.S.-led military action in Canada. In a New York Times interview published yesterday, Carney declined to give details but suggested it would be irresponsible not to prepare for risk management, what he called extreme tail risk. U.S. President Donald Trump has repeatedly mused about turning Canada into the 51st state, and while he ruled out early last year using military force to do that, he has said he'd consider using economic force to get Canada to become part of America. A Canadian AI pioneer is among a chorus of voices calling for controls on artificial intelligence. Yoshua Bengio joined the CEOs of two major American AI companies, Anthropic and OpenAI, in testifying at a session of the UN Security Council yesterday in New York. The CEOs pleaded for the UN to set controls on the burgeoning technology they're designing in order to prevent AI from getting too powerful to rein in. Anthropic Stereo Amode said AI could be a risk to humanity. And pressure is mounting on New Brunswick Premier Susan Holt to scrap a proposal to retaliate against American tariffs by preventing U.S. citizens from obtaining provincial hunting and fishing licenses. Canadian Federation of Outfitter Associations Vice Chair Scott Ellis says the industry has thrived despite the trade war, but he says this move would damage the province's economy.
9: I would say they need a sober second look to understand that that kind of tax or ban of tourists is going to hurt, a multi-million, multi-billion dollar industry across New Brunswick as well as across Canada.
7: An association study found that of the $8.9 million spent in New Brunswick by clients of outfitters, $7.3 million came from foreign clients. This is the Canadian Press. In sports, the Toronto Blue Jays playoff hopes have been snuffed out 1 year after winning the American League pennant and getting to the World Series. The Baltimore Orioles beat the Blue Jays 4-2 in both games of their doubleheader in Baltimore Wednesday. The Jays were actually knocked out of contention for a wild card berth in the first game. The Orioles are at least temporarily still alive in the American League playoff race. The Cleveland Guardians lost to Boston, letting the Red Sox clinch a playoff spot. The White Sox lost to Kansas City, which delays Chicago's chance at a playoff berth. Ben Rice hit his 40th and 41st home runs as the New York Yankees beat the Tampa Bay Rays 9-2. And in the WNBA, the Toronto Tempo are set to play their season finale on the road Thursday night against the Connecticut Sun. The Tempo are 11-32 and riding a 7-game losing streak entering the game, having long been eliminated from playoff contention. From the Canadian Press, I'm Karen Rebeau.
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16: Here's the latest forecast from the AM 800 Weather Center. We have a mix of sunshine and cloud for today. The high getting up to 20 or 68 Fahrenheit. Overnight, a clear sky, the low 10 or 50. Then lots of sun in the forecast. Friday, the high 21 or 70. For Saturday and Sunday, the high 22 or 72 Fahrenheit. Again, for today, we have a mix of sun and cloud, the high 20, that's 68.
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11: Here's the latest forecast from the AM 800 Weather Center. We have a mix of sunshine and cloud for today. The high getting up to 20 or 68 Fahrenheit. Overnight, a clear sky, the low 10 or 50. Then lots of sun in the forecast. Friday, the high 21 or 70. For Saturday and Sunday, the high 22 or 72 Fahrenheit. Again, for today, we have a mix of sun and cloud, the high 20, that's 68.
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6: Eleven degrees in Windsor, Essex, becoming sunny today with a high reaching 20, 68 Fahrenheit. I'm Paul McDonald, AM 800 News. Our top story this hour, Hotel Du Grace Healthcare is preparing for a potential strike by paramedics with Essex Windsor EMS. While the hospital does not have an emergency department, it does rely on EMS for drop-offs at the Mental Health and Addictions Urgent Crisis Center. President and Chief Executive Officer Bill Morris says hospital administrators are looking at alternatives for patient transfers and ways to get ambulances back on the road quickly if there is a strike.
7: The way our protocol is established there is we can get wheels on the ground pretty quickly. So it's really ensuring that if and when they drop off a patient at the urgent care center, that we do everything possible to facilitate them getting back into the community as soon as possible. And that we encourage people that if they can walk in or find a different way to come to the urgent care center to do that.
6: The union representing about 340 paramedics has set a strike deadline of midnight, October 5th. Prep work for a massive sewer expansion project in Lakeshore is set to begin next week. The municipality is alerting drivers to planned lane and road closures along a stretch of County Road 22 in Emeryville. Executive Director of Infrastructure Services Crystal Cable says the work will take about 3 months to complete in several areas.
8: We have a significant number of boreholes, 120 for the entire project, so approximately half that in this phase. Other than that, just the patience and we're just trying our best to move forward with improvements in the community.
6: The work will impact County Road 22 from east of Roark Line to east of Old Tecumseh Road near the roundabout. The $92 million sewer expansion project is expected to start next summer and take until 2031 to complete. The doors to the new central branch of Windsor Public Library will open to the public today. It's been moved from the Paul Martin Building to 400 City Hall Square. Board Chair Mark McKenzie says while the location is temporary, it's a great spot for the central branch.
9: It's going to be, a lot safer than the Paul Martin Building. We did have some safety concerns at the Paul Martin Building, which we've addressed here. We have in-house security here. We got the coffee shop, and there's a lot of synergies just with City Hall Square as well. So I'm inviting everybody to come on down, check it out, judge for yourself, and hopefully you'll come back to the Windsor Public Library.
6: McKenzie says talks continue with the province to locate the permanent home of the Central Branch in the Ontario Tourism Building near City Hall. AM 800 News Time is 5:03, a sunny day on the way, a high of 20. St. Clair College has its highest enrollment of domestic students in nearly a decade.
5: We haven't had this many domestic students since about 2017-2018. So a little bit of growth there, and we're something to be proud of.
6: President Michael Silvagi says student enrollment for the current semester tops 8,400 students at the Windsor and Chatham campuses. That number includes more than 600 international students. Silvagi says much of the enrollment growth is in the areas of health sciences, nursing, and skilled trades. Improved access to the walking and cycling path on the Gordie Howe International Bridge. Transit Windsor has added stops near the foot of the span near Sandwich Street and Prospect Avenue. Transit Board Chair Kira McKenzie says greater access to the bridge is a great step forward.
10: We are creating the capability for that service when hopefully we get to a more, let's call it, normal time in the relationship between Canada and the United States, that we have the service that's able to meet the demand that we think is already there, but will likely grow over time.
6: Temporary signs are posted in the area, but permanent stops and signage will be installed within the next 7 to 10 days. The stops have been added to Route 605, which travels between Hotel du Grace Healthcare and Amherstburg. Prime Minister Mark Carney has shared that he studied the possibility of U.S.-led military action in Canada. In a New York Times interview published Wednesday, Carney declined to give details, but suggested it would be irresponsible not to prepare for risk management, what he called extreme tail risk. U.S. President Donald Trump has repeatedly mused about turning Canada into the 51st state, and while he ruled out early last year using military force, he has said he'd consider using economic force to get Canada to become part of the U.S. AM 800 News Time is 5:05. The forecast is next.
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6: Here's the forecast from the AM 800 Weather Center. A mix of sun and cloud to start today, but becoming mainly sunny near noon. The high today of 20. A clear sky for tonight, the low down to 10. More sunshine on the way for tomorrow, the high again near 20. We're at 11 Celsius right now. That's 52 Fahrenheit. I'm Paul McDonald, AM 800 News.
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13: Federal government's recent expansion of a program to support Canadian businesses impacted by cross-border tariffs. There are some concerns about the government's application response time and program rules. And joining us to talk a little bit more about this is Ryan Donnelly, the CEO of Windsor Essex Chamber of Commerce. Good morning, Ryan.
14: Good morning, Meg.
13: Okay, so yes, we know that there is some federal support that local businesses can take advantage of that is rolled out. What are you hearing from businesses about applying for that? Do we know how many businesses locally would have applied for that federal support?
14: Yeah, Meg. So there's a number of different programs that have rolled out provincially and federally. The ones that we're kind of talking about today would be through FedDev, which is a federal economic development agency that represents southwestern Ontario. They've got two programs. One is essentially like a liquidity assistance. So for businesses that are experiencing tariff-related financial pressures, you can receive up to $2 million of 50% eligible costs through the federal government. And then the other side is the Pivot Project. So essentially, if you're in an industry that is being affected by tariffs, or even if you want to try to diversify your product or the places that you're trying to sell it, the federal government will support it looks like up to $1 million or more for pivot projects trying to enter new markets. So to your point earlier, the questions were, you know, what are some of the challenges? Of course, these are new programs. This has been ramped up very, very quickly, especially from the federal government side. So, you know, the ability to get that money out is taking some time. I've also heard from some businesses that the actual application process is relatively complex. You know, conversely, I've heard it from other people that, they managed to do it by themselves. So, you know, that's a challenge. The other element is this does apply for businesses that are over $1 million a year revenue. So, you know, in our instances, most of these times would be tool, die, mold, manufacturing, et cetera. So right now there's not a ton of supports for the small businesses, which is what we're going to be looking for hopefully next from the federal government.
13: Okay. And do you know how many businesses in our area have applied for some support?
14: You know, if I take a look at the eligible businesses, tool and mold manufacturing, there's probably a couple hundred of those. So I would estimate anywhere from half to a quarter of them would have applied. So I would say upwards of 100 businesses, I would think, if not more.
13: Okay.
14: We did see 14 roll out with some money from the feds about 6 months ago. So, you know, at least there was 14 applicants, but I would suggest probably upwards of about 100.
13: Okay. And in terms of the pivoting, you know, funding to pivot, which is interesting, have businesses or are you hearing of any businesses that have gone that way and go, okay, you know what? Yeah, we're going to try and move as quickly as possible and we'll try and manufacture something a little differently. Is that a conversation you're having?
14: Conversation I'm having regularly. It's a conversation that the entire region, the economic development ecosystem is having. If I just look at the most recent event that was hosted by Invest Windsor Essex and BDC just last week, it was related to defense industry. There was 250 people in the room. We had a similar event with the Canadian Tooling Manufacturers Association about 4 months ago. Again, over 200 people in the room, 150 businesses represented. So defense obviously is huge, and there is funding, specifically defense. The RDRI is through the federal government. And I know this is hard to keep track of, but if you go on Investments or Essex website, we've got an economic trade task force launched there, and it's got all these funding supports there. So there's defense, there's oil and gas, there's energy, there's, you know, there's also the ability to try to pivot away from the United States as your primary export and trying to find new markets internationally. So lots of funding out there for companies to try to take advantage of as we, you know, work on diversifying and shifting our economy.
13: Yeah, absolutely. And if there's a business out there listening right now and they need a little help maybe with the application process or they don't even maybe perhaps know where to start, is there support out there to get that process up off the ground?
14: You got it. I mean, you can call me. You can call the chamber.
13: Okay.
14: We can at least point you in the right direction. Or you can call Investments or Essex, and they can also support you just to get the ball rolling. Then we would directly connect them with one of the local representatives, either at the federal government or the provincial government, depending on which level of application they're going for.
13: All right. I want to talk a little bit about the Windsor Essex Chamber of Commerce. You're going to host a mayoral debate on September 29th. And you guys have been doing that for a long time, no?
14: Yeah. We got lots on the go. We got our AGM tomorrow downtown. We've got our debate on the 29th, our Business Excellence Awards on the 8th. But we've been doing this. We've been doing this debate or a version of the municipal debates for quite a while.
13: Okay. And I saw some chatter online about people wondering why the chamber is charging, I think it's $15 a ticket for general admission, and people wondering why it costs money to, you know, go and see the debate.
14: Yeah, I mean, that's fair. People can ask. I don't think people quite understand how the chamber actually operates. We don't get any funding from any level of government, central, federal, municipal. So everything that we run, we need to try to break even on. And as you can imagine, running a debate or any type of event, there's obviously costs that are involved in that. So venue rentals, labor, audiovisual, security in some instances, you know, all of those things go together. And as a not-for-profit, you know, our job is to try to help empower business success through, you know, just regional economic prosperity. And in order to do those types of things, we need to try to break even on these events so we can go out to, you know, Ottawa, where we can talk about the impact to our region and talk about the $1.5 billion we helped deliver to our tool die mold manufacturing industry. So, I mean, if we're not at least trying to break even on every one of our events, we don't have the ability to operate.
13: Yeah.
14: And then, you know, it's a much larger issue and challenge for not just us, but also the regional economy.
13: And would people, if they're at home, can they see this on television or is it going to be live streamed at all?
14: They can. Yeah, we have a partnership with CoachCo, your TV. They're going to be live streaming at 4 o'clock. And then they're also going to be posting it on or live streaming on their channel. And then they're also going to be posting on their social medias, I believe the day after, perhaps 2 days after. So if you're interested in watching this debate, I encourage you to come out. Of course, there's nothing better than a live event. But if you need to watch it at home, you can do that. Or if you want to watch it to follow up, it'll be posted on social medias.
13: All right, great. Well, thank you so much for your time this morning, Ryan. Really appreciate it. That is Ryan Donnelly. He's the CEO of Windsor Essex Chamber of Commerce. And just commenting on businesses waiting potentially months for tariff support. There's a few organizations that have kind of sounded the alarm on that.
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6: Cast from the AM 800 Weather Center, a mix of sun and cloud to start today, but becoming mainly sunny near noon. The high today of 20, a clear sky for tonight, the low down to 10, more sunshine on the way for tomorrow, the high again near 20. We're at 11 Celsius right now.
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25: A reminder, in the county, that construction is ongoing at the intersection of Maidstone Avenue and Talbot Street North in Essex, and County Road 34 in Leamington is closed between County Road 37 and Kent Road 1 until early October. In the city, northbound Lauzon Parkway has lane restrictions between Catherine Street and Lauzon Road for road repairs until Friday. The intersection of Seminole Street and Central Avenue is completely closed to traffic until Friday. A reminder that construction is also ongoing on Central between Ontario Street and Seminole until mid-November. Tecumseh Road West has lane restrictions at Crawford Avenue for road repairs until early October. Ford Boulevard is closed between Reginald Street and Coronation Avenue, and Huron Church Road Road has lane restrictions between Malden Road and the East Zero Expressway for road reconstruction. That work is ongoing until late November. From the AM 800 Traffic Center, I'm Megan Delorier.
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4: Where we bring you the stories, conversations, and interviews that matter.

0: Business Data Lab, which ranks the 41 metro areas that are exposed to the U.S. tariffs, they're absolutely falling at a much faster rate than other places in Canada. So if you're affected by the tariffs, like this area is, rent prices are actually falling at an incredible pace. Windsor rent fell 8.4% year over year. That's almost $1,800. One of the steepest declines that we've seen in this country, obviously in the province. Now, when it comes to household income, it rose 5% to about $100,000, just over $100,000, bringing rent to an income of about 28.2%. That's right around the national average of 28.1%. With debt included, Windsor's household rent to debt to income ratio is about 34.3%. That's about where it is throughout the nation as well. This one is interesting. Personal income, just yourself, is just over $63,000, putting the personal rent income at about 39%, which is actually way better than the national average. It's over 40%. You got full-time employment here at 72.1% with 7% part-time. That's kind of around where the nation is too. So it's very interesting that that prices are just plummeting in this area because of the tariffs. I'd love to know your thoughts on this and what you're seeing out there. Do you think they're actually dropping? Is it becoming more affordable to rent in this area? What are you getting? Like if we're looking at the average price here at $1,800, it's fallen $1,800. What are you getting for that? Is it rough? Is there amenities? I would love to know, because when I put it out there, a lot of you are saying, God, you can give me whatever stats you want. I'm on the ground. I'm not saving money. It's hard to find a place. I'm working two jobs. I can barely afford rent. 519-792-2559. I do want to quickly talk about what's happening on the streets. That's why we have Patrice Surrett, owner of Goldmark Property Management, joining us. Hi, Patrice. How are you?
1: Good, how are you?
0: Good, thank you for joining me. Briefly, do these numbers make sense to you? Are we seeing a drastic plummet when it comes to rental prices?
1: I think plummet's probably a strong word, because it's been a slow decline from the rates they were. So I don't think we're seeing the sharp declines. I mean, it sounds like it is, but we've been seeing the decline slowly with rent adjustments coming down, given the vacancy rate we've seen. Then everyone's kind of adjusting back. But if we compare the rents now to where they were even 2 years ago, right, they were very, very high. So they're plummeting from that. But if you think about how sharply they increased before that, I would question if it's just an adjustment back to what it should have been.
0: Do you take anything out that, again, this analysis here by rentals.ca is taking places that have been hit very hard, like our area, right, when it comes to tariffs here. Do you think that has, do you think there's legitimacy to this survey and to these analyses when it comes to tariffs?
1: I think it comes in with tariffs, but I also want to draw the focus to the fact of the enrollment at the university also, the international students. I think that really contributed to the availability of units, so the inventory. Right. So now we have all this inventory that isn't being filled, which is, and then plus the inventory of new builds coming online. So our inventory is very, very high with a lower demand. Therefore, people have choices. So it's almost a renter's market. And I know you were speaking about amenities and things like that. So if you think of someone who has a $1,700 budget, which is a healthy budget, but now they have choices that they probably didn't have before. And some of that is also moving into areas like, maybe they've always wanted to live in Walkerville, but it was considered to be unaffordable. So now with lowering rents and the availability, right, there's a lot of shifts where people can choose. They want to move to Walkerville. They're leaving where they are to make that move. They're moving because of parking. They're moving because, right? So their want lists are being very easily, more easily attained. So if they have that budget, they're able to find what they want and what's very important to them within their budget, because there's such a big availability.
0: Do we have an average rental price throughout this area?
1: I don't know if it's as easy to say, because by area, they change, right?
0: Gotcha.
1: So like an average in the West End is different than an average in Riverside.
0: Okay.
1: I think, right? Like we definitely see peaks and valleys.

0: Very aggressive pricing over by the university, again, because of the vacancy over there, because of the lower enrollment. So we've seen a lot of adjustments over in those West Ends because they're trying to get people to fill them, right? So all those big, big student houses that used to have 7 or 8 students rent them as a group, those are empty. So now they're making really drastic adjustments to the pricing. Say that house would have rented $3,600, say, right, for 8 rooms. Now they can't fill that. So now it's down to $2,300, right? Is that really
1: makes
0: a
1: sense.
0: Plummet, or is that just adjusting what a house should be renting for?
1: Yeah, and you think you think it's more than likely just an adjustment here? Will they keep dropping, or is this kind of averaging out, or this is where the adjustment should be?
0: I think you're going to see them still dropping time of year right now,
1: okay.
0: Right? Anybody who's sitting with it empty is probably going to be more aggressive dropping the price to fill it before the winter. Because again, you know, not a lot of people move through the winter. Christmas is coming,
1: yeah.
0: To say it, but you know.
1: It's
0: so
1: interesting.
0: I think we'll see more adjustments. Trying to fill what they have. And then just seeing what's happening over with the university. I really, really hope between the tariffs, that's a separate conversation, but with the university enrollment, I'm really hoping to see them pivot and do something to compensate for that international enrollment cap, because that really, really changed things over the last 2 years.
1: Okay. Patrice, thank you for doing this. I appreciate it.
0: You're welcome. Thanks.
1: There you go. Patrice Surrette, owner of Goldmar Property Management. All right, I want your thoughts on this. 519-792-2559. Barbara is giving it to me. And this is why I'm asking you. It is very common when I bring up rent prices. I hear from a lot of you saying, Kyle, I would rather rent. My family's been renting for years. We love it. It shocks me because I always grew up, you know, get the condo and then you move up in life when it comes to the markets. Kind of what I did. I didn't really think about renting. I grew up at a right time where, you know, I was able to live with my parents, work here, get a lot of hours here, working different shifts, and I was able to afford a condo for a very, very low price. I got lucky. I'll admit it, right? And then I was able to work my way up in the market. But for a lot of you nowadays, and it surprises me because it's different from how I grew up, you would rather rent. Your family's renting, you're happy. If you want to move to a different part of the city, you can do it pretty easily. Interesting. 519-792-2559. Barbara's giving it to me here. Kyle, I love your show, but your news is out of touch with reality. Rent prices, get real. Look at the job fair, the applicants for Costco this morning. You've talked about it. People average wage, minimum wage, cannot afford the average rent in the city. What, a $1,200 for one bed to $1,400 for two bed, plus what's left for food, affordable transportation, or go homeless. Get real. Barbara's giving it to me right there. I'm trying to get real. That's why I'm asking the question. I've got the numbers here. This is what they're telling me. You know, I'm talking with Patrice. She's saying it seems to be an adjustment. It's probably going to go down further. But even in my area of South Windsor, I cannot believe the amount of houses that are up for rent. You see the signs everywhere.
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14: Eleven degrees in Windsor, Essex, becoming sunny today with a high of 20, 68 Fahrenheit. I'm Paul McDonald, AM 800 News. Coming up, Hotel Du Grace Healthcare preparing for a potential paramedic strike, and domestic student enrollment at St. Clair College near a 10-year high. But first, if County Road 22 through Emeryville is part of your daily commute, listen up. There will be lane closures and other road closures in the area starting next week. Prep work is being done for phase one of the $92 million sewer expansion project. Crystal Cable is the Executive Director of Infrastructure Services for Lakeshore.
15: Support the growth of Lakeshore. As you probably are aware, Lakeshore is one of the fastest growing municipalities in Essex County. We do have older infrastructure that is coming up to the end of its life and was really not designed at the time to support this level of growth that Lakeshore is experiencing.
14: Work will last 3 months with construction starting next summer and lasting until 2031. Plans are in place at Hotel Du Grace Healthcare in the event paramedics go on strike at Essex Windsor EMS next month. President Bill Mara says the hospital relies on EMS for patient transfers between hospital campuses.
16: Our backup plan for that will be if it's a non-emergency issue, one that doesn't require necessarily EMS transfer, can we rely on other private operators as well, or can we make other arrangements? So it's really around supporting the system. You know, there's 340 EMS workers in this region. They provide a very valuable service.
14: While Hotel Du Grace Healthcare does not have an emergency department, Mara says there's the Mental Health and Addictions Urgent Crisis Center. And he says if and when there's a patient drop-off, the hospital will do everything possible to get the ambulance and paramedics back into the community quickly. The union representing paramedics has set a strike deadline of midnight, October 5th. Windsor Public Library's new Centro branch officially opens today. It's been moved from the Paul Martin building downtown to 400 City Hall Square. Library Board Chair Mark McKenzie says the new space looks amazing.
17: When we first went through this space, you got to try to imagine it being a library, right? And we said, okay, you know what, this will work. And then going through it now, all the books are in there and the shelves are up and things are set up properly and desks are in and computers are in. And it actually looks bigger than it did when it was empty. And it looks like it's just always been a library.
14: The new central branch is on the main floor at the north end of the building across from Services Canada. McKenzie says talks continue with the province to locate the permanent home of the central branch in the Ontario Tourism Building near City Hall. AM 800 News time is 5:33. Lots of sunshine today, a high reaching 20. St. Clair College reports enrollment tops 8,400 students for the current semester at its Windsor and Chatham campuses. That number includes 7,800 domestic students, the highest in nearly a decade. President Michael Silvagi says there's been a lot of focus across the province on priority programs to help build Ontario.
18: A lot of that growth is coming in the areas of health sciences and nursing and on the skilled trades front.
14: Back in April, the college projected a $5.5 million budget deficit for the 2026 2026-27 school year, due in part to decreased enrollment among international students following changes by the federal government. There are just over 600 international students in the current semester. Transit Windsor has added stops near the Gordie Howe International Bridge. Executive Director James Chacko says Transit made the move after public feedback.
19: It's about 300 meters, but there's a multi-use trail that, you know, that runs right along the north or west side of Sandwich, so there's a nice close connectivity to it, and it gets you that much closer.
14: The stops have been added to Route 605, which travels between Hotel Du Grace Healthcare and Amherstburg. The Gordie's pedestrian and cycling path opened to the public in early August. Prime Minister Mark Carney has shared with an American media outlet that he studied the possibility of U.S.-led military action in Canada. More from Canadian press reporter John Kennedy.
20: During an interview with the New York Times, Carney didn't provide details about the planning, but said it would have been irresponsible not to examine the possibility that he calls an extreme tail risk. He also discussed plans to reduce Canada's reliance on the Starlink satellite internet service provided by Elon Musk and the possibility of finding alternatives to U.S.-made F-35 fighter jets.
14: U.S. President Donald Trump has repeatedly mused about turning Canada into the 51st state and that he considered using economic force to get Canada to become part of the U.S. The Times report also says Carney disclosed he and Trump speak frequently, even since trade talks collapsed last month. AMA Headward News time is 5:35. The forecast is next.
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14: Now the forecast from the AM 800 Weather Center. A mix of sun and cloud to start, becoming sunny near noon. Today the high reaching 20. A clear sky tonight, the low down to 10. More sunshine on the way tomorrow, the high of 20. We're at 11 Celsius right now, that's 52 Fahrenheit. 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
2: The top stories, conversations, and interviews you might have missed.
27: Yesterday, we were talking about speeding charges here in Essex County. They have nearly doubled this year. And Essex County OPP officers laid like over 5,000 speeding charges between January and the end of August. That represents a 90% increase from charges laid during the same period in 2025. And we got some messages from some of our listeners yesterday saying, I wonder what this does to your insurance. I wonder what this happened, what the deal is here with insurance. And so we thought, Stevie and I, well, why don't we get somebody on to talk about it and answer some of your questions? So if you do have a question regarding, speeding tickets and insurance, make sure you text them in and we'll try and get them on. But joining us this morning is Nabil Gamraoui, the CEO of Premium Insurance Brokers. Good morning, Nabil.
28: Good morning. How are you guys?
27: We're good. We're good. Thank you so much for joining us. And yeah, our listeners had some questions here. And I'm wondering, so if you are charged with a speeding ticket, what can happen to your insurance? And does your insurance change by, how fast you're going?
28: 100%. So there's a few types of speeding tickets, right? There's a minor speeding ticket and there's a major speeding ticket. So if you're going 40 kilometers and below, those are considered minors. If you're going 40 kilometers and above, those are considered major. If you're going double the speed zone, it's also considered a major as well. So and a major implements that your car is being towed, you're losing your license for 30 days. If that happens, your insurance is going to be affected dramatically. Like if it's a major ticket, it's going to be a huge problem. If you're just got a regular speeding ticket, it still affects your insurance. I tell most of my clients that a ticket on renewal will generate a premium roughly between $600 to $1,000 a year extra on what you pay right now.
27: That's high.
28: Yeah, and that's just a regular minor ticket. Now, the nice thing is that insurance companies have kind of like a conviction protection. So you can actually get that on your policy that if you get one ticket, they'll forgive the one ticket.
27: Okay.
28: Yeah, but no, there is a huge implication. Like if you do get a speeding ticket, if you get two speeding tickets, like you'll even struggle even buying insurance at times.
27: Wow. And why has it gotten like that, Nabil? Like, how, you know, the fact that you get one ticket or two or whatever and your insurance just skyrockets. How have we gotten there?
28: You know, statistically, I'll tell you something. I can't say I've never. Generally, when a client gets a ticket, he's going to get another one.
27: Mm.
28: It's the driving habit of the individual. So the insurance companies know that generally people who get tickets will end up getting more, which usually means they're not very safe on the road at times, you know?
27: Yeah.
28: That's just how it is. There are obviously there are times that, yeah, you will get a ticket. You're going, you know, 10 kilometers over and you will get pulled over. That does happen for sure. But that's why I tell my clients, buy accident forgiveness and buy ticket forgiveness. Because if you get that one ticket and your rates don't even just go up for a year. That ticket's on your record for 3 years.
27: Okay.
28: So your rates are affected for 3 years. It's quite a bit.
27: Wow, absolutely. My other question for you is, so we saw that as the OPP are reporting this increase in speeding tickets in this region in Essex County. Does that increase lead to higher premiums for everyone?
28: So it's postal code region. So it does work off the postal code. So if in that postal code they're issuing a lot of tickets, yeah, there's definitely going to be an impact on that area for rates following year.
27: Yeah, which is, I mean, unfortunate, especially if you're a good driver who follows the rules.
28: 100%. Yeah, well, that's usually how it always works, right? We pay for other people's losses, right? You can be the best driver, but you're going to pay for somebody else's loss.
27: Yeah. I'm just, we're talking this morning, a little bit different here, just switching gears. This morning, we're talking about police warning people to wear seat belts after there were some fatal collisions. And I'm wondering, if you were to get ticketed for seat belts, what does that look like for from an insurance perspective?
28: That's also considered a minor.
27: Okay.
28: So like your majority of your tickets are considered minor. The only ones that are going to considered major is like the speeding, a handheld device in your hand. And then then you can start getting into ones that where like you're driving with no insurance. Those are now considered criminal. A DUI is considered criminal. So there are only three categories, really. There's the minors, your majors, and your criminal tickets.
27: And with a seatbelt, say you did get a ticket for a seatbelt for a minor ticket, would you see your insurance go up as well for that?
28: Oh yeah, minor tickets are increasing it.
27: Okay, so any minor tickets?
28: 100%.
27: Yeah.
28: Minor tickets are increasing it. Major tickets are giving you a chance to get canceled, and a criminal ticket you're going to get canceled. Because most insurance companies, all insurance companies have filed rules, and they have rules that if a person gets X amount of demerit points or X amount of tickets, we have to cancel him. He can't become our client anymore. Those are all filed rules. So if come renewal, an insurance company runs your abstract and they say, oh, this gentleman has three minor tickets, well, he can't qualify to be our client anymore. Well, here's a registered letter of cancellation saying you got 15 days or you cannot be our client anymore as of renewal.
27: We've got a question coming in here from a listener, Nabil, asking, what can you do if you get canceled?
28: So you end up having to go to a high-risk company. So there are markets out there that will insure you, but you're paying a premium for it. Like, you're paying a substantial amount of premium for it.
27: Oh, absolutely. And my last question for you is, I know that there were some auto insurance changes. I believe that happened in July 1st, shifting, I think it was 9 previously mandatory accident benefits to optional coverage. What have you seen with that over the course of the last, few months here?
28: So we haven't seen too much. It's more of a lot of people are calling us, asking us what it's all about. The changes are only being impacted on people renewing after July 1st. So if you had a policy that started from February, nothing's affecting you right now. But when it comes to renew, you now have the option to buy certain benefits. I, as a broker, have not been recommending my clients to opt out of these benefits. These benefits are very minimal in cost. And the last thing you want is when something happens that you're trying to figure out who's going to cover this claim, whether my employer is going to cover me or whether my insurance company is going to cover me. So I always tell my clients, listen, it's about $100 to $150 a year for all these options. Don't opt out of it. Keep it all. Because the last thing you want is when something happens, you have no idea who's covering you or if even someone is covering you.
27: Yeah, you never know when, as you're well aware, you never know when an accident will happen. So
28: for sure. And you know, the whole opting out of these coverage was a thing for the government that they put in place saying that, you know what, if you're a person who gets benefits through their employer, you don't need benefits then through your insurance company. So why pay for it in two places?
27: Yeah.
28: And I understand it's a great program to go ahead and have, but we haven't seen it being tested yet. We haven't seen lots of claims happening yet where are people actually getting covered the same way they've gotten covered in the past. Insurance companies in the past were fine in paying. They paid accident benefits very easily. If you needed income replacement, you needed housekeeping, there was a death, it was an easy thing. It was black and white. But now, I don't know what's going to happen if people don't have these coverages and if they have to go to their employer. Do they got to wait 6 weeks to get paid from their employer? Does their employer have rules in place?
27: Mm-hmm.
28: I really don't know. So I keep telling my clients, guys, don't opt out of it. It's so minimal in cost. Don't opt out of it. There are some scenarios where people are saving $500 a year, but that's kind of the most I've seen. But other than that, I tell my clients, don't opt out of this coverage.
27: Okay.
28: Keep it all.
27: All right. Well, thank you so much for your time this morning, Nabil. We really appreciate it. That is Nabil Gamraoui, the CEO of Premium Insurance Brokers, talking about the impact of even just one speeding ticket, depending on your coverage. What do you say, Steve? It could go up
0: $600 to a grand. That's crazy.
27: Year.
0: Yeah.
27: For one speeding ticket.
0: And a minor ticket, too, where that's like 5 or 10 kilometers over. Like, it happens sometimes.
27: Holy smokes. Wow. If that isn't a reason to slow it down on the roads, I don't know what is.
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14: Yes, from the AM 800 Weather Center, a mix of sun and cloud to start today, but becoming mainly sunny near noon, the high today of 20, a clear sky for tonight, the low down to 10, more sunshine on the way for tomorrow, the high again near 20.
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26: In the city, the intersection of Giles Boulevard East and McDougal Street will be completely closed to traffic as milling and paving work takes place between McDougal and Howard Avenue. This closure will be ongoing until Friday evening. The intersection of Dougal Avenue and Norfolk Street will have lane restrictions for sidewalk improvements. That work is ongoing until early October. Howard Avenue and Division Road continues to have lane closures in both directions between the EC Row Expressway and Marin Tet Avenue. The intersection of Droulard Road Road and Wyandotte Street East is still fully closed for via rail bridge work. This closure is in place until late October. And Walker Road continues to have lane restrictions between Lunds Avenue and Grand Maris Road East. In the county, County Road 12 is closed between County Road 11 and County Road 15 in Essex for the rehabilitation of the River Kennard Bridge. And County Road 42 is closed between County Road 37 and Queen Street South. From the AM 800 Traffic Center, I'm Megan DeLaurier.
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1: Listening to The Shift, I'm your host, Kristen Siapis, and we are telling you about some cool things that are happening this weekend. Coming up on September 26th, you can get involved and take in a haunted history of the Navy Yard in Amherstburg. It's a really cool event. Here to talk about it is one of the organizers, Allison Kozolenka. Hi, Allison.
8: Hey, Kristen.
1: Hey.
8: Pleasure to be with AM 800.
1: Hey, we're always happy to have you here. And we also have Rob Timmick with us. Rob, thank you so much for joining us.
10: Thanks for having me.
1: Rob, now you are one of the performers as part of this haunted history. Do you want to tell us a little bit about what the event is and what kind of things people can expect if they get involved here?
10: Okay, sure. It's just a guided walk through a sizable chunk of Amherstburg. We're mainly sticking in the Navy Yard. Because there's lots of places right in that specific area that have an extensive history behind them, and a lot of times older buildings have creepier things lurking within. there is definitely some history there. I give a background on every location that we stop at, but then I provide a spooky story of some sort. Most of the buildings that we'll be going to actually have several stories about them.
1: Now, you're a local historian to some extent as well. You know all the history of these buildings. What is it that's so exciting about sharing these stories?
10: I think that what I enjoy most is watching Windsorites' eyes light up when they hear them, because they're like, I did not realize there were so many cool things that happened in my city, you know? And so I like the reward of that, of just, like, I wouldn't want to say educating people, because that kind of sounds stuffy, but just getting people more interested in where they came from.
1: Well, I imagine it's a little bit of an immersive experience, too, as you get to walk down the street and see, you know, how far back are we going in history here? Tell us a little bit about the stories you're going to tell.
10: Oh, some of them will go all the way back to colonial times. I start with just a general background of Amherstburg and how it was, how it came to be. So we go all the way back, and then, it's nothing too linear. We kind of jump back and forth depending on when the good ghost story takes place. Like, I have some that have happened as recently as like 80s and 90s even.
1: Right. I think the coolest part about doing a haunted walk or something like this is that you're in the space where it happened. You know, you kind of like, you feel your feet on the ground. Mm-hmm. You look up into the building and kind of like, wow, this is really, you know, you imagine whatever it is. If it's, I mean, in this case, it's haunted history, but any kind of history where you look and go, wow, I can't believe that they were standing right here when it happened.
10: Yep.
1: And so this isn't the first time that you've done a haunted walk, haunted history, this kind of thing. Tell us a little bit about some of the stories that you tell. You've done different areas as well, right? Not just Amherstburg?
10: Yeah, I've been mainly in Sandwich Town. So this is kind of the irony, is that a lot of times I come on the air to promote a Sandwich Town tour. So I won't tell any Sandwich Town stories because I want people to go to the walk. This time we're somewhere else, so I can give you a Sandwich Town story if you'd like.
1: All right, give us a short Sandwich Town story, then we'll hear one.
10: Well, my all-time favorite Mackenzie Hall story, which really is your most haunted building in Windsor, involves this, what I call a sort of weak poltergeist. He can't lift things, but he can drag things quite nicely. So there was an employee working by himself in Mackenzie Hall after close. He had this big A-frame ladder that he was using to rearrange these lights in the gallery upstairs. And then he got a call that he had to take care of downstairs on the phone. It was an alarm issue even, so he had to speak to the alarm company about it. But he knew again that he was still alone. He double-checked, and there was no signs of forced entry in the alarm area. So as he's sitting at the main phone in the foyer, he can still hear quite clearly what's going on up in the gallery, and he can actually hear his A-frame ladder being dragged across the floor.
1: No.
10: And it just
11: Allison's got chills already.
10: It's just dragging for about 20, 30 seconds, then stopping and planting itself, and then waiting 20, 30 seconds and starts dragging again. Oh, and he's stuck there. He has to fill out this report over the phone, mm-hmm. right? So he has to just listen to this for 4 or 5 solid minutes. Finally, once he gets done the phone call, he's just like, you know what? Those lights can work. Wait till morning.
11: Right.
10: So that's fine. I'm out of here. Yeah. And so he took off. Yeah.
11: Mackenzie Hall's got to be one of the most haunted buildings in Windsor for sure. It's just got so much history.
10: Well, it's got a ridiculously gruesome past.
11: Yeah,
10: is what it's
11: yeah,
10: got.
11: For sure.
10: And a lot of times buildings with violent deaths in them, and you don't get much more violent than a public execution, will have unsettled spirits, yeah.
11: All right. Well, if you want to be a part of the haunted history of the Navy Yard in Amherstburg, it's coming up September 26th. I'm going to turn over to Allison now. So, Allison, you're the chair of the Environment Committee for Unifor Local 444 and the Environment Rep for 444 at Windsor Assembly. Tell us a little bit about, you know, we hear about events from you all the time. It's kind of cool that you get to put on these things in the community with the support of the union. Tell us a little bit about this event in particular.
8: Yeah, thanks, Kristen. Yeah, I'd like to thank Unifor Local 444 for sponsoring this. Mm-hmm. It's been about 8 months in the making. We've been planning this pretty much since January when we hosted the Haunted History of Sandwich Town. Mm-hmm. And it was such a big hit. We had emails and phone calls pouring in asking us to do another one.
11: Right. So I heard about this from somebody else, like outside the community, that was like, I heard about this haunted history. Did you not have, like, you ended up having to add 2 showings or add a showing and do another walk? And there were like 100 people on the walk. I heard that it went over really well in Sandwich Town.
8: Yeah. It was January 10th. Mm-hmm. And it was really nice the day before. And then the next day it was minus 15 degrees, right. And we were walking along the river, and everybody was really cool. But it was fantastic because we had 130 people show up, and we ended up making $2,000, which went to forest therapy at Ojibwe.
11: Wow, and that's awesome.
8: Yeah, and this time we've chosen a really, really appropriate bunch of places to donate the money. So we are looking at Friends of Ojibwe Prairie.
11: Awesome.
8: Holiday Beach. And Holiday Beach Migratory Observation.
11: Okay.
8: So we're going to be donating the cash to those. And actually, for the Festival of Hawks, we sponsored the Live Birds of Prey show.
11: Oh, okay.
8: Which
11: that was just this past weekend.
8: Yeah, it was phenomenal. Have you ever checked them out?
11: I have not.
8: Oh, it was, they had a kestrel, they had a golden eagle.
11: Oh, cool.
8: And actually, they're banding a whole slew of birds right now. It's just mind-blowing. And these birds are actually up for symbolic adoption. They just banded a female fledgling bald eagle. So that is up for adoption. That'd be pretty cool to adopt that bald eagle and name her Kristen, right?
11: Yeah, hey, I'm into it. She's fierce. Mm-hmm. That's awesome.
8: Yeah.
11: So it's all going to a good cause. Where should people go if they want to pick up tickets? It's happening this Friday evening?
8: Saturday.
11: This Saturday night. Saturday night, 7 p.m. and 9 p.m. Tickets are $20. Where can people go to pick up tickets?
8: That's a great question. They can go to 1855 Turner Road tomorrow between 9 and 3 because we're having our final sale.
11: Okay.
8: And if you can't make it there, you can always email the address on the flyer.
11: Okay.
8: I won't go through it because it's really, really long, and that'll take a long time.
11: And you have to learn how to spell Kozolanka, which is
8: that
11: sometimes
8: too.
11: A challenge for folks. We understand.
8: That too.
11: Some scary consonants in there.
10: Oh, yeah. That's the case. Try pronouncing Timic.
8: Oh, yeah. Timic, Kozolanka, you know. Also, you could alternatively Google 444 Environment Committee on Facebook, and we will answer the messages there.
11: Awesome. And if you message me, if you find me on socials, I will absolutely send a link over, and I'll give you the email that you can hit and the address, 1855 Turner Road at the local 444 Hall tomorrow from 9 to 3. That's where you want to pick up tickets for the Haunted History Walking Tour of Amherstburg's Navy Yard. It looks like it's going to be a phenomenal event. And so how many people are you going to try to get for each each walk. You've got 7 p.m. and 9 p.m. on Saturday night.
8: Yeah, we're hoping for 150.
11: Okay.
8: Currently, we're hovering around 90 each. But the 9 o'clock one is really starting to sell out because I just looked at the calendar and found out that it is the peak of the harvest moon. So that is going to make stellar pictures.
11: Get out. Yes. Oh, my gosh. All right. Get out there. It's going to be a spooky tour. Rob Timmick is hosting it. He's going to tell you all of the haunted history you need to know about Amherstburg's Navy Yard and that whole area around Malden Park. And it is going to be a great fundraiser for Holiday Beach, Friends of Ojibwe Prairie. The money goes right back to our community to support some great things happening right here. Allison, Rob, thank you so much for joining us this afternoon. We're so happy to have you here.
8: My pleasure.
11: Thanks, guys.
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14: -11 degrees in Windsor, Essex. Sunny today with a high of 20, 68 Fahrenheit. I'm Paul McDonald, AM 800 News. Coming up, hospitals prepare for potential paramedic strike and a new transit stop near the Gordy. But first, a new location for the central branch of Windsor Public Library opens today. It's been moved from the Paul Martin Building to 400 City Hall Square. Board Chair Mark McKenzie says staff spend several days moving books, technology, and equipment. But not everything is at the new site.
20: We actually were able to fit more than we originally thought. You know, obviously the material housed on site, again, it is smaller, but the access to the collection isn't being reduced at all. So customers still going to have access to the Windsor Public Library's entire collection through the library holds and the delivery system. So a little bit of an on-site, you know, smaller on-site collection, but it doesn't mean reduced access.
14: The new branch is at the north end of 400 City Hall Square across from Service Canada. McKenzie says talks continue with the province to locate the permanent home of the central branch in the Ontario Tourism Building near City Hall. Preparations are underway at Hotel Du Grace Healthcare in the event of a strike by paramedics at Essex Windsor EMS. President and Chief Executive Officer Bill Morris says the hospital is looking at alternatives for patient transfers and ways to get ambulances back on the road quickly if there's a walkout. Morris says all hospitals communicate constantly with EMS and can quickly adjust when one facility is under pressure.
21: We communicate regularly, at times even daily, throughout the weekend, if and when necessary. When matters get escalated, we respond to them quickly. So the working relationship is excellent at the operational level. And so when there are unique circumstances, we do our best to address them and clear up the backlog when we can.
14: While Hotel Du Grace Healthcare does not have an emergency department, it does have the mental health and addictions urgent crisis center that operates 24/7. The union, representing about 340 paramedics, has set a strike deadline of midnight, October 5th. Temporary lane closures along County Road 22 in Emeryville begin next week. Therefore, prep work that will last 3 months ahead of phase one of the massive $92 million sewer expansion project. Lakeshore's Executive Director of Infrastructure, Crystal Cable, says commuters will see lane disruptions and potential closures.
0: Some of the local roads will be closed completely to also do some work because the sanitary sewer project is not just limited to 22. There is a few other mains that require upgrading.
14: The work is expected to impact County Road 22 from east of Rourke Line to east of Old Tecumseh Road near the roundabout. The main project is expected to start next summer and take about 4 years to complete. AM 800 News Time is 6:03. Lots of sunshine on the way today, a high reaching 20. Enrollment among domestic students at St. Clair College is at its highest level in nearly a decade. President Michael Silvagi says there are more than 8,400 students at the Windsor and Chatham campuses, with 7,800 being domestic students.
2: Our enrollment has surpassed our budgeted amount that we forecasted. So that is a very much a step in the right direction.
14: In April, the college projected a budget shortfall of $5.5 million for the current school year, based in part on fewer international students after changes by the federal government. There are just over 600 international students in the current semester. Transit Windsor riders can now get to the foot of the Gordie Howe International Bridge without a lengthy walk. The city's bus service has added stops near Sandwich Street and Prospect Avenue after public feedback. Executive Director James Chaco says temporary signs are posted in the area, but users will see changes in the coming weeks.
3: They are live if you look at, you know, Google Maps or Apple Maps or use any of our transit ridership apps, and then the permanent stops and signage will be installed within the next, you know, 7 to 10 days, depending on some locates and different things that have to happen.
14: The Gordie's pedestrian and cycling path opened to the public in early August. The stops are part of Route 605, which runs between Hotel Du Grace Healthcare and Amherstburg. A U.S. federal judge has temporarily blocked President Donald Trump's ban of 3 news outlets from the White House. The judge ordered early today that CNN, MS Now, and Politico must have their access restored and granted a temporary restraining order on Trump's ban for 14 days. Trump announced on Friday he was banning the outlets, assailing what he called fake news, and later claimed their reporting was a risk to national security. AM 800 News Time is 6:05. Let's get our first check of business for this Thursday morning.
5: Losses in basic materials meant markets took a hit yesterday. Toronto's S&P TSX fell 584 points to close at 35,751. In New York, the Dow dropped 352 points and the Nasdaq slid 308. In Tokyo today, the Nikkei was up 495 points. The Hang Seng in Hong Kong fell by 72. Our dollar's trading this morning around 70.90 cents U.S. Ottawa's proposed changes to the labor code are dividing opinion. Employer groups praise amendments that would allow striking workers in key sectors to be ordered back if a strike threatens widespread disruption. Labor leaders, meanwhile, calling it an attack on the right to strike. The Canadian AI pioneer Yoshua Bengio is calling for controls on the tech. He joins the heads of Anthropic and OpenAI in demanding real controls before AI becomes too powerful to rein in. And the Gap taps into the boy band business. The clothing brand announcing a partnership with Just Your Type, a 5-member pop boy band. It's part of a launch of a clothing collection and a national mall tour. From the Canadian Press, I'm Aaron Sousa.
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morning. You're listening to Mornings with Mike and Meg. Thursday morning. And your weather forecast. 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And your weather for today, high of 20 or 68. And we're going to see some sun. They're calling for mainly sunny skies tonight, low of 10 or 50. And tomorrow, they're calling for the exact same day as today, 20 or 68, and sun Saturday, warming up to 22 or 72 Fahrenheit. The current temperature right now, I knew it was chilly out there when I left my house this morning, got into the car, had the seat warmers on. High of, the current temperature, 11 or 51.

0: My favorite Kelsey Mayne song, Kelsey Mayne, from this region, now lives in Nashville and is recording. And we play a lot of her music, but I just think she's so stinking good. And it's one of my favorite songs by her. Gets me up and going on a Thursday morning. This has felt like a long week, I'm not going to lie. With Mike gone, I'm feeling it. I'm feeling the loneliness. Of course, I've got producer Stevie here keeping me company. And Paul, how's everybody else doing this morning on this Thursday? Certainly feels like fall, doesn't it? It feels like just like a flip of a switch. It went from summer to fall. And I'm not complaining about it, but boy, those morning temperatures are much chillier than they have been. And you got to think about, oh, do I got the sweater? You know, maybe I don't wear the flip-flops, although I still kind of am. But Texter Dave texting in this morning saying, now that's a jam. Heck yeah. I agree, Texter Dave. I think that's a great song. Thank you to Joelle for texting in this morning. Good morning. Megan Steve, happy Thursday. You too, Joelle. Yeah, Thursday. Woo, we're making it to the end of the week here. That's good news on what will be a very beautiful weekend, it looks like. And yeah, we've got some cool topics coming up this morning. We're going to talk a little bit about tourism ideas. Do you have any good tourism ideas for Tourism Windsor Essex? They are asking the public to submit some ideas, basically, looking for some opinions. And the other thing I want to get to later this morning at around 7 is there's a huge debate on the internet right now. Is it unprofessional to bring iced coffee to a job interview? And Gen Z is being absolutely dragged for this. So I don't know. The internet is just full of debates, a debate whether or not you should bring an iced coffee to a job interview. So we're going to get to that coming up on in the show. I just saw this article and I'm at the stage of my life where a lot of my friends are having kids and they're trying to decide what to name their children. And it's interesting to see what gets popular. And there's so many older names that are popular right now. So Olivia was the most popular baby girl's name. It had a good run, but now it's no longer the most popular baby names for a girl in Canada. After 9 years at the top, Olivia was dethroned. And the most popular baby girl name in the country now, according to Statistics Windsor, Statistics Canada, in 2025, the top spot went to the name Charlotte, which ended the reign Olivia had enjoyed since 2015. Holy smokes, Olivia, what a popular name. However, both names have remained in the top three, Charlotte since 2015 and Olivia since 2007. The name Emma rounds out the top three, and Sophia climbed to the fourth spot on the rankings, pushing Amelia to number five. I love this. These are like such older sounding names. I love all these names, but apparently they're very, very popular. Chloe and Mia and Lily were also in the top 10 there. And a new name entered for top 10 for girls with Nora, another older sounding name. So Nora's in the top 10. And Noah for boys continued its reign as the most popular name for baby boys in Canada for the fifth consecutive year. So if you know anybody with these names, well, apparently there's a lot of them out there. Oh, I can't even imagine picking a name for a kid. I think that would be so hard. Because you just have this little bundle of skin and bone, and you're like, I gotta pick the name for the rest of their life. I don't know who this kid is gonna turn into. I think that's a very hard decision for parents. Has anybody got named anything, and they had to basically swap it out? You got older, and you're like, oh, I can't be named that anymore. My parents, they kind of dropped the ball on that a little, and now I've got to switch it up, and I'm gonna do that as an adult. Does anybody run into that situation? Or did anybody name your kid and you're like, oh, I shouldn't have named him that. I don't love that anymore. I want to hear from parents.
1: My cousin just had a baby and they didn't name the child for 3 weeks. They're one of the ones who like, wait. They're like, we need to get to know the personality.
0: I agree. But then couldn't you argue that even as a newborn, it would be hard to figure out their personality? Like, I don't know. I think that would be... I can respect the couple that waits all that time because I feel like I would do the same thing. It's a big decision. We've got a message here saying from Joelle, which one would you take out of those three, Meg? Olivia, Emma, or Charlotte? I love all those names. I honestly cannot choose. I think they are all cute. I love the name Charlotte. I also know a really nice Emma, because that's the other thing, too. If you can't name your kid something, a name that you've previously met somebody else and gone, ugh. That's why I think it'd be so hard to be a teacher. You know all these little bad kids. You know the troublemakers. And it's like, well, that name, I cannot name my kid. I don't know, Liam. I had a Liam in my class, and they were the worst. And now that name is completely off limits. I think it'd be really hard. Tim saying this morning, for our second born, we had the first name picked out already, but we straight up Googled the middle name that went with her first name at the hospital. Hey, no judgment, Tim. I think it'd be really hard. Yeah, and then it's like, you must have to go in with a bunch of names kind of in the back of your head. But then what if the little baby is here and you're like, no, that doesn't fit. That's not right. Another message here saying, named our daughter Charlotte in 2017. Call her Char-Char. That's cute. I love the name Charlotte. Another message here saying, Texter Dave saying, how about Grant and Gage? That's my boy's name. Proud dad here. Yeah, I know a lot of parents who do the same first letters of their kids' names, whether, you know, it's a C or, in this case, a G, a B or whatever it is. Brayden and Brittany, I don't know. Another message here saying, I don't have kids, but I rescued a kitty on the side of the road, and I ran through 50 names, and none of them fit, so the name is still Kitty. Keep it simple. I love that for a cat. I don't think that works so well for a human. I don't know if you could keep calling baby baby. Paul and Christine, good morning, you guys. Saying Savannah, Georgia, and Genevieve. We have lots of girl names. We had lots of girl names, but had all boys. That's tough, too. I find girl names much harder to come up with than boy names. I don't know what that is. I just feel like it's hard to be unique or a little bit different with a boy name. But girl names, there's a little bit more flexibility there. I don't know. Maybe I'm reading into that a little too much. All right, it is 6:17. 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
2: A reminder in the county that construction is ongoing at the intersection of Maidstone Avenue and Talbot Street North in Essex. And County Road 34 in Leamington is closed between County Road 37 and Kent Road 1 until early October. In the city, northbound Lauzon Parkway has lane restrictions between Catherine Street and Lauzon Road for road repairs until Friday. The intersection of Seminole Street and Central Avenue is completely closed to traffic until Friday. A reminder that construction is also ongoing on Central between Ontario Street and Seminole until mid-November. Tecumseh Road West has lane restrictions at Crawford Avenue for road repairs until early October. Ford Boulevard is closed between Reginald Street and Coronation Avenue, and Huron Church Road has lane restrictions between Malden Road and the East Zero Expressway for road reconstruction. That work is ongoing until late November. From the AM 800 Traffic Center, I'm Megan Deloria.
0: All right, thanks so much for that, Megan, and let's take a look at your gas prices today. Gas prices, according to affordableenergy.ca, $185.9 for gas. That is back up 3 cents. $255.9 for diesel. That is up 3 cents. Coming up, Paul is joining us, and we're going to talk a little bit about the wind.

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13: 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The weather forecast for today, we're looking at a nice day. We're looking at a really nice stretch of weather here, actually. High of 20 or 68. They're calling for clear skies today, lots of sun. Tonight, low of 10 or 50 Fahrenheit. And then tomorrow, a very similar forecast as today. Same temperature, 20 or 68, and lots of sun. Saturday, 22. That is 72 Fahrenheit, and the current temperature right now, it is 11 out there or 51 Fahrenheit.

0: talking about names. Did you find it hard to name your daughter?
1: Not really.
0: Really? You had that name. You were ready to go.
1: Yeah, it was in a book. We
0: yeah,
1: had one
0: went
1: of those,
0: the books.
1: You know, the name. And it was, I had settled on the same name that my mother-in-law had picked.
0: Oh.
1: And when I opened up the book, it just happened to, I don't know if it was the way the book was or because they had been looking at it, but it opened up to the J's.
0: Okay.
1: And one of the first names I saw was Jade. I go, oh, I love that name.
0: I love that name. Very
1: and
0: nice.
1: And there was, Jenna was one, potentially.
0: Okay.
1: I'm not sure what else we were thinking, but yeah, no, we settled on them pretty quick.
0: Yeah.
1: And it was unique, too. There wasn't a lot of Jades.
0: Jades. Yeah, I like that. This is a message from my former geography teacher when I was going to Essex High School, saying, I can admit as a teacher that every name reminds you of a student, some good, some bad. But isn't that the truth if you were a teacher? Because you, if you weren't super passionate about somebody growing up, you're not going to name your kid after that same name. So, all right, very good. And it was Charlotte went into the top spot of girls' names.

0: That's
1: beating
0: always,
1: out Olivia.
0: Okay, those two have been have kind of battled it out for years.
1: I love these older names. Okay, let's talk a little bit about domestic student enrollment at St. Clair College this morning.
0: Yeah, it's doing quite well. As we know, there's been changes. The federal government made changes a few years back when it came to the number of international students being allowed into the country. That has really forced the colleges. And in the past, I mean, there's always been more domestic students than international students. But that's had colleges right across the province focusing more on the domestic students. And this year alone, with enrollment right now tops 8,400 overall at the campuses in Windsor and Chatham. Of that 8,400, 7,800 are domestic students, and that's near a 10-year high. And the president, Michael Silvagi, was telling us that he's quite happy with that. That's beyond what they had projected when they were doing their budget work back in the spring.
1: I would love to, and maybe we do have those numbers somewhere, but yeah, they're around like 605 international students enrolled in the college this year. I wonder what it was previously when there wasn't that cap.
0: Yeah,
1: we'll have to look that
0: I'm
1: up.
0: Not as sure. I'm not sure the exact number, but it provided it provided great opportunities to the international students, and it was a revenue stream for many colleges that was quite good. But right now, and a lot of it has to do with some of the changes within the province. But they're projecting for this current school year, 26-27, about a $5.5 million shortfall, and some of that has to do with not having that revenue, fewer international students being allowed to enroll.
1: Here is St. Clair College President Michael Silvagi just talking about, a focus around these priority programs.
2: A lot of that growth is coming in the areas of health sciences and nursing and on the skilled trades front.
1: All right, that is St. Clair College President Michael Silvagi. And Stevie just typing here that the decline, tied to shrinking international student population, it dropped from about 4,600 in 2024 to 1,700 students at the Windsor and Chatham campuses in fall of 2025. So that is a substantial drop in international students.
0: That's a sharp drop.
1: Yeah, absolutely,
0: for sure.
1: Absolutely. Okay, and are you seeing Blue Jays officially out of the postseason?
0: Well, I think we knew that was coming.
1: Yeah.
0: It just was a question of when. I mean, a combination of injuries this year. They've had, from their pitching, everyday position players, they've had a number of injuries this year, but also have had players that didn't really, play up to potential this year. And that it's disappointing, given the fact that Blue Jays are the defending American League champs.
1: I know. Yeah. That is disappointing.
0: Yeah.
1: And, you're kind of expecting a good following season. And then when it doesn't come, it's like...
0: Yeah. And then, near the trade deadline, they started to trade off some of those veterans that were on expiring contracts that aren't going to be back next year. The pitcher, Gausman, was one of them who went to the Cubs. It's going to be a bit of a different look for the Blue Jays next year.
1: And how are Mike's Tigers doing?
0: I believe they still have a faint heartbeat, but they're kind of in the same boat.
1: In the same boat
0: as the Blue Jays.
1: What the heck?
0: I mean, it's looking pretty good. So the trade of Tarek Skubal to the Dodgers, one of the players they got back was River Ryan, who made his Tiger debut earlier this week, went three innings of shutout ball. So,
1: oh, there you go.
0: I really like, as being a Dodger fan, so I know a little bit, I watched River Ryan pitch. I think he's going to be very good for the Tigers. I think fans of the Tigers are going to like him.
1: Okay, very
0: and
1: nice.
0: And Zaire Hope, who is another highly touted outfielder, I'm sure that he's probably going to make his way. If he's not, I'm not sure if he's in the lineup yet, if he's been one of the call-ups, but he'll be back. He'll be there next year in 2027.
1: All right. Thank you so much for that, Paul.
0: All right.
1: 6:28, and you're going to hear a story in Paul's News this morning about the Hotel Du Grace Healthcare. They're preparing for a potential strike by paramedics with Essex Windsor EMS. More on that up next.
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0: 11 degrees in Windsor Essex, becoming sunny today with a high reaching 20, 68 Fahrenheit. I'm Paul McDonald, AM 800 News. Coming up, lane closures coming to a busy commuter route in Lakeshore and a new home for Windsor's Central Library Branch. But first, Hotel Du Grace Healthcare is preparing for a potential strike by paramedics with Essex Windsor EMS. While the hospital does not have an emergency department, it does rely on EMS for drop-offs at the Mental Health and Addictions Urgent Crisis Center. President and Chief Executive Officer Bill Mara says hospital administrators are looking at alternatives for patient transfers and ways to get ambulances back on the road quickly if there is a strike.
14: The way our protocol is established there is we can get wheels on the ground pretty quickly. So it's really ensuring that if and when they drop off a patient at the urgent care center, that we do everything possible to facilitate them getting back into the community as soon as possible, and that we encourage people that if they can walk in or find a different way to come to the urgent care center to do that.
0: The union representing about 340 paramedics has set a strike deadline of midnight October 5th. Prep work for a massive sewer expansion project in Lakeshore is set to begin next week. The municipality is alerting drivers to planned lane and road closures along a stretch of County Road 22 in Emeryville. Executive Director of Infrastructure Services Crystal Cable says the work will take about 3 months to complete in several areas.
15: We have a significant number of boreholes, 120 for the entire project, so approximately half that in this phase. Other than that, just the patience and, we're just trying our best to move forward with improvements in the community.
0: The work will impact County Road 22 from east of Rourke Line to east of Old Tecumseh Road near the roundabout. The $92 million sewer expansion project is expected to start next summer and take until 2031 to complete. The doors to the new central branch of Windsor Public Library will open to the public today. It's been moved from the Paul Martin Building to 400 City Hall Square. Board Chair Mark McKenzie says while the location is temporary, it's a great spot for the central branch.
16: It's going to be, a lot safer than the Paul Martin Building. We did have some safety concerns at the Paul Martin Building, which we've addressed here. We have in-house security here. We got the coffee shop, and there's a lot of synergies just with City Hall Square as well. So I'm inviting everybody to come on down, check it out, judge for yourself, and hopefully you'll come back to the Windsor Public Library.
0: McKenzie says talks continue with the province to locate the permanent home of the central branch in the Ontario Tourism Building near City Hall. AM 800 News time is 6:33. A sunny day on the way, a high reaching 20. St. Clair College has its highest enrollment of domestic students in nearly a decade.
2: We haven't had this many domestic students since about 2017, 2018. So a little bit of growth there, and we're something to be proud of.
0: President Michael Silvagi says student enrollment for the current semester tops 8,400 students at the Windsor and Chatham campuses. That number includes more than 600 international students. Silvagi says much of the enrollment growth is in the areas of Health Sciences, Nursing, and Skilled Trades. Improved access to the walking and cycling path on the Gordie Howe International Bridge. Transit Windsor has added stops near the foot of the span near Sandwich Street and Prospect Avenue. Transit Board Chair Kira McKenzie says greater access to the bridge is a big step forward.
4: We are creating the capability for that service when hopefully we get to a more, let's call it, normal time in the relationship between Canada and the United States, that we have the service that's able to meet the demand that we think is already there, but will likely grow over time.
0: The stops have been added to Route 605, which travels between Hotel Du Grace Healthcare and Amherstburg. Prime Minister Mark Carney has shared that he studied the possibility of U.S.-led military action in Canada. In a New York Times interview published Wednesday, Carney declined to give details, but suggested it would be irresponsible not to prepare for risk management, what he called extreme tail risk. U.S. President Donald Trump has repeatedly mused about turning Canada into the 51st state, and while he ruled out early last year using military force, he has said he'd consider using economic force to get Canada to become part of the U.S. AM 800 News Time is 6:35. Let's get a check of business now. A Canadian AI pioneer and the heads of two major American AI companies have pleaded with the United Nations to set controls on artificial intelligence.
5: Canada's Joshua Bengio urged the UN Security Council not to dismiss warnings about AI as some sort of marketing stunt. He says AI poses three main threats.
11: First, catastrophic misuse, for example, by terrorists. Second, power concentration. And third, loss of control of AI.
5: Bengio calls the threat unprecedented, but says there are solutions, like including international agreements on technical options that would make AI safe by design. But the United States continues to reject any effort to regulate the technology. Jason White, The Canadian Press.
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17: 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Canada, Chile, September 26th on TSN.
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1: 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The weather forecast for today, it's going to be nice. High at 20 or 68, sunny, clear skies today. Tonight, low of 10 or 50. Tomorrow, same day as today, basically, 20 or 68, they're calling for lots of sun. And Saturday, 22 or 72 Fahrenheit. Lots of sun is being called for on Saturday and Sunday. We're in for a really nice stretch. Current temperature, it is 11 out there right now, or 51 Fahrenheit.

0: gone.
1: Good morning, everyone. Thank you so much for hanging out with me on this Thursday morning. And if you are someone who is interested in going to WIFF, maybe you regularly, yearly go to WIFF, well, we're going to give away a 4-pack of passes to a screening of your choice. 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And the keyword is debut. Debut. That's why Mike always says debut, because that's exactly, that's how it's spelt, basically. I don't know. You know Mike, he's got all of his words that he's made up, but debut or debut, if you're Mike. That's am800cklw.com. Enter in that word today, and you could win a chance for a 4-pack of tickets. And the Windsor International Film Festival, they just announced their full lineup for this year's festival. And we're talking 232 feature films from 55 countries and over 300 screenings, with over 50% Canadian films programmed for this year, which I think is amazing. This includes major 2026 titles and a special slate highlighting films that didn't receive their moment to shine for audiences because of the COVID-19 pandemic. So a full lineup can be found on their website. Their website is very intuitive. If you want to go through, you can read, you know, kind of the summaries of all these movies and these films, and it's at windsorfilmfestival.com. You can buy tickets on the website as well. So, ooh, very exciting time. Another thing that is happening in our city, and this kind of works with WIFF, because we do know that a lot of people come to WIFF for tourism. They visit Windsor Essex, seeking out some of those movies and enjoy all the other things that Windsor Essex has to offer. But Tourism Windsor Essex Pelee Island, they're looking for opinions from residents on tourism. And I want to know, do you have a good tourism idea? Something that you could help TWEPI out with? Something that you're like, oh, I noticed that we don't have this and other cities have that. Do you have a good idea? So they've launched a resident sentiment survey, which will allow you to give input on perceptions, attitude, experiences related to tourism. And apparently, TWEPI says the area has around 5.17 million visitors annually, and we make about $816 million in visitor spending, supports more than 11,000 jobs across the region. So you're encouraged to participate in the survey. The results will help the tourism industry understand resident perspectives, help decide how tourism is planned and developed and managed. And the survey is open now until November 9th, if you're interested in checking that out. I've got a few ideas, nothing groundbreaking, you know, but I'm really into those cute little shacks, those vendor stalls, and we use them at Bright Lights. Also, if you go to the Christmas market in Detroit, they have those as well. They're just tiny, but businesses rent them. So, you know, you could sell coffee out of them, or you could sell baked goods out of them. And I don't understand sometimes why we, and I think we either rent them or we have them because we use them for Bright Lights. But you know, instead of spending all that money on the Legacy Beacon, in which I've never even been able to get a coffee there, I think like putting some of those up by the river, and then you could hang all Edison lights down there. You got some picnic tables that like aren't gray, but colorful ones. And I feel like that's a pretty cheap option. You could also remove them, so it's not a permanent structure. And I think down by the river, I think that would be so fun. A lot of other municipalities do that too. You know, other municipalities out east, they set up these little shacks, these little vendor stalls that you could take down, but they're pretty solid, and it'd be cheap, it would be easy, and I think that sitting down by the river there, maybe towards the evening, the sun setting, you've got all Edison lights and everything, I think that would be nice. I think Jackson Park is underutilized, I think it's beautiful. It, like, the Parks Department does an unbelievable job at Jackson Park. Yeah, Stevie likes that. And I feel like in any other city, it would be packed. When I was in St. John's, there was a really beautiful park that was kind of right downtown there. And every summer, like, you couldn't even get a spot on the grass because there was people who were picnicking and had laid out blankets. And they were just kind of hanging out. And maybe my little Shacks idea would work down at Jackson Park, too. With some Edison bulbs, you can get a coffee, a baked good, or something like that. These are just little ideas that I have. I also think it'd be cool if we closed down a downtown road, really in any municipality, and had a ball hockey league, like every Friday night. And so then we play ball hockey, which I think is really popular among people my age. Play some ball hockey, and then you go and you're probably going to frequent some of the establishments there. Yeah, Stevie's mentioning like they did on the Gordie Howe Bridge. That's right. They had a little ball hockey tournament on the Gordie Howe Bridge. I think that's genius. We're Canadian. We love anything hockey. These are my little ridiculous ideas. Don't judge me for these. These are just things that when I boot around the city or the county, I'm like, oh, that would be kind of nice. Tina and Harrow saying, tomorrow is the Harrow Open Streets. Many vendors and activities for the kids to do. King Street closed from 5 to 8. Live music and food trucks. Ooh, I love Harrow and I love anything open streets. I think that's great. Joelle saying, Meg, I know you agree with this one, but let's start using the big expensive stage at the river instead of parking garages for events a little more often. Well, you know what, Joelle? That's an interesting point. And it's like, you know, the parking garage on Pelissier there, didn't we remove all the space underneath it so we could add more parking? But now we are doing concerts in it, which I actually love the idea of. I think it's really cool and it's really urban. But I thought, wasn't that one point... there was a debate over we should not convert that parking garage for parking. I got to go back. I was much younger then. But it's kind of sad. The big expensive, well, I shouldn't say expensive. I'm sure at one point it was expensive, but the big stage at the river there. Sometimes you do walk past or you ride your bike or whatever, and it's just a lot of concrete. But I know that the city is working on some plans for that as well. Another message here saying, Matt, we need a massive Ferris wheel down by the river. People will use this more than once. Yeah, that's my beef with the Legacy Beacon, is that I think the Legacy Beacon, the actual streetcar, is beautiful. They did an amazing job renovating, and I really support that. But I saw it once, and that was good. And then I've tried to go back four times for a coffee, in which... they were closed. Another message here saying, Ralphie saying, great idea, Meg, you need to run for mayor. Absolutely not. But thank you, Ralphie. That I needed that after hosting solo for the last 4 days here.
0: Vote for me. What do you want me to do?
1: Yeah. Oh, Mike, that's his slogan. Vote for me. What do you want me to do? Okay,
0: what do you want me to do?
1: If you have any other ideas... Let me know, because I'm curious to hear them. But you can send them to Tourism Windsor Essex. They're looking for some opinions from residents on tourism. And, you know, I do think our area has so much to offer. And I know Tweppy believes the same thing. And I think we've done a much better job in recent years. Like, I do think that there are some really cool spots to visit here in the city and in Essex County. And I think that we just need to keep improving on all those. All right, 6:47, let's take a look at your traffic here. And we're not hearing about any issues on the roads this morning. That's good news. Let me know if you see something. 519-792-2559. Megan DeLaurier with your traffic.
2: In the city, the intersection of Giles Boulevard East and McDougal Street will be completely closed to traffic as milling and paving work takes place between McDougal and Howard Avenue. This closure will be ongoing until Friday evening. The intersection of Dougal Avenue and Norfolk Street will have lane restrictions for sidewalk improvements. That work is ongoing until early October. Howard Avenue and Division Road continues to have lane closures in both directions between the East Zero Expressway and Marin Tet Avenue. The intersection of Droulard Road and Wyandotte Street East is still fully closed for via rail bridge work. This closure is in place until late October. And Walker Road continues to have lane restrictions between Lenz Avenue and Grand Maris Road East. In the county, County Road 12 is closed between County Road 11 and County Road 15 in Essex for the rehabilitation of the River Kennard Bridge. And County Road 42 is closed between County Road 37 and Queen Street South. From the AM 800 Traffic Center, I'm Megan DeLaurier.
1: All right, thanks so much for that, Megan. 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

0: Good morning. Good morning. 6:52. And the weather forecast for today is looking nice, everybody. Finally, some sun. Yesterday morning, it was a little bit sunny, and then I feel like it got a little bit... It was on and off yesterday. But today, they're saying mainly sunny skies, high of 20 or 68, tonight low of 10 or 50, and tomorrow, exact same forecast as today, 20 or 68 and lots of sun. This weekend's looking beautiful. They're calling for temperatures as high as 22 or 72 Fahrenheit. Lots of sun this weekend. Current temperature, 11 or 51 Fahrenheit. All right. So we were talking a little bit earlier that TWEPI, Tourism Windsor Essex, they're looking for opinions from residents on tourism. And I have my little ideas here. And they're only just that, just these little ideas. We got a message here from someone saying that we need something like the Stack Market in Toronto. And it's an area downtown using old shipping containers repurposed as shops and cafes. I used to live like 2 minutes from Stack when I was living in Toronto. And it is such a cool spot. It is busy all the time. Young people absolutely love it. And I think it would have been pretty reasonably priced to build because you're using old shipping containers to get this done. There's something similar in Detroit as well. I think that would be a great idea. Another message here saying, good morning, Meg. I think we need an outdoor water park. Micmac Park slides were very popular back in my day. We have the summer climate for it. And maybe a nice water park. I know we spent a lot of money, obviously, on the aquatic center. And there is a water park inside, but something outdoors would definitely be pretty cool. So that's great. Another message here. Somebody was, kind of agreeing with my little idea. About getting these cute little shacks, these vendor stalls that we use at Bright Lights, and we could put them in Jackson Park, or we could put them down by the river. Once again, a much cheaper option. And somebody says, hi, Meg, I always thought those clear igloos along the river would be cute for businesses, coffee. They are see-through. They keep the view. I think that's a cool idea, and I like these ideas because we don't have to spend millions and millions and millions of dollars on them. So that's good. We've got Rob Hindy on the line this morning. He is at the scene of a fire last night on Dominion. Rob, are you there? Sorry, do we still have you?
1: Good morning, Meg. Yes, I'm on the scene of a fire that happened overnight. The fire is out right now, 1700 block of Dominion. It looks like a one-story home. Police tape is up. We got one Windsor police cruiser on scene here, and then we have the fire investigation truck as well. It is kind of darker. I can't see all of the damage, trying to get more details here. But we did see some social media posts, and it looked like it was a significant fire overnight. Police told me they got called here around 2 this morning, just before 2 this morning. It looks like the house itself is siding. There's no traffic issues while I'm here this morning. Cars are going through. But the 1700 block of Dominion fire overnight looks like significant damage to the house. Trying to get more details here.
0: All right. Well, thank you so much, Rob. And we might check in with you a little bit later on in the show. Really appreciate it. That is Rob Hindy, who's on scene at a house fire on Dominion that happened last night. 6:56, time for your Way Back Windsor Essex.

0: Time for Way Back Windsor Essex on AM 800. And at the corner of Marlboro Street West and MCR Drive in Leamington sits a quiet brick depot that once served as the beating commercial heart of southern Essex County, the Canadian National Railway Station. And long before transport trucks dominated the 401, the rails were the lifeblood for our area. And when the tracks first reached town in the late 19th century, Leamington transformed almost overnight from an isolated farming village into an agricultural and industrial powerhouse. And the station was the gateway. It welcomed generations of arriving passengers, connected families to the rest of Canada, and loaded thousands of boxcars packed with tobacco and greenhouse produce and fresh field tomatoes destined for markets across North America. And the nearby arrival of the H.J. Heinz plant only cemented the rails as really the backbone of local prosperity in Leamington. And today, through passenger lines have long faded now, the restored station remains a proud reminder of steam, steel, and hardworking crews that put Leamington on the continental map. That is a look back at the rails, and that is a look back at our history segment today. If you want to hear prior segments, go to your podcast app and search Mornings with Mike and Matt.
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13: It's 7 o'clock.
14: Eleven degrees in Windsor Essex, becoming sunny today with a high of 20, 68 Fahrenheit. I'm Paul McDonald, AM 800 News. Coming up, Hotel du Grace Healthcare preparing for a possible paramedic strike, and domestic student enrollment at St. Clair College near a 10-year high. But first, if County Road 22 through Emeryville is part of your daily commute, listen up. There will be lane closures and other road closures in the area starting next week. Prep work is being done for phase one of a massive $92 million sewer expansion project. Crystal Cable is the Executive Director of Infrastructure Services for Lakeshore.
13: Support the growth of Lakeshore. As you probably are aware, Lakeshore is one of the fastest growing municipalities in Essex County. We do have older infrastructure that is coming up to the end of its life and was really not designed at the time to support this level of growth that Lakeshore is experiencing.
14: The work will impact County Road 22 from east of Rourke Line to east of Old Tecumseh Road near the roundabout. Work will last 3 months, with construction on the project starting next summer and lasting until 2031. Plans are in place at Hotel Du Grace Healthcare in the event paramedics go on strike at Essex Windsor EMS. President and Chief Executive Officer Bill Morris says the hospital relies on EMS for patient transfers between hospital campuses.
15: Our backup plan for that will be if it's a non-emergency issue, one that doesn't require necessarily EMS transfer, can we rely on other private operators as well, or can we make other arrangements? So it's really around supporting the system. You know, there's 340 EMS workers in this region. They provide a very valuable service.
14: While Hotel Du Grace Healthcare does not have an emergency department, Mara says there's the Mental Health and Addictions Urgent Crisis Center. He says if and when there's a patient drop off, the hospital will do everything possible to get the ambulance and paramedics back into the community quickly. The union representing paramedics has set a strike deadline of midnight October 5th. Windsor Public Library's new central branch officially opening today. It's been moved from the Paul Martin Building downtown to 400 City Hall Square. Library Board Chair Mark McKenzie says the new space looks amazing.
16: When we first went through this space, you got to try to imagine it being a library, right? And we said, okay, you know what, this will work. And then going through it now, all the books are in there and the shelves are up and things are set up properly and desks are in and computers are in, and it actually looks bigger than it did when it was empty, and it looks like it's just always been a library.
14: The new central branch is on the main floor at the north end of the building across from Service Canada. McKenzie says talks continue with the province to locate the permanent home of the central branch in the Ontario Tourism Building near City Hall. AM 800 News Time is 7:03. Lots of sunshine on the way. A high today of 20. St. Clair College reports enrollment tops 8,400 students for the current semester at its Windsor and Chatham campuses. That number includes 7,800 domestic students, the highest in nearly a decade. President Michael Silvagi says there's been a great deal of focus across the province on priority programs to help build Ontario.
17: A lot of that growth is coming in the areas of health sciences and nursing and on the skill trades front.
14: Back in April, the college projected a $5.5 million budget deficit for the 2026-27 school year, due in part to fewer enrollment among international students following changes by the federal government. There are just over 600 international students in the current semester. Transit Windsor has added stops near the Gordie Howe International Bridge. Executive Director James Chaco says Transit made the move after public feedback.
18: It's about 300 meters, but there's a multi-use trail that, you know, right, that runs right along the north or west side of Sandwich, so there's a nice close connectivity to it, and you know, it gets you that much closer.
14: The stops have been added to Route 605, which travels between Hotel Du Grace Healthcare and Amherstburg. The Gordie's pedestrian and cycling path opened to the public in early August. Prime Minister Mark Carney has shared with an American media outlet that he studied the possibility of U.S.-led military action in Canada. More this morning from Canadian press reporter John Kennedy.
19: During an interview with the New York Times, Carney didn't provide details about the planning, but said it would have been irresponsible not to examine the possibility that he calls an extreme tail risk. He also discussed plans to reduce Canada's reliance on the Starlink satellite internet service provided by Elon Musk and the possibility of finding alternatives to U.S.-made F-35 fighter jets.
14: U.S. President Donald Trump has repeatedly mused about turning Canada into the 51st state and that he'd consider using economic force to get Canada to become part of the U.S. The Times report also says Carney disclosed he and Trump frequently speak ever even since trade talks collapsed last month. The AM 800 News Poll question for today, should Canada scrap plans to buy 72 fighter jets from the U.S. given the ongoing trade war? Let us know at am800cklw.com. Yesterday, we asked if you consistently buckle up when getting into a vehicle. We had nearly 1,300 responses, 97% say yes. AM 800 News time is 7:06. We get a look at the markets now, brought to you by Gus Revenberg Kia, a member of the Revenberg Automotive family. Tecumseh Road East at Forest Glade Drive.
20: Artificial Intelligence Minister Evan Solomon says Canada is working alongside partners on AI safety. He says he met with his international counterparts after Prime Minister Mark Carney spoke to other leaders about setting up a technology stability board to help regulate artificial intelligence. Outfitters are warning that any ban New Brunswick were to put on American hunters and anglers would devastate the industry. The head of the United Guides and Outfitters of New Brunswick says about 85% of the industry's clients are from the U.S., with some local businesses relying solely on American customers. The TSX closed down over 584 points. The Dow Jones was down more than 352 points. The Canadian dollar traded for 70.94 cents U.S. Oil was up $1.64 U.S. at $92.16 a barrel, and gold was down $58 U.S. at $4,318.40 an ounce. From the Canadian Press Business Desk, I'm Lisa Laporte.
21: 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A hungry international team versus a determined U.S. team.
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25: Good morning, 7:09. Hope your Thursday's off to a great start. Hope your coffee's warm. I hope your...
26: Your clothes are freshly clean.
25: Yeah, that's a good one. Smelling like that nice detergent. I hope the best for you on your Thursday. 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And your weather forecast for today, high of 20 or 68, mainly sunny. So I hope that your weather forecast is nice for you, and it's going to be tonight, low of 10 or 50 tomorrow. Same exact forecast as today, high of 20 or 68. And Saturday, this weekend's looking beautiful. 22 or 72 is the high Saturday and Sunday, and they're calling for lots of sun. The current temperature, if you are heading out right now, it's chilly out there. You're going to need a little sweater or a jacket or something. 10 degrees or 50 Fahrenheit.
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0: So if you're heading down to the job fair at the Kubota Club today, 1 to 6 p.m., there's going to be 30-plus employers representing a variety of industries there with the opportunities to explore roles in things like manufacturing, agriculture, healthcare, retail, and more. That happens today at the Kubota Club. We were hearing about the big job fair yesterday at the Serbian Center with Costco. And if you're heading down to these places, you might not want to bring an iced coffee. And the reason I'm saying that, there is a big debate on the internet right now. Is it unprofessional to bring iced coffee to a job interview? Gen Z apparently is being dragged for this. And so, you know, there's this list of acceptable items you can bring to your job interview. You know, your CV, your portfolio, your resume. Maybe you bring a pen or a notepad or something. Your winning personality. But what about an iced latte? That's the debate currently raging online after a job recruiter recently called out Gen Z for showing up to corporate interviews with an iced coffee, an iced latte in hand. This is in a now viral TikTok video. So the video has been viewed like 500,000 times since it was posted last week. And this U.S. recruiter says she believes showing up with an iced beverage comes across as too casual. Like, it's just a stop in your list of errands for the day. I'm just going to stop into this interview with my iced coffee. She's saying, it looks like you went to Target, then you went to Starbucks, and now you're stopping by your interview before moving on to the next thing. CB, do we have any of the audio from that viral TikTok video?
1: Our interviews with iced coffee, iced latte in hand. And here's how I perceive that as a recruiter with 16 years of experience that deals with mostly Fortune 500, super buttoned up corporations. It is perceived, from my opinion, my hiring standpoint, that when you show up with an iced coffee or an iced latte, that this interview is just like a stop on your list of errands for the day. It looks like you went to Target, then you went to Starbucks, now you're stopping by your interview, then you're on to the next thing.
0: Okay, I don't know. So she's just saying, you know, you don't just waltz in to your interview all casual, all willy-nilly with your iced coffee. But the video has divided generations and the internet, with some agreeing that bringing a beverage to a job interview is unprofessional, and others defending the right to remain caffeinated. Like, why is this a big deal? You know, you could drink a water in a job interview. I don't think that would be rude, or that would, you know, be perceived in any type of way. What's the difference with an iced coffee? And it does seem like recruiters are split. Fortune magazine says Gen Zers are bringing iced coffees into job interviews, and some recruiters are warning that, yeah, it's too casual of a move. But other recruiters are saying, no, it's not that deep. So I don't know where the statistics came from, but 92% of people say bringing iced coffee to an interview is unacceptable, while 8% say it is fine. And it seems like Gen Zers, they're like, I don't understand the big deal about this. Okay, so fair or foul, bringing an iced coffee to a job interview. We've got Dwayne on the line this morning. Good morning, Dwayne.
2: Good morning, Meg.
0: Okay, what do you have for me this morning?
2: I really don't care about the coffee in the hand.
0: Okay.
2: What I do care about, though, is people showing up, rolling out of bed.
0: Yeah.
2: Doesn't look like they didn't shower yesterday. People, no hair comb. I'm the old school, so I was the only one, and I'm not saying this because it's untrue. I was the only one in a three-piece suit yesterday. Maybe four guys had ties and shirts. I see people in shorts, look like they roll out of bed, picked up whatever was on the floor next to them, hair not combed, not showered. And I'm like, guys, you're going up against thousands of people, so why would you show up to a job interview not dressed for the part?
0: Yeah. You know what, Dwayne? I'm not even old school, and I totally agree with you. Like, you got to put your best foot forward. You have to show them that you are trying, that you can be reliable. And I think, yeah, you said brushing your hair and putting on a decent outfit does
2: Absolutely.
0: Yeah.
2: They looked horrible yesterday, and I'm looking at the lineup was 1,000 deep. Like, I'm waiting 5 hours just to get in, and then I look at all these people and I'm like, you talked about like resumes. The resumes were rolled up in their hand,
0: yeah,
2: folded in their pocket, crumpled on the ends. I was just like, why would you guys do this?
0: Yeah.
2: It makes no so Gen Z, forget the coffee. look the part, comb your hair, brush your teeth, put a little cologne on, a little perfume. Look the part.
0: Get at it. All right, Dwayne, I love it. Thank you so much for calling in. And I think that a lot of people feel the exact same way. We've got Julie on the line this morning. Julie, you have a very personal story with iced coffee.
3: Well, actually, it's not an iced coffee. It was an actual hot coffee. The lady came in. I am an employer. She came in, and she wanted a position, and she thought she was entitled to it, but she put her hot coffee down on my desk and spilled it over my paperwork.
0: Oh.
3: She smelled like smoke, and she was thought she was entitled to this position, and I guarantee you, before she even opened her mouth, I had an opinion.
0: Yeah.
3: She did not get the job.
0: Okay. You know what? You're right, though, Julie. If you bring a coffee or an iced coffee or whatever in, you are running the risk of it kind of going bad.
3: Yeah, but I also think you're not presenting yourself professionally.
0: Yeah. Okay.
3: Come and show up and present yourself. You don't have to be in a suit and tie and all of that, but present yourself professionally.
0: Yeah, I love it. Thank you so much, Julie. Thank you so much for the call. Lots of text messages on this morning. We've got a message here from P1 Heather saying, oh, wish the text board would load. Give me 1 second here. Meg, I have to chime in on this. Iced coffee or any beverage except for maybe a bottle of water tucked away in a bag unseen is super tacky. If I were the interviewer, I would look right past you for that. Another message here from Rob saying, you should have no food, no drink, no phone to any interview and lose the ball cap. Another message here saying, from Craig this morning saying, would not hire a person with any beverage in an interview. See, I would argue that if you brought in a water bottle with a lid, I feel like that's fine. Because sometimes, you know, your throat gets all, you know, and I feel like a water even shows, like, I'm taking this seriously. Like, I want to make sure that I am prepared and my voice is good. And if I have those little crackling bits, I'll be able to take care of it right away. But, yeah, the iced coffee is another thing. Another message here saying, foul, rude. Melissa this morning saying, no iced coffee, no way, unprofessional. Maybe a small bottle of water in a purse or bag just in case your mouth gets dry from being nervous or you start coughing. And sometimes you do have to wait in a lobby. Depending on the interview, you've got to wait a long time to do the interview because you show up nice and early. Another message here saying, good morning, Meg. Whether it's iced coffee, regular coffee, doesn't matter. You do not bring it into the interview. Finish it before you get in there. Dress for the part. Another message here from John in Stony Point saying, it depends on the job you're being interviewed for. Yeah, that's fair, John. Like, if you're in a very, very formal interview setting, maybe that's not appropriate. But I don't know, maybe it's something a little bit more casual. Maybe someone just wants to meet and see what you're like. I don't know. Another message here from Lisa saying, I wouldn't risk slurping down any beverage for an interview. But then I'm like, is it really that? And I'm just playing devil's advocate from the standpoint of a younger person. Someone's a little bit more closer to Gen Z, even though I don't think I would personally do this. But could you argue that, like, it's not that deep?
4: It shows quiet confidence in my mind.
0: Oh, quiet. I am chill. I went and got that Tim Hortons. I went and got that Starbucks.
4: I left 45 minutes before I needed to be here. I left myself lots of time. I'm enjoying a coffee, ready to have a conversation.
0: Oh, Stevie. Interesting take. Yeah, I wonder, like, is it just not that deep? Is it just like, yeah, it's the morning, I got an interview, or it's the afternoon, I want that caffeine jolt, and I can still sit here and be professional with you and take a sip every now and again. I'm an anxious person, and I am a bit old school myself. I know I would leave that out, but I don't know if it would necessarily be

0: Interesting. Okay. Someone says here, it doesn't matter how you see it. How would the interviewer see it? That's a good point, which I think goes to P1 Christina's message about, I wouldn't want to work somewhere that was offended by bringing in a drink. Another message here from Paul saying, I'm sure you can wait a half hour for the interview to be over to have a sip of water or coffee. Another message, Jana from Leamington, saying, I'm confused. Why are people bringing beverages into an interview in the first place? I would not even think about doing that. So I love this. What a divided conversation here amongst the generations. Would you bring an iced coffee to a job interview? Or if you're somebody who does the hiring, would you be like, come on, come on. That's a little tacky. All right, let's take a look at your traffic here. Oh, I'm way late. I apologize. And your traffic this morning, it's looking just fine out there. We're not hearing about any issues on the roads, but please call or text if you see something. And your gas prices, gas is up a bit. According to affordableenergy.ca, gas is up 3 cents today from yesterday. 185.9 for gas, 185.9, and 255.9 for diesel. That is up 3 cents. Coming up, news poll question of the day.
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10: 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I met Father Paul. 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I spent 22 years with him, and my wife died, and we have four kids together, and I was responsible. I was the only one left, and I didn't run. I stayed with them. The only thing I could do was love them, and that's what I did. 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And when they're hurting, they call me. 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

0: 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Forecast for today, mainly sunny, high of 20 or 68. Very similar forecast for tomorrow. Saturday looking nice, 22 or 72 Fahrenheit. And the current temperature, it's 11 out there or 51. So, Paul, we were talking, there's a big debate happening online right now on Instagram and TikTok and all these. It's about, is it unprofessional to bring iced coffee or coffee to a job interview? Gen Z is being dragged for it because Gen Z is always walking around with a coffee, it seems like.
1: It seems like
0: they
1: it, doesn't
0: are
1: it?
0: Just jingle, jingle, jingle, all that ice in that container. They are jingling around, but... And they would argue that, like, listen, it's not that deep, you know? It's just a coffee, and we're going to a job interview. And then, of course, we're getting other messages on our text board saying, no, that's not professional.
1: Like, how long is that interview going to last? You're not in imminent danger of dehydration, okay? I think you could set the drink aside for 30 minutes, maybe even 45.
0: Okay, but what if you want to be you want to be well-caffeinated going into it?
1: Okay, we'll do that before you get there. Get it, yeah, get it up in you.
0: Crush it in the car on the way in.
1: Right, and just don't spill it on you. Right.
0: Well, that, and we heard from somebody. We heard from Julie this morning saying someone did bring a coffee into a job interview, spilt it all over her desk.
1: Oh, like, see, there you
0: that's
1: go.
0: That's risky.
1: You get a little nervous.
0: Oh,
1: you go to set
0: it
1: down. It's not quite on the desk.
0: Yeah.
1: And would you set it on the person's desk? That you're getting interviewed by?
0: Where do you put it? And then all that ice, the ice in there is condensation.
1: Yes.
0: It's a wet mess on their desk.
1: Yes.
0: I see what you're saying.
1: This thing can go off. It can go off the rails in a hurry.
0: Okay.
1: To me, the interview's not going to be that long. So just focus for 30 minutes to 45 minutes.
0: All
1: answer
0: right.
1: the questions, get up and leave. And then go get yourself a coffee.
0: Okay, all very right, good. Whatever. I'm sorry, we're out of time, so can you quickly with a news poll question?
1: The Prime Minister, I mean, there's a lot of talk between the Prime Minister, his Defense Minister. They're looking at, I mean, they have ordered 88 U.S. F-35 fighter jets from the U.S. They're now potentially looking at maybe buying them from Sweden's Saab Gripen fighters. A lot of this with the ongoing trade war. We're asking people today, should Canada scrap plans to buy fighter jets from the U.S. given the ongoing trade war? Let us know. AM800CKLW.com. Yesterday we asked if you consistently buckle up when you get into a vehicle. Nearly 1,300 responses. Overwhelmingly, Meg, 97% say they do.
0: Okay, well,
1: good
0: that's
1: for
0: good.
1: Them.
0: Good
1: I
0: for
1: like
0: them.
1: It.
0: That's good news. All right, thank you so much for that, Paul. You're going to hear another story in Paul's News coming up about the Central Library branch. The doors to the new Central Branch of Windsor Public Library will open to the public today. More on that up next.
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1: Ten degrees in Windsor, Essex. Sunny today with a high of 20, 68 Fahrenheit. I'm Paul McDonald, AM 800 News. 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Tecumseh Road at Paulette in Windsor and gfurniture.ca. Coming up, hospitals prepare for potential paramedic strike and a new transit stop near the Gordy. But first, a new location for the central branch of Windsor Public Library opens today. It's been moved from the Paul Martin Building to 400 City Hall Square. Board Chair Mark McKenzie says staff spent several days moving books, technology, and equipment, but not everything is at the new site.
8: We actually were able to fit more than we originally thought. You know, obviously the material housed on site, again, it is smaller, but the access to the collection isn't being reduced at all. So customers still going to have access to the Windsor Public Library's entire collection through the library holds and the delivery system. So a little bit of an on-site, you know, smaller on-site collection, but it doesn't mean reduced access.
1: The new branch is at the north end of 400 City Hall Square, across from Service Canada. McKenzie says talks continue with the province to locate the permanent home of the central branch in the Ontario Tourism Building near City Hall. Preparations are underway at Hotel Du Grace Healthcare in the event of a strike by paramedics at Essex Windsor EMS. President and Chief Executive Officer Bill Morris says the hospital is looking at alternatives for patient transfers and ways to get ambulances back on the road quickly if there's a walkout. Mara says all hospitals communicate constantly with EMS and can quickly adjust when one facility is under pressure.
11: We communicate regularly, at times even daily, throughout the weekend, if and when necessary. When matters get escalated, we respond to them quickly. So the working relationship is excellent at the operational level. And so when there are unique circumstances, we do our best to address them and clear up the backlog when we can.
1: While Hotel Du Grace Healthcare does not have an emergency department, it does have the Mental Health and Addictions Urgent Crisis Center that operates 24/7. The union, representing about 340 paramedics, has set a strike deadline of midnight October 5th. Temporary lane closures along County Road 22 in Emeryville begin next week. They're for prep work that will last 3 months ahead of a massive $92 million sewer expansion project. Lakeshore's Executive Director of Infrastructure, Crystal Cable, says commuters will see lane disruptions and potential closures.
12: Some of the local roads will be closed completely to also do some work because the sanitary sewer project is not just limited to 22. There is a few other mains that require upgrading.
1: The work is expected to impact County Road 22 from east of Rourke Line to east of Old Tecumseh Road near the roundabout. The main project is expected to start next summer and take about 4 years to complete. AM 800 News time is 7:33. Lots of sunshine on the way today, the high reaching 20. Enrollment among domestic students at St. Clair College is at its highest level in nearly a decade. President Michael Silvagi says there are more than 8,400 students at the Windsor and Chatham campuses, with 7,800 being domestic students.
15: Our enrollment has surpassed our budgeted amount that we forecasted. So that is very much a step in the right direction.
1: In April, the college projected a budget shortfall of $5.5 million for the current school year, based in part on fewer international students after changes by the federal government. There are just over 600 international students in the current semester. Transit Windsor riders can now get to the foot of the Gordie Howe International Bridge without a lengthy walk. The city bus service has added stops near Sandwich Street and Prospect Avenue after public feedback. Executive Director James Chocko says temporary signs are posted in that area, but users will see changes in the coming weeks.
16: They are live if you look at, you know, Google Maps or Apple Maps or use any of our transit ridership apps, and then the permanent stops and signage will be installed within the next, you know, 7 to 10 days, depending on some locates and different things that have to happen.
1: The Gordy's pedestrian and cycling path opened to the public in early August. The stops are part of Route 605, which runs between Hotel Du Grace Healthcare and Amherstburg. Prime Minister Mark Carney says Canada has examined the possibility of U.S. military action against the country. In a wide-ranging New York Times interview, Carney did not provide details about the planning, but said it would be irresponsible not to prepare for what he called extreme tail risk. He also discussed plans to reduce Canada's reliance on Elon Musk's Starlink satellite internet service and the possibility of finding alternatives to U.S.-made F-35 fighter jets. The AM 800 News poll question, should Canada scrap plans to buy fighter jets from the U.S. given the ongoing trade war? Let us know at am800cklw.com. Yesterday, we asked if you consistently buckle up when getting into a vehicle. Of nearly 1,300 responses, 97% say yes. AM 800 News time is 7:36. We get a check of business now brought to you by Horizons Group, where exceptional living begins. 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A new poll suggests Canadians overwhelmingly support Canada becoming an associate member of the European Union, even though details of that arrangement have not been finalized.
17: In a speech to the European Parliament in France last week, Prime Minister Mark Carney said Canada welcomes the ambition of a deeper alliance offered by the head of the European Commission.
18: I will tell you, polling shows that an overwhelming majority of Canadians support much closer ties with Europe.
17: And a new poll suggests he's right. An online poll by Léger suggests 70% of Canadians support the idea of an associate membership with the EU, while the results suggest Canadians are more likely to support closer ties if they offer Canadian businesses better access to Europe's markets. Most said they would be less likely to support associate membership if it means changing Canadian laws to align with the EU. Karen Rebo, The Canadian Press.
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0: Good morning, 7:38. And your weather forecast is looking very nice today. We're looking at a high of 20 or 68, mainly sunny conditions. And tonight we'll see a low of 10 or 50. Tomorrow, almost an identical forecast as today, high of 20 or 68, mainly sunny. Saturday, this weekend's looking very nice. It's going to warm up to about 22 or 72 Fahrenheit and lots of sun. The current temperature right now, it's chilly out there right now. It's 10 or 50 Fahrenheit.

0: Well, good morning, everyone. Happy Thursday. As I mentioned, the weather is going to be very nice today, and it's going to be looking very nice into the weekend as well. And plans right now are being made for an honor walk and community gathering at Jackson Park. That happens next Wednesday to commemorate Orange Shirt Day and National Day of Truth and Reconciliation. This honor walk and community gathering, it happens at Jackson Park, and it's taking place starting at 10 a.m. to 2 p.m. So organizers are asking the community to come and join. And joining us this morning, the co-chair of the Orange Shirt Day Committee, Kat Pasquatch. Good morning, Kat.
1: Good morning. How are you this morning?
0: I'm good. Thank you so much for speaking with us. And, you know, I guess this time of year, I'm sure, is very significant to you and others in the community as you start to plan what this day will look like.
1: Oh, yes, absolutely. We've actually started much earlier this year with our planning, and we're very excited to have the community come out and join us as we've changed locations this year.
0: Okay. Oh, and where was it in previous years?
1: Last year, we were at Ojibwe Park, and then we have done walks along the river. We've taken a lot of feedback from the community that has come out and participated, and we chose a location that was much more central in the city and more accessible by public transit.
0: If there's anybody tuning in right now, and they still perhaps don't know the significance of Orange Shirt Day, what could you share with them?
1: So September 30th is Orange Shirt Day, which was a grassroots movement that began in 2013. It was the story of a residential school survivor that had her shirt taken away from her as she entered the residential school, an orange shirt. So that movement has collectively grown across the nation, and the government then announced that September 30th be recognized as the National Day for Truth and Reconciliation.
0: For anyone who is interested in going out and participating, and people in our community who have, you know, supported the efforts to for better reconciliation. What does reconciliation look like in kind of practical everyday terms, you know, for this community?
1: Oh, that's a great question. And I think it really does depend on like a variety of things, right? There has been these calls to action about how different areas can assist, right? We look at education, we look at healthcare, we look at law, and we look at sort of how reconciliation can be implemented in these different areas. And I think even just as simple as like, okay, well, how can I just as an individual contribute and help and support? A lot of what September 30th is just about coming out and being present and listening to the stories, the songs that are being shared that day. And at the end of every walk, we always come together over food and spend time together. We are planning, you know, events for kids to come out. We're going to be at the walk ends at the west side of Jackson Park where the playground is. The bookmobile will be there for families to come out and engage. And really it's about everyone coming together collectively just to hold space for one another.
0: You know, Kat, so Orange Shirt Day officially started in 2013. And I would argue that it has been unbelievably powerful and a lot of ways successful. And what I mean by that is, like, you know, you see those orange shirts now where I feel like the community is learning more about residential schools and, you know, what happened to Indigenous people. Would you argue the same thing? Would you say that Orange Shirt Day has been very successful to the advocacy, or maybe you don't feel that way?
1: No, I think that a lot of people now recognize, hey, that this is something that happens, you know, much like when Remembrance Day rolls around and poppies start coming out, right? Everyone's like, oh yeah, I got to get my poppy.
0: Yeah.
1: I want my poppy. I want to support veterans. And the same conversations start happening in September. Oh, you know, Orange Shirt Day is coming. I got to get my shirt. This year we have new shirts available to the community that have an orange shirt on our logo, but are actually offered in black and white. And so it's been really great seeing the momentum and the evolution of people coming out and supporting. I would say that I am quite happy, but I know in terms of the call to action and how reconciliation is sort of rolled out, we definitely need to do more work there, but I recognize that was never going to happen overnight. It takes time to recognize our roles and how we can go about doing that.
0: Mm-hmm. Sorry, Kat, you just mentioned, you know, that you're able to, you've got new shirts that are coming out. I think this is a good PSA if anybody is listening and is preparing for Wednesday. Careful where you buy your shirt, right?
1: Oh, yeah.
0: You know, because I see them being sold at, you know, certain large corporations, and I'm like, where does that money go?
1: Yeah, and I mean, I don't know the total transparency. I know that I understand that now every child matters is trademarked. So if somebody is using that, then they've had to have permission from the Orange Shirt Day Society to do so. That is important. But, you know, when I do see these shirts being offered in corporate spaces, I do question and wonder, you know, how much of a cut are they actually getting from that? But a lot of people now ask, like, the questions, like, okay, who designed this shirt? Is it going back to Indigenous community? How am I helping? How am I supporting? Mm-hmm. And I love that those conversations are happening.
0: Absolutely. Okay. Well, thank you so much, Kat. This sounds like for anybody in the community, this is definitely something that you should get out to. The Honor Walk and Community Gathering on Wednesday, September 30th, starts at 10 a.m., runs until 2 p.m. at Jackson Park. That is Kat Pasquat. She's the co-chair of the Orange Shirt Day Committee, speaking with us this morning. And the gathering will feature speakers and fire and drums and food and activities. And everybody is welcome to this event next Wednesday. 7:45, let's take a look at the traffic. And it's Megan DeLaurier.
2: In the city, the intersection of Giles Boulevard East and McDougal Street will be completely closed to traffic as milling and paving work takes place between McDougal and Howard Avenue. This closure will be ongoing until Friday evening. The intersection of Dougal Avenue and Norfolk Street will have lane restrictions for sidewalk improvements. That work is ongoing until early October. Howard Avenue and Division Road continues to have lane closures in both directions between the EC Row Expressway and Marin Tett Avenue. The intersection of Drouillard Road and Wyandotte Street East is still fully closed for via rail bridge work. This closure is in place until late October. And Walker Road continues to have lane restrictions between Lenz Avenue and Grand Maris Road East. In the county, County Road 12 is closed between County Road 11 and County Road 15 in Essex for the rehabilitation of the River Kennard Bridge. And County Road 42 is closed between County Road 37 and Queen Street South. From the AM 800 Traffic Center, I'm Megan DeLaurier.
0: All right, thanks so much for that, Megan. And coming up, we're going to get your birthdays and anniversaries to you. That is up next.
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0: 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The weather forecast for today. Oh, great day to go for a walk, maybe the bike, if you're into that sort of thing. High of 20 or 68, mainly sunny. Tonight, low of 10 or 50, and tomorrow, almost an identical forecast as today. Saturday, 22 or 72 Fahrenheit. And the current temperature right now, it's chilly out there, 10 or 50 Fahrenheit.
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0: All right, birthdays and anniversaries today. Oh, look at that list. Celebrating today, Bill Roberts. Happy birthday, Bill. We are not related. I am not related to a Bill Roberts, but I hope you have a great day. Happy 21st birthday to Chelsea Labadie. Happy 69th birthday to Julie Tonkin. Jaden T-Bear turns 24 today. Happy 66th birthday to Perry Caluthi. Happy birthday, Randy Archibald. Kylie Costi turns 18 today. Happy birthday, Kylie. Happy 71st birthday to Albert Cologne. Happy 64th birthday to Janine Soulier. Bob Jameson is 77 today. Happy birthday to Joyce Sills. Happy birthday, Jenny Lawson. Big 42 for Jason Zimney. Happy 11th birthday, Mason Gerard. Have a great day, Mason. Happy 24th to Raylan Dewar. Happy birthday, Corinne Olette Brune. Happy 25th birthday to Joshua Steers. And Kelly Branton is 40 years old. Happy birthday, Kelly. Happy 31st birthday to Julian Vincenzo Carlini. And happy 76th to Michael Martin Sincerac. Celebrating some birthdays here. Ilya and Jennifer Hudson, 16 years. Congratulations. Happy anniversary. 60th anniversary. 60th. Holy smokes. Patricia and Claire Kitchen. 60th anniversary. Congratulations. That's incredible. Happy anniversary to Dana Malosh and Vern Unch. Happy anniversary, Dana. I used to play soccer with Dana. Happy 66th anniversary to Gayton and Janine Tarian. Oh my God, I feel like I butchered some of those last ones. I'm sorry about that. I hope you all have a great day. Happy anniversary. Happy birthday to everybody celebrating today. If you want to get a birthday or an anniversary in, or maybe a retirement notice, I love retirement notices, you can go to our website, am800cklw.com, and you can get those in. So, coming up today, and we're doing this up until the election, Kyle Horner is hosting mayoral debates from 10 to 11, commercial-free on his show. They take place on Tuesdays and Thursdays each week, and we will re-air them at 7 p.m. So say you're like, yeah, I can't tune in from 10 to 11. I'm doing whatever. Well, tune in again at 7 p.m. and you'll be able to re-listen to them. So so today, Amherstburg mayoral debate for Amherstburg will happen. Next Tuesday, it's LaSalle. Next Thursday, Kingsville. Tuesday, October 6th, Tecumseh. And Thursday, October 8th, Windsor. So, as I mentioned on the Kyle Horner Show, mayoral debates happening from 10 to 11, commercial free. big announcement today. Mike really wanted me to get this in because, you know, as a resident of the TOL, this is what he calls breaking news. Jimmy John's opening at the Shops at Heritage. The Shops at Heritage today. And this is Jimmy John's 19th location in Canada. So get this. First 100 guests to arrive when doors open will each receive a free 6-inch sandwich of their choice. This happens at 11. And I don't know, Mike always poo-poos on people showing up early and getting free things. But I could see Mike being there and doing this today. He's very excited about Jimmy John's coming. So if you are a LaSalle resident or if you're, you know, you're in the area, Jimmy John's, 11 a.m., adding to the Shops at Heritage, which I frequent quite often. And wow, I just can't believe how many shops that they've been able to get so quickly. Some of the infrastructure, how quick all of that came up and came about. So, okay, that's what you need to know. And coming up, we've got a really odd story here. I want to get your opinion, your perspective on this. There is a resident in Windsor here, a West Windsor resident. She said she couldn't believe it when she saw something on her home surveillance video. And this is about her car being stolen. So it happened on the evening of September 14th, and it began with this young boy. She estimates around 10 years old, approaching and befriending her three children as they played in their home's front yard. Well, there's surveillance video of the child entering the house. You know, and he's sitting there and he's bouncing a basketball, sitting on the porch of the residence. Then he's lingering around the front door. At a carefully chosen moment, the boy slips inside the house. And she thinks that he took the car keys, which were hanging on the peg near the door. Minutes later, surveillance camera at the back of the home recorded the boy running away. And later that night, a neighbor's surveillance camera recorded a group of men or young boys, male youths, approaching and observing her home. And she believes that the boy took the car keys, gave them to someone who stole the car. Like, that is so scary, one. But it's also very organized. It's very planned. And so, anyways, we're going to talk a little bit more about this coming up, because it just seems like an incredible thing to happen here in our area, in Windsor, Essex. So if you've got any thoughts on that, any calls or comments, please let me know. All right, 7:57, and Paul's News is coming up. You're going to hear a story that St. Clair College has its highest enrollment of domestic students in nearly a decade, and obviously, there's been some challenges there with international students and not being able to recruit as many international students. But their domestic students really up. The highest enrollment in nearly a decade. More on that up next.
14: 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This is the moment that we elevate. WNBA playoffs presented by Google Pixel. 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
29: Ten degrees in Windsor, Essex, becoming mainly sunny today with a high of 20, 68 Fahrenheit. I'm Paul McDonald, AM 800 News. This report is brought to you by Provincial Chrysler, the city's only full-line Stellantis dealer, 1001 Provincial Road, Windsor. Coming up, lane closures coming to a busy commuter route in Lakeshore and a new home for Windsor's Central Library branch. But first, Hotel Du Grace Healthcare is preparing for a potential strike by paramedics with Essex Windsor EMS. While the hospital does not have an emergency department, it does rely on EMS for drop-offs at the Mental Health and Addictions Urgent Crisis Center. President and Chief Executive Officer Bill Morris says hospital administrators are looking at alternatives for patient transfers and ways to get ambulances back on the road quickly if there's a strike.
30: The way our protocol is established there is we can get wheels on the ground pretty quickly. So it's really ensuring that if and when they drop off a patient at the urgent care center, that we do everything possible to facilitate them getting back into the community as soon as possible. And that we encourage people that if they can walk in or find a different way to come to the urgent care center to do that.
29: The union representing about 340 paramedics has set a strike deadline of midnight October 5th. Prep work for a massive sewer expansion project in Lakeshore is set to begin next week. The municipality is alerting drivers to planned lane and road closures along a stretch of County Road 22 in Emeryville. Executive Director of Infrastructure Services Crystal Cable says the work will take about 3 months to complete in several areas.
31: We have a significant number of boreholes, 120 for the entire project, so approximately half that in this phase. Other than that, no, just the patients, and we're just trying our best to move forward with improvements in the community.
29: The work will impact County Road 22 from east of Roark Line to east of Old Tecumseh Road near the roundabout. The massive $92 million sewer expansion project is expected to get underway next summer and take until 2031 to complete. The doors to the new central branch of Windsor Public Library will open to the public today. It's been moved from the Paul Martin Building to 400 City Hall Square. Board Chair Mark McKenzie says while the location is temporary, it's a great spot for the central branch.
32: It's going to be, a lot safer than the Paul Martin Building. We did have some safety concerns at the Paul Martin Building, which we've addressed here. We have in-house security here. We got the coffee shop, and there's a lot of synergies just with City Hall Square as well. So I'm inviting everybody to come on down, check it out, judge for yourself, and hopefully you'll come back to the Windsor Public Library.
29: McKenzie says talks continue with the province to locate the permanent home of the central branch in the Ontario Tourism Building near City Hall. AM 800 News, time is 8:03, a sunny day on the way, a high of 20. St. Clair College has its highest enrollment of domestic students in nearly a decade.
33: We haven't had this many domestic students since about 2017-2018, so a little bit of growth there, and we're something to be proud of.
29: President Michael Silvaggi says student enrollment for the current semester tops 8,400 students at the Windsor and Chatham campuses. That number includes more than 600 international students. Silvaggi says Much of the enrollment growth is in the areas of health sciences, nursing, and skilled trades. Improved access to the walking and cycling path on the Gordie Howe International Bridge. Transit Windsor has added stops near the foot of the span near Sandwich Street and Prospect Avenue. Transit Board Chair Kira McKenzie says greater access to the bridge is a big step forward.
3: We are creating the capability for that service when hopefully we get to a more, let's call it, normal time in the relationship between Canada and the United States, that we have the service that's able to meet the demand that we think is already there but will likely grow over time.
29: Temporary signs are posted in the area, but permanent stops and signage will be installed within the next 7 to 10 days. The stops have been added to Route 605, which travels between Hotel New Grace Healthcare and Amherstburg. And Prime Minister Mark Carney has shared that he studied the possibility of U.S.-led military action in Canada. In a New York Times interview published Wednesday, Carney declined to give details but suggested it would be irresponsible not to prepare for risk management, what he called extreme tail risk. U.S. President Donald Trump has repeatedly mused about turning Canada into the 51st state. And while he ruled out early last year using military force, he has said he'd consider using economic force to get Canada to become part of the U.S. The Amy Hedrick News poll questioned, should Canada scrap plans to buy fighter jets from the U.S. given the ongoing trade war? Let us know at am800cklw.com. Yesterday, we asked if you consistently buckle up when getting into a vehicle. Of nearly 1,300 responses, 97% say yes. AMA Hedrick News time is 8:05. Let's update the markets now, brought to you by Gus Revenberg GMC, a member of the Revenberg Automotive family, Tecumseh Road East at Forest Glade Drive.
4: Losses in basic materials meant markets took a hit yesterday. Toronto's S&P TSX fell 584 points to close at 35,751. In New York, the Dow dropped 352 points and the Nasdaq slid 308. In Tokyo today, the Nikkei was up 495 points. The Hang Seng in Hong Kong fell by 72. Our dollar's trading this morning around 70.90 cents U.S. Ottawa's proposed changes to the labor code are dividing opinion. Employer groups praise amendments that would allow striking workers in key sectors to be ordered back if a strike threatens widespread disruption. Labor leaders, meanwhile, calling it an attack on the right to strike. The Canadian AI pioneer Yoshua Bengio is calling for controls on the tech. He joins the heads of Anthropic and OpenAI in demanding real controls before AI becomes too powerful to rein in. And the Gap taps into the boy band business, the clothing brand announcing a partnership with Just Your Type, a five-member pop boy band. It's part of a launch of a clothing collection and a national mall tour. From the Canadian Press, I'm Aaron Sousa.
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0: Good morning. Good morning. 8:07. 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And your weather forecast, high of 20 or 68, mainly sunny. Tonight, low of 10 or 50. And tomorrow, we're looking at a very similar forecast as today. Nice, 20 or 68. This weekend, beautiful. Temperatures warming up to about 22 or 72 Fahrenheit on Saturday and Sunday. The current temperature right now, we're still sitting at about 11 degrees or 52 Fahrenheit.

0: Good morning, everyone. 8:09. I hope you're off to a good Thursday. And I was talking about this article. It's a CBC story, CBC Windsor story, and it's about this mom who is a West Windsor resident, and she believes that her kids were playing outside, and there was some other young kids, a young boy about 10 years old, who was, you know, joining her kids out on the lawn for several minutes, bouncing a ball, sitting on the porch of the residence. And a surveillance camera recorded the boy lingering around the front door. And at a carefully chosen moment, the boy slipped inside the house. So she thinks that that's when the boy took the car keys, her car keys, which were hanging on a peg near the door. And minutes later, a surveillance camera at the back of the home recorded the boy running away. And she said her and her husband didn't realize the keys were missing for hours. And they thought at first, you know, they'd just simply been misplaced. That happens. But later that night, a neighbor's surveillance camera recorded a group of male youths approaching and observing her home. And she says that, "I believe the boy took our car keys, gave them to someone else, and that person is the one who then later stole the vehicle later at night." So I guess Windsor Police Service confirmed to CBC Windsor it is investigating. But so this mother is saying since the incident, she, you know, has spoken to neighbors who also had their cars stolen, and they have similar stories about how it happened. She said, "Our car is the third car that was taken in the space of 2 weeks." And same thing happened to another parent in the West End. Car was stolen at the start of the month. She also believes that the culprits were children, specifically two boys she discovered inside the doorway of her home. She estimates they were like 12 or 13 years old. And you hear a story like this in Windsor, and it's scary. I think it's really scary. The fact that you have, you know, 10-year-olds, 11, 12, 13-year-olds who are involved in really what is organized crime.
1: Well, we had a story a couple of weeks ago where a 12 and a 13-year-old were arrested in connection in the city for auto thefts. And so it seems like this is a little bit of a pattern of behavior.
0: I know. And it wouldn't be an issue if it was super easy to fix, but we've been talking, of course, more and more on this show about, you know, these really kind of violent criminal acts, or these very severe criminal behaviors that young children are exhibiting. So I guess anybody who's living in the city, especially the West End, if you're in a situation like this, you've got to be a little bit, have your guard up a little bit. If you've got kids, I guess, that are coming over and trying to play with your children, and they're kind of, sticking around the house, or you see them in the house. I hate to say that because they're children, they're babies. You just would never think that an activity like that would ever occur. But, I don't know, we're living in different times, I guess. Anyone have any thoughts on this? Or maybe you are somebody who lives on the West End and you've seen some of this behavior, or other parts of Windsor, of course. This isn't just, you know, immune to the West End. The story is just coming out of the West End. But Denise this morning saying they're minors, their punishment isn't as harsh if they were adults. Yeah, and I know that there's a big conversation around that right now, is do we get more serious about youth crimes? And what does that look like as well? But I just couldn't believe this story when I read it, you know. Potentially a 10-year-old boy, you know, stealing car keys out of somebody's home to later pass off to somebody else to steal their vehicle is just, it's wild. We're living in different times. Richie here saying parents are negligent. And you know what? I mean, I do think there's a little bit of an element to that, right? Like, you don't want to put blame on parents. But at the same time, when your 10-year-old is out running around and helping steal cars, I do think that has to be addressed, obviously. We've got Joanna Conrad, the executive director of Essex County Youth Diversion. She was on the shift a couple of weeks ago and talked about the rise in TikTok content showing you how to actually break into cars. So, like, even that's kind of sad. You know, the fact that there's TikTok content showing young people or whoever's ingesting that how to break into cars. I think social media has a lot to play in this, too. Mike here on the text board saying children committing crimes are not children anymore. They're criminals. And I mean, absolutely, they're participating in criminal activity. And I do think that the consequences need to get more serious. I mean, kids have to understand that if you participate in something like this, like there are some consequences, and they should be serious. But at the same time, a 10-year-old, a 10-year-old, you know, I think that we have an obligation to rehab and to, I don't know, make sure that that child is better taken care of. I don't think any 10-year-old wants to participate in something like that. We've got Eunice on the line this morning. Eunice, good morning. What are your thoughts on this?
2: My thoughts are, why are we leaving our keys by our front door, in a tray, on a counter somewhere? You're spending $50,000+ on a vehicle these days. And a simple thing of stopping and thinking of how do you protect that? When you drive, you get insurance to protect your vehicle. You know, you wash it to protect the coating of it. And you do all things to maintain mm-hmm. your vehicle and keep it safe. A simple thing by stopping and thinking about, where am I leaving my keys? What are they prone to? We don't want to be paranoid, but we have to use some common sense, in my mind.
0: Yeah, and I know the police have been saying that, Eunice. They've been saying that for years, that you are more susceptible to car theft with I know, like, this the thieves, like, scanning the barcode or whatever off your keys. But they say you should keep them further inside your house.
2: Yeah, like, throw them in a nightstand drawer or something. You know, like, find a common spot where you're not going to lose them.
0: Yeah.
2: Be consistent and don't leave them open in the area. It's a valuable commodity that you're handing it to them in a sense by being, I'm going to say, careless.
0: Mm-hmm. Yeah, all right. Thank you so much for your time, Eunice. That is maybe a good PSA because we just know that, you know, obviously... your vehicle is vulnerable. There's a lot of thieves out there that target cars. Another message here saying social media access is a parental issue. Yeah, I think it is too. Your child having unlimited access to social media, and maybe they're meeting up with some of these older kids, or they're seeing some of this behavior online, and it justifies it a little bit. It's just, it's sad. I find it really sad to hear a story like this and hear somebody, these young people, you know, participating in that kind of lifestyle so young. No kid should, that shouldn't be an option for any kid. A 10-year-old shouldn't even think about stealing cars or stealing anything, really. So I don't know. It kind of breaks my heart when I hear stories like this. 8:17, let's take a look at your traffic. 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
3: A reminder in the county that construction is ongoing at the intersection of Maidstone Avenue and Talbot Street North in Essex. And County Road 34 in Leamington is closed between County Road 37 and Kent Road 1 until early October. In the city, northbound Lauzon Parkway has lane restrictions between Catherine Street and Lauzon Road for road repairs until Friday. The intersection of Seminole Street and Central Avenue is completely closed to traffic until Friday. A reminder that construction is also ongoing on Central between Ontario Street and Seminole until mid-November. Tecumseh Road West has lane restrictions at Crawford Avenue for road repairs until early October. Ford Boulevard is closed between Reginald Street and Coronation Avenue, and Huron Church Road has lane restrictions between Malden Road and the East Zero Expressway for road reconstruction. That work is ongoing until late November. From the AM 800 Traffic Center, I'm Megan DeLaurier.
0: All right, thanks so much for that, Megan. 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And according to affordableenergy.ca, 185.9 for gas. That is up 3 cents from yesterday, 185.9. And 255.9 for diesel. That is also up 3 cents from yesterday. Coming up, Paul's going to join us, and we're going to talk about the Windsor Public Library's new central branch. It opens today. More on that up next.
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9: 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Today, high of 20 or 68, mainly sunny. Tonight, low of 10 or 50. And tomorrow, looking like a very similar forecast as today, high of 20 or 68 and lots of sun. This weekend is looking gorgeous. And the temperatures, warm enough for Paul to be swimming in his pool. High at 22.
10: Oh, yeah, that's going to happen. Oh, for sure.
9: High at 22 or
10: this
9: 72.
10: This is likely the last, I would say, the last weekend for swimming.
9: Paul, I wouldn't even
10: It's 60 degrees by right now.
9: I wouldn't even go in water that is 72, let alone the air only being at 72. The current temperature right now.
10: Oh, you got to try it. Just once, Meg. Just once.
9: Well, maybe. If you invite me over. High of the current temperature, 11 or 51.

0: weekend, I really felt like here in Windsor, Essex, we got duped a little bit. The weather was really not nice last weekend.
1: No, it was raining.
0: This weekend coming up. Hubba, hubba.
1: Yeah, and I still, like I say, I'm still holding out that October is going to be warmer than normal.
0: Me too.
1: I think we're going to get some good days. It's not going to be summer-like. It's not. I don't think we'll get back to the 80s, but I think we're going to have some nice 70-degree weather in October.
0: So lots of sunshine. Yeah, that's all I need.
1: There's lots of patio time left.
0: Ooh, my favorite. All right, so the Windsor Public Library's new central branch, they are ready to welcome
1: guests. This is the newest home for the central branch. Of course, it moved off of Olet when that building was sold into the Paul Martin building. And from the Paul Martin building now, it's into 400 City Hall Square. It's on the north end. It's down near Service Ontario. I believe it's Service Ontario, Service Canada. I can't remember. But they're there now with ultimately trying to get in talks with the province to get a permanent location, which would be in the Ontario Tourism Building, which is just outside City Hall there. But 400 City Hall Square for Central Branch opens today. They're leaving the Paul Martin Building, and as we know, that is undergoing development into a boutique hotel. So the library got out.

0: of its lease early and is going over to 400 City Hall Square. Not as big as what the location that they had, but listening to the library board chair, Ward 4 Councilor Mark McKenzie, he's saying, you know what, it looks pretty much like a library in there.
1: Yeah, here's what Mark McKenzie had to say about that.
2: When we first went through this space, you got to try to imagine it being a library, right? And we said, okay, you know what, this will work. And then going through it now, all the books are in there and the shelves are up and things are set up properly and desks are in and computers are in. And it actually looks bigger than it did when it was empty. And it looks like it's just always been a library. And
1: all I know is that if I were one of those, if I was an employee for Windsor Library and I was moving all those books around location, uh-huh. I would be like, this is the last move. I'm not doing this anymore.
0: More, I got one more move in you. There's going to be one more. But
1: that's right.
0: But I could get that. I mean, we've moved enough where,
1: I know.
0: It's like, okay, where we're at, I don't plan to move until they move me out.
1: You know, and then when I think
0: it's,
1: libraries...
0: It's a lot that goes into moving.
1: And I'm sure all those books and the computers and everything. But And I do feel like, you know, I really believe in libraries and the purpose of libraries. And having it kind of this moving location, I don't think that has
0: not
1: been
0: Not for your
1: great.
0: Central branch.
1: No, not
0: this
1: for
0: is,
1: your central
0: this
1: branch.
0: This is your
1: no.
0: main your yeah. main branch.
1: Now, I am very excited about that boutique hotel, the Paul Martin building. I can't wait to see what that looks like.
0: I think it's going to be a draw, tourism-wise, to the downtown. I think that will be good for it, yeah.
1: Absolutely.
0: I mean, what we saw early on with some of the renderings, it did look pretty good.
1: Yeah. All right. Thank you so much for
0: You're
1: that,
0: welcome.
1: Paul. 8:27, and coming up, it's your chance to call in to win $1,000 trivia. That's coming up after Paul's news.
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0: 11 degrees in Windsor, Essex, becoming sunny today with a high of 20, 68 Fahrenheit. I'm Paul McDonald, AM 800 News. Coming up, Hotel Du Grace Healthcare preparing for a possible paramedic strike and domestic student enrollment at St. Clair College near a 10-year high. But first, if County Road 22 through Emeryville is part of your daily commute, listen up. There will be lane closures and other road closures in the area starting next week. Prep work is being done for phase one of a massive $92 million sewer expansion project. Crystal Cable is the Executive Director of Infrastructure Services for Lakeshore.
5: Support the growth of Lakeshore. As you probably are aware, Lakeshore is one of the fastest growing municipalities in Essex County. We do have older infrastructure that is coming up to the end of its life and was really not designed at the time to support this level of growth that Lakeshore is experiencing.
0: The work will impact County Road 22 from east of Roark Line to east of Old Tecumseh Road near the roundabout. Work will last 3 months, with construction starting next summer and lasting until 2031. Plans are in place at Hotel Du Grace Healthcare in the event paramedics go on strike at Essex Windsor EMS. President and Chief Executive Officer Bill Morris says the hospital relies on EMS for patient transfers between hospital campuses.
6: Our backup plan for that will be if it's a non-emergency issue, one that doesn't require necessarily EMS transfer, can we rely on other private operators as well, or can we make other arrangements? So it's really around supporting the system. You know, there's 340 EMS workers in this region. They provide a very valuable service.
0: While Hotel Du Grace Healthcare does not have an emergency department, Mara says there's the Mental Health and Addictions Urgent Crisis Center. The union representing paramedics has set a strike deadline of midnight October 5th. Windsor Public Library's new central branch officially opens today. It's been moved from the Paul Martin Building downtown to 400 City Hall Square. Library Board Chair and Board 4 Councilor Mark McKenzie says the new space looks amazing.
2: When we first went through this space, you got to try to imagine it being a library, right? And we said, okay, you know what, this will work. And then going through it now, all the books are in there and the shelves are up and things are set up properly and desks are in and computers are in. And it actually looks bigger than it did when it was empty. And it looks like it's just always been a library. And
0: McKenzie says talks continue with the province to locate the permanent home of the central branch in the Ontario Tourism Building near City Hall. AM 800 News, time is 8:33. Lots of sunshine today with a high reaching 20. St. Clair College reports enrollment tops 8,400 students for the current semester at its Windsor and Chatham campuses. That number includes 7,800 domestic students, the highest in nearly a decade. President Michael Silvagi says there's been a great deal of focus around the province on priority programs to help build Ontario.
13: A lot of that growth is coming in the areas of health sciences and nursing and on the skilled trades front.
0: Back in April, the college projected a $5.5 million budget deficit for the 2026-27 school year, due in part to decreased enrollment among international students following changes by the federal government. There are just over 600 international students in the current semester. Transit Windsor has added stops near the Gordie Howe International Bridge. Executive Director James Chaco says Transit made the move after public feedback.
14: It's about 300 meters, but there's a multi-use trail that, you know, right, that runs right along the north or west side of Sandwich, so there's a nice close connectivity to it, and you know, it gets you that much closer.
0: The stops have been added to Route 605, which travels between Hotel Du Grace Healthcare and Amherstburg. The Gordie's pedestrian and cycling path opened to the public in early August. Prime Minister Mark Carney has shared with an American media outlet that he studied the possibility of U.S.-led military action in Canada. Details this morning from Canadian press reporter John Kennedy.
18: During an interview with the New York Times, Carney didn't provide details about the planning, but said it would have been irresponsible not to examine the possibility that he calls an extreme tail risk. He also discussed plans to reduce Canada's reliance on the Starlink satellite internet service provided by Elon Musk and the possibility of finding alternatives to U.S.-made F-35 fighter jets.
0: U.S. President Donald Trump has repeatedly mused about turning Canada into the 51st state and that he considered using economic force to get Canada to become part of the U.S. The AM 800 News poll question, should Canada scrap plans to buy fighter jets from the U.S. given the ongoing trade war? Let us know at AM800CKLW.com. Yesterday, we asked if you consistently buckle up when getting into a vehicle. Of nearly 1,300 responses, 97% say yes. AM 800 News time is 8:36. We get a check of business now brought to you by Affinity Outdoor Living, Bell River Road at County Road 46, or online at affinityinc.ca.
19: Artificial Intelligence Minister Evan Solomon says Canada is working alongside partners on AI safety. He says he met with his international counterparts after Prime Minister Mark Carney spoke to other leaders about setting up a technology stability board to help regulate artificial intelligence. Outfitters are warning that any ban New Brunswick were to put on American hunters and anglers would devastate the industry. The head of the United Guides and Outfitters of New Brunswick says about 85% of the industry's clients are from the U.S., with some local businesses relying solely on American customers. The TSX closed down over 584 points. The Dow Jones was down more than 352 points. The Canadian dollar traded for 70.94 cents U.S. Oil was up $1.64 U.S. at $92.16 a barrel, and gold was down $58 U.S. at $4,318.40 an ounce. From the Canadian Press Business Desk, I'm Lisa Laporte.
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0: 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The weather forecast for today, well, this just puts me in a much better mood today, knowing what's ahead of us. High of 20 or 68. They're calling for mainly sunny skies. Tonight, low of 10 or 50. And tomorrow, we're in for a very similar forecast. 20 or 68, the high, lots of sun. The weekend, it looks like it gets nicer. High of 22 or 72 Fahrenheit. And the current temperature, 11 right now or 52.
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0: $1,000 Trivia! Okay, it's your time to shine. It's your time to shine on this sunny day. We're looking for caller number 10 right now. 519-792-2559. Caller 10 has a chance to win $1,000 if you can guess all 10 of our trivia questions right. Now, if not, we're still going to give you a $100 gift card to the Goat Tap and Eatery. So, like, that's still a win. That's still a reason to call in, even if you're feeling a little shy. Maybe you have to find the courage. That's okay. We all have to find the courage once in a while. But I promise you, you're going to have a good time. Everybody who comes on air, well, I shouldn't say everybody. Most times when you come on air, people go, oh, that was really fun afterwards. Believe me, it is. It's really fun. So joining us this morning, we have our contestant, Elizabeth. Good morning. Elizabeth? Do we have Elizabeth there?
4: Yes.
0: Oh, are you there?
4: Yes, I am.
0: Oh, good morning, Elizabeth.
4: Good morning.
0: Are you feeling ready?
4: No.
0: That's okay. You don't have to. We're going to have, if nothing else, Elizabeth, we're going to have a great time. Where are you calling from? What municipality?
4: Windsor.
0: Okay.
4: And I have a doctor's appointment in a few minutes.
0: So. Oh, we got to make it quick is what you're getting at. Okay. All right. Well, let's get to it then. You know the deal here, Elizabeth. The clock, you've got 60 seconds. It starts after I answer the first question. We'll go through all 10. If you do not know the answer to one and you want to pass, say pass, and we'll try and come back around. You got it?
4: Okay.
0: Okay, yes. Great. Let's get to it so you can get to that doctor's appointment. Number one. How many bones do sharks have?
4: Oh, this is just a guess. A dozen.
0: How many boroughs is New York City comprised of?
4: Six.
0: Which country makes up more than half the western coastline of South America?
4: Pass.
0: What famous playwright was born in 1564?
4: Shakespeare.
0: What did the crocodile swallow in Peter Pan?
4: A sword.
0: The U.S. rover Curiosity landed on which planet in August of 2012?
4: Mars.
0: Which animal is known to spend 90% of its days sleeping?
4: Cat.
0: What is the only fruit with seeds on the outside?
4: Strawberry.
0: Oh, you got it. You got that last answer. Okay, we didn't get to all 10 questions. I'm going to go over the ones you got right and wrong. Those are really hard.
4: They were all guesses except for the last one.
0: Okay, well, you got some right. How many bones? Okay. Yeah, number one, how many bones do sharks have? That's a trick question. It's actually zero, apparently. Apparently, they don't have any.
4: Okay.
0: How many? You answered a dozen. How many boroughs in New York City? You were so close. You said six. The answer was five. Very challenging. Which country makes up more than half the western coastline of South America? And I believe you passed on that. It was Chile. What famous playwright was born in 1564? You got it. It was William Shakespeare.
4: Okay.
0: What did the crocodile swallow in Peter Pan? I like your answer. It was a sword, but it was an alarm clock. Remember, it went tick, tick, tick. The U.S. rover Curiosity landed on which planet? You got it, Mars. And which animal is known to spend 90% of its day sleeping? The answer is koalas, apparently. And you got that last one right. What is the only fruit with seeds on the outside? You answered strawberry. It was strawberry, so congratulations. And you're still walking away with $100 to the Goat Tap and Eatery.
4: Okay, that's awesome.
0: Yes. Okay, are we still on time for your doctor's appointment? They haven't called you in yet, right?
4: No, they haven't.
0: Are you in the waiting room right now?
4: Yeah.
0: Oh, my goodness. I love it. I love it. All right. Well, hopefully it all goes well at your doctor's appointment, and we'll be sending you that $100 Goat Tap and Eatery gift card. Thank you so much, Elizabeth, for playing with us this morning. All right. Tomorrow, there's another chance to win on our show, of course, at this time, 8:37. But also, you've got another chance to win today coming up just after the 4:30 news on the shift. It is 8:44. Let's get to your traffic here. And we're not hearing about any, sorry, we are hearing about a collision north on Huron Church past Tecumseh Road there. In the northbound lanes, I'm assuming, collision northbound lanes, Huron Church past Tecumseh. Megan Deloria, what else do we have?
5: In the city, the intersection of Giles Boulevard East and McDougal Street will be completely closed to traffic as milling and paving work takes place between McDougal and Howard Avenue. This closure will be ongoing until Friday evening. The intersection of Dougal Avenue and Norfolk Street will have lane restrictions for sidewalk improvements. That work is ongoing until early October. Howard Avenue and Division Road continues to have lane closures in both directions between the EC Row Expressway and Marin Tet Avenue. The intersection of Drew Road and Wyandotte Street East is still fully closed for via rail bridge work. This closure is in place until late October. And Walker Road continues to have lane restrictions between Lenz Avenue and Grand Maris Road East. In the county, County Road 12 is closed between County Road 11 and County Road 15 in Essex for the rehabilitation of the River Kennard Bridge. And County Road 42 is closed between County Road 37 and Queen Street South. From the AM 800 Traffic Center, I'm Megan Delorier.
0: All right, thanks so much for that, Megan. And coming up, we're going to talk to Bob Belichico about the big local sports news. Bob Belichico from CTV Windsor going to join us, and we'll get your way back Windsor Essex to you coming up.
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0: 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The weather forecast for today, high of 20 or 68. They're calling for mainly sunny skies. Love to hear it. Tonight, low of 10 or 50 Fahrenheit. And tomorrow, a lot of the same as today, 20 or 68. They're calling for sun. This weekend is looking beautiful, both Saturday and Sunday. High of 22 or 72 and clear sunny skies. The current temperature right now, it's 11 or 52 Fahrenheit.

0: Bob Bellachico from CTV Windsor is joining us. And he's going to give us a local sports rundown this morning. Good morning, Bob. What a song.
1: Oh, yeah, Meg. Who's rocking now, baby? I love that.
0: We are. You know, we're rocking.
1: It's one of those songs that came up in the newsroom yesterday. Or, sorry, it's a topic that came up in the newsroom yesterday, thanks to Chris Campbell. And it reminded me of this song. And I just thought, yeah, you know, I know it's not Christmas and all. Remember this scene from Home Alone when Uncle Frank was in the shower singing this song?
0: Yes.
1: Yeah, so I just had to laugh. And I'm like, you know what? Let's do it. I used to play this as a DJ all the time, so it was awesome.
0: Very nice. Okay, let's get into this. On the sidelines, look at the week's local sports news. And what do we got? Lancer football, I know, this weekend.
1: Yeah, I got Lancer football this weekend at Alumni Field, University of Toronto. So this is a big stretch for the Lancers, eh? Well, not really big, but it's an important stretch because they finally evened off the record at 2-2 last weekend at Waterloo. Kareem Cotton had a great weekend. Had a hand in all five touchdowns, 252 yards, and he was named OUA Athlete of the Week. So this kid's on fire right now. And University of Toronto's winless, so they should probably get smacked around. But it's time for them to build up some wins, get some momentum going, because the last two games of the season are going to be the tough ones. So right now it's get healthy, get the offense and defense clicking, and then just roll into the playoffs hot.
0: Okay, very good. And, yeah. You know, it was a tough weekend last weekend for the Spits. They lost both games to London. They're going to host Flint tomorrow, hoping for a bit of a better outcome.
1: Yeah, you know, they beat them twice in the preseason. So, you know, they know this team. It's a team they could beat and they can beat. But what last weekend showed is that they're young and that, you know, young mistakes aren't going to cut it on a team that's very young. Maybe last year, you know, if the young kids make a mistake, you had the veterans to kind of make up for it, but that's not the case this year. So, like I said yesterday on air, it's a work in progress. But they're fun, they're exciting, they move, they're fast, they work. And Greg Walters really likes this team. So, you know, it's going to be fun to watch this team develop.
0: Yeah. And you know what, Bob? I mean, we were talking about this, you know, earlier this week, especially with, as you mentioned, such a young team and losing so many veterans. Like, there hasn't been a huge opportunity, I'm sure, to gel. And maybe when we see getting a little bit further in the season, maybe we start to see that a little bit more.
1: Yeah, you know, good for you for bringing that up because, yeah, there's 12 new kids on this team this year, right? And a lot of these kids come from everywhere and anywhere. Mm-hmm. So for them to come together and try to, like, click right away after just a month together, yeah, that's a tall order. So, yeah, you're right. You know, it's going to take a bit. And, you know, who knows? Maybe by mid-season or maybe 20 games in, we'll kind of get a feel for what this team really looks like.
0: Okay.
1: And how it's going to be. So, yeah.
0: Yeah. We've only got another minute here. One for you.
1: Well, let me cut you off.
0: Okay, okay, okay.
1: Who came up with those questions? I felt so bad for that lady. I'm like, really? How many boroughs in New York?
0: For $1,000 trivia?
1: Yeah.
0: I do not come up with those questions. Yeah. I want people to know because we're getting hate on the text line right now. I do not come up with those questions.
1: Oh, my Lord, cue the sound effect. Who cares? Really?
0: All right, you heard it there from Bobby B.
1: Sorry, I had to laugh. It was funny. But anyway, what else did you want to talk about?
0: No. I was just, we were getting to Leamington Flyers and the Collingwood Blues.
1: Oh, yeah. So you got a battle of undefeated teams tonight in Limo. Looking forward to going to see Dale Mitchell and the boys, and yeah, it's going to be a good test for both teams. Leamington's 5-0, and I heard Collingwood 6-0, so should be a doozy.
0: Okay,
1: good tilt tonight.
0: Okay, Bob, your homework: go and touch up on those trivia questions for next week.
1: Yeah, I know. I got to study now.
0: All right, thank you so much for your time. That is Bob Bellachico from CTV Windsor, and running down the big local sports news of the week. But, I see your text messages about the trivia questions. I do not make those up. I am sorry, everyone. Maybe we'll have a conversation about that off air. It is 8:55, time for your way back, Windsor Essex.

0: Time for Way Back Windsor Essex on AM 800. And at the corner of Marlborough Street West and MCR Drive in Leamington sits a quiet brick depot that once served as the beating commercial heart of southern Essex County, the Canadian National Railway Station. And long before transport trucks dominated the 401, the rails were the lifeblood for our area. And when the tracks first reached town in the late 19th century, Leamington transformed almost overnight from an isolated farming village into an agricultural and industrial powerhouse. And the station was the gateway. It welcomed generations of arriving passengers, connected families to the rest of Canada, and loaded thousands of boxcars packed with tobacco and greenhouse produce and fresh field tomatoes destined for markets across North America. And the nearby arrival of the H.J. Heinz plant only cemented the rails as really the backbone of local prosperity in Leamington. And today, through passenger lines have long faded now, the restored station remains a proud reminder of steam, steel, and hardworking crews that put Leamington on the continental map. That is a look back at the rails, and that is a look back at our history segment today. If you want to hear prior segments, go to your podcast app and search Mornings with Mike and Mick.
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13: It's 9 o'clock.
5: 11 degrees in Windsor, Essex. Sunny for today with a high reaching 20, 68 Fahrenheit. I'm Paul McDonald, AM 800 News. Coming up, hospitals preparing for potential paramedic strike and a new transit stop near the Gordy. The first one person has been displaced following a house fire in Windsor. Crews were called to the 1700 block of Dominion Boulevard near Totten Street around 2 this morning. Fire officials say the fire started outside of the house and damaged a camper before spreading to the home. The cause is under investigation, damage estimated at $350,000. The new location for the central branch of Windsor Public Library opens today. It's been moved from the Paul Martin Building to 400 City Hall Square. Board Chair and Ward 4 Councillor Mark McKenzie says staff spent several days moving books, technology, and equipment. But not everything is at the new site.
14: We actually were able to fit more than we originally thought. You know, obviously the material housed on site, again, it is smaller, but the access to the collection isn't being reduced at all. So customers still going to have access to the Windsor Public Library's entire collection through the library holds and the delivery system. So a little bit of an on-site, you know, smaller on-site collection, but it doesn't mean reduced access.
5: McKenzie says talks continue with the province to locate the permanent home of the central branch in the Ontario Tourism Building near City Hall. Preparations are underway at Hotel Du Grace Healthcare in the event of a strike by paramedics at Essex Windsor EMS. President and Chief Executive Officer Bill Morris says the hospital is looking at alternatives for patient transfers and ways to get ambulances back on the road quickly if there's a walkout. Morris says all hospitals communicate constantly with EMS and can quickly adjust when one facility is under pressure.
15: We communicate regularly, at times even daily, throughout the weekend, if and when necessary. When matters get escalated, we respond to them quickly. So the working relationship is excellent at the operational level. And so when there are unique circumstances, we do our best to address them and clear up the backlog when we can.
5: While Hotel Du Grace Healthcare does not have an emergency department, it does have the Mental Health and Addictions Urgent Crisis Center that operates 24/7. The union, representing about 340 paramedics, has set a strike deadline of midnight, October 5th. Temporary lane closures along County Road 22 in Emeryville begin next week. They're for prep work that will last 3 months ahead of phase one of a massive $92 million sewer expansion project. Lakeshore's Executive Director of Infrastructure Services, Crystal Cable, says commuters will see lane disruptions and potential closures.
16: Some of the local roads will be closed completely to also do some work because the sanitary sewer project is not just limited to 22. There is a few other mains that require upgrading.
5: The work is expected to impact County Road 22 from east of Roark Line to east of Old Tecumseh Road near the roundabout. The main project is expected to start next summer and take about 4 years to complete. AM 800 News Time is 9:04. Lots of sunshine today with a high of 20. Enrollment among domestic students at St. Clair College is at its highest level in nearly a decade. President Michael Silvagi says there are more than 8,400 students at the Windsor and Chatham campuses, with 7,800 being domestic students.
17: Our enrollment has surpassed our budgeted amount that we forecasted. So that is a very much a step in the right direction.
5: In April, the college projected a budget shortfall of $5.5 million for the current school year, based in part on fewer international students after changes by the federal government. There are just over 600 international students in the current semester. Transit Windsor riders can now get to the foot of the Gordie Howe International Bridge without a lengthy walk. The city bus service has added stops near Sandwich Street and Prospect Avenue after public feedback. Executive Director James Chaco says temporary signs are posted in the area, but users will see changes in the coming weeks.
18: They are live if you look at, you know, Google Maps or Apple Maps or use any of our transit ridership apps, and then the permanent stops and signage will be installed within the next, you know, 7 to 10 days, depending on some locates and different things that have to happen.
5: The Gordies, pedestrian and cycle cycling path open to the public in early August. The stops are part of Route 605, which runs between Hotel Du Grace Healthcare and Amherstburg. And Prime Minister Mark Carney says his government has considered the possibility of U.S. military action against Canada. Carney did not reveal details of that assessment in a wide-ranging interview with the New York Times. He said governments have a responsibility to prepare for even highly unlikely risks. He also said Canada is looking at ways to reduce its dependence on Elon Musk's Starlink network and is reconsidering plans to buy a full fleet of American F-35 fighter jets. The AM 800 News poll question, should Canada scrap plans to buy fighter jets from the U.S. given the ongoing trade war? Let us know at AM800CKLW.com. AM 800 News time is 9:06. Let's get a check of business now. A new poll suggesting Canadians overwhelmingly support Canada becoming an associate member of the European Union, even though details of that arrangement have not been finalized.
19: In a speech to the European Parliament in France last week, Prime Minister Mark Carney said Canada welcomes the ambition of a deeper alliance offered by the head of the European Commission.
20: I will tell you, polling shows that an overwhelming majority of Canadians support much closer ties with Europe.
19: And a new poll suggests he's right. An online poll by Leger suggests 70% of Canadians support the idea of an associate membership with the EU, while the results suggest Canadians are more likely to support closer ties if they offer Canadian businesses better access to Europe's markets. Most said they would be less likely to support associate membership if it means changing Canadian laws to align with the EU. Karen Rebo, The Canadian Press.
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27: Good morning, 9:08. And your weather, well, it's looking beautiful. And it's looking beautiful for a bit of a stretch here as well. High of 20 or 68. I wish it was 86. Mainly sunny today. Tonight, low of 10 or 50. Tomorrow's forecast looking a lot like today. High of 20 or 68 and lots of sun. Saturday and Sunday, they're calling for highs of 22 or 72 Fahrenheit. And lots of sun being forecasted for the weekend as well. Temperatures, they are warming up as the day goes on. High now of 15 or 59 Fahrenheit.

0: with our mayoral interviews. We are interviewing here on Mornings with Mike and Meg. We are interviewing all the mayoral candidates across Windsor and Essex County. And we are still in Lakeshore. We interviewed the current mayor yesterday. And now we are speaking with Lakeshore mayoral candidate Samson Jari. Good morning, Sam.
1: Good morning, Meg. How are you?
0: I'm good. Sam, I don't want to take up too much time with this because I'm sure you want to talk about your priorities and we're going to get to that. But I just want to say how, you know, appalled I am about a situation you ran into. A man pointing what appeared to be a gun at you while campaigning. And I just want to say that, you know, there's so many of us that, I mean, we just think it's absolutely horrible. And I think it's brave for you to continue knocking on doors.
1: Well, thank you. I appreciate that. And yes, I was canvassing when an interaction escalated and a firearm was produced. You know, as everyone knows, OPP responded and charges were laid. And because the matter is before the courts, I'm going to respect the process and not discuss it too much more. Mm-hmm. I did go back to the doors the very next day because one person does not define Lakeshore. And for me, you know, leadership means continuing to serve, even when circumstances become difficult.
0: Yeah.
1: You know, public service requires people to feel safe and participating in their community.
0: Sam,
1: you know,
0: and
1: the majority of people I've met in Lakeshore have treated me with kindness and respect. And that's the community I know, you know, and it's the experience, it's reinforced my belief in empowering kindness. I do believe that, you know, we can always treat each other with respect. So,
0: Sam, are you from the area? Were you born in Lakeshore area?
1: I'm from Windsor, Essex.
0: Windsor, Essex. Okay.
1: And I've lived in Lakeshore for 10 years. I live in Orchard Park right off of Patillo and Old Tecumseh Road.
0: Okay. Sam, I'm assuming that this is not something that, like, this was a very off encounter. Like, I'm hoping you are not experiencing that kind of racism at the doors when you're campaigning. Sam, are you still there?
1: Yes.
0: Sorry, I'm hoping that this is a one-off. Like, I'm hoping this is not what you are experiencing on the regular.
1: Well, I've experienced racist comments both at the doors and online, including comments about assumptions of where I was born, my background, my religion. But I want to be very, very clear, Meg. You know, those individuals do not represent Lakeshore.
0: Mm-hmm.
1: The overwhelming majority of residents have been welcoming and respectful. And we've got to remember, a few hateful voices do not define an entire community. You know, I've continued knocking on doors and meeting residents because I won't allow negativity to change how I serve, you know. And a mayor has to represent everyone and help set a respectful tone for public life. And that's the reason why I didn't want this to get out at the beginning, and I still didn't want it to get out. But I will call out racism when it's encountered. But I'm not interested in dividing people or painting an entire community with actions of a few, you know.
0: Yeah.
1: That's what empowering kindness means to me, and I stand firm on that. What's right while continuing to bring people together. And I really didn't want my incident to discourage other people from stepping forward. I didn't want good people to not step forward for politics. And
0: yeah.
1: And one of the main reasons why I put my name forward was to inspire others and encourage others to participate in our election.
0: I think that's very well said, Sam. Okay, so moving on to some of those priorities. What do you see as being some of the top issues in Lakeshore? And if you were to be elected mayor, like, what are some of the priorities that you would have?
1: Leadership. Leadership, leadership, full-time commitment, leadership we need. The biggest issues I hear are affordability, roads and traffic safety, infrastructure, keeping pace with growth, water and wastewater capacity, drainage, and accountability at the municipality. These are issues that are all connected. You know, growth has to be planned and paid for responsibly. You know, Lakeshore's own plans identified significant growth on pressure on roads, water, wastewater, stormwater, and other infrastructure. So we need to get the basics right before the problems become more expensive. You know, the current council has advanced major infrastructure projects and secured substantial outside funding. But at the same time, Lakeshore still faces major long-term infrastructure and financing decisions. So my background is in finance, business, and operations. So looking at cost, capacity, risk, and execution, you know, the mayor's role has to be, you know, someone who can keep council focused on priorities and make sure residents can see what is being delivered for their money, you know. And if I had to narrow it down, affordability, infrastructure, and organizational stability, you know, Lakeshore can grow while protecting affordability and the character of our communities. I think the character of our communities are very, very important. But the biggest reason why I'm running is Lakeshore has had repeated transitions in its top administrative position, right? And I don't think a lot of people understand that that's who runs the municipality. You know, the municipality is currently operating with an interim CAO, and then the next council is going to choose that next CAO, you know. And I'm not going to speculate about why that turnover has happened multiple times in this term, but organizational stability has to be a priority for the next council. You know, you cannot build long-term stability with constant transition at the top. And if we look at Lakeshore, other departments too, there's constant turnover. And when that turnover happens too, there's no handoff. You know, we've had that turnover with the CAO most recently with no handoff, no explanation as to why. You know, we first started with McBride, who left in 2024. Then Justin Russo became interim. Then we had Tyson Craig come and as the permanent CAO in January. And then by February, he wasn't there anymore. And now we have Russo back as interim CAO. So my operations experience has taught me to look at recruitment, retention, succession planning, and organizational culture. Organizational culture is very, very important. And it's not hard to see Lakeshore's got a lot of turnover in their top administration. And I don't know if that's because the mayor may have a full-time job and, you know, is not available to oversee everything. I mean, the mayor and council have a governance responsibility to create the conditions for stable and effective administration. You know, I don't know every confidential circumstance, mm-hmm. you know, but what I can say, it's a pattern and it's a disturbing pattern. Yeah. You know, a pattern of transition is public. This is not rumors. This is nothing. It's there for the record. People can look and see, you know, it's a pattern. And the next council should understand why it keeps happening. Why does it happen? And my focus is stabilizing the organization so staff can concentrate on delivering services for residents, because that's what's happening. That's what I'm hearing at the doors. That's what I'm hearing with business owners. That's what I'm hearing with everybody. Their services are not being delivered for what they need. They're not getting the answers that they need. And that starts with who runs the municipality. And who runs the municipality is a CAO. Everybody knows that. Everybody who's in
0: the municipal world. Yeah,
1: exactly. So,
0: all right. Well, thank you so much for your time, Sam. Really appreciate it. That is Samson Jari, Lakeshore mayoral candidate. And we're going to continue interviewing the mayoral candidates across Windsor Essex as we get closer and closer to that municipal election. It is 9:18. Let's take a look at your traffic here. And we're hearing about a collision northbound on Huron Church, just past Tecumseh Road there. Collision on Huron Church past Tecumseh Road. And the other thing is, we just got a message here about the Boblo Ferry, apparently, it's down again. We're hearing the ferry is doing circles in the river right now, and there's some issues there. That is the Boblo Ferry. It looks like there's some issues there. We'll try and get more information for you on that. Megan Deloria, what else do we have?
2: A reminder in the county that construction is ongoing at the intersection of Maidstone Avenue and Talbot Street North in Essex. And County Road 34 in Leamington is closed between County Road 37 and Kent Road 1 until early October. In the city, northbound Lauzon Parkway has lane restrictions between Catherine Street and Lauzon Road for road repairs until Friday. The intersection of Seminole Street and Central Avenue is completely closed to traffic until Friday. A reminder that construction is also ongoing on Central between Ontario Street and Seminole until mid-November. Tecumseh Road West has lane restrictions at Crawford Avenue for road repairs until early October. Ford Boulevard is closed between Reginald Street and Coronation Avenue, and Huron Church Road has lane restrictions between Malden Road and the E0 Expressway for road reconstruction. That work is ongoing until late November. From the AM 800 Traffic Center, I'm Megan Delorier.
0: All right, thanks so much for that, Megan. And let's take a look at your gas prices here. The average price of gas, according to affordableenergy.ca, $1.85.9 for gas. That is up 3 cents from yesterday, $1.85.9 for gas. And for diesel, $2.55.9 for diesel. That is also up 3 cents from yesterday. Coming up, news poll question of the day with Paul.
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5: 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I love when they add new colors. They've got so many. It's so hard to choose from. I get something called Magic Overlay. And what I love about it, it lasts a long time on your nails. I love that. I can get like 3, 4, even more weeks out of it. But the other thing is, Colleen, the owner, she looked all over for nail polish that was Canadian made. And after trial and error, she found one that works, this Magic Gel, which really speaks, I think, to the type of business owner Colleen is and the type of business that they have created in our community. They're always trying to find ways to give back. So go and see my girls at Two Waves. Some of the nail technicians, they're gearing up for spooky season. They have some phenomenal nail art that they are working on. You can check out them on social media, on Instagram and Facebook, and you can just take a little peek. You might be inspired by something. They've got the pumpkins on the nails and leaves and some goblins, and they're gearing up for Halloween, and it just looks so fun. They've got locations in South Windsor, Essex, Bell River, and Kingsville. Good morning. Your weather is looking beautiful today. High of 20 or 68, mainly sunny. Tonight, low of 10 or 50 Fahrenheit. And tomorrow, another really nice day. Looks pretty much the same as today. Saturday, even a bit warmer. High of 22 or 72. And that's the same forecast as Sunday. So we're in for a nice stretch here. Current temperature, it is 15 degrees or 59 Fahrenheit.

0: call. We are talking fighter jets this morning.
1: Yeah, this is basically coming out of some of the story. It's kind of a wide-ranging story the New York Times did in an interview with the Prime Minister, Mark Carney. The big one that came out of it was that Carney admitted that, you know, that he and his government examined the possibility that the president, U.S. President Donald Trump, might use military might in Canada. Yeah, so that's according to the report from the New York Times. Carney had described the prospect as an extreme tail risk, but said that it would be irresponsible of his government not to at least consider that. Coming out of that, but he did say

0: that they are reconsidering the purchase of F-35 fighter jets from the U.S. As part of just the ongoing trade war. Like, do you spend billions of dollars with a country that's you know, trying to force you economically to submit, right? So, question this morning, should Canada scrap plans to buy 72 fighter jets from the U.S. given the ongoing trade war? Let us know at am800cklw.com. I did take a peek before I came down here. More than 600 responses already.
1: Wow.
0: 73% are saying, yes, scrap it.
1: Interesting. Is there another place that we are looking for something similar?
0: Yes, Sweden. There's, I believe, I'm trying to think of the... The Gripen.
1: Okay.
0: So they are looking at Sweden as far as another supplier for fighter jets.
1: But Swedes haven't done anything to tick us off. So.
0: No, right?
1: All right.
0: Are we going to give, you know, who you want to give your money to?
1: I know. Isn't that
0: right?
1: Sad? The U.S. or I know it's we're at a very strange time.
0: To me, I would think, you know, when I read this story this morning, the New York Times, I'm like, really? We're at the point that we were actually thinking that, you know, he might order some type of military action against us? That's kind of frightening, but
1: no,
0: I guess...
1: it's frightening, but are you... I'm not that surprised to hear that.
0: Now, Trump did, I think it was a year ago, he ruled that out, but he did say he would use economic force to make Canada the 51st state. So, I don't know. If that doesn't work, maybe he gets frustrated to the point and goes, all right, well, let's roll up our sleeves and see what else we can do. But hopefully, yeah, it's kind of frightening. It's very unsettling.
1: It is. Hopefully that decision comes in, I don't know, how many more years does he have?
0: I'm sure Pete Hegseth will talk him down.
1: Calm and rational.
0: Right?
1: Pete Hegseth.
0: Yeah.
1: Okay.
0: Him and Ludnick and the rest of them. Yeah.
1: 9:28 and your news with Paul is up next.
2: 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And the next ones ready to rise. 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
0: Fifteen degrees in Windsor, Essex. Lots of sunshine today. We're heading for a high of 20, 68 Fahrenheit. I'm Paul McDonald, AM 800 News. Our top story this hour, damage pegged at $350,000 following a house fire in Windsor. It happened just before 2 this morning in the 1700 block of Dominion Boulevard near Taunton Street. Fire officials say the fire was on the outside of the house and damaged a camper before spreading to the home. One person has been displaced. Fire investigators and Windsor police remain on scene. Hotel Du Grace Healthcare is preparing for a potential strike by paramedics with Essex Windsor EMS. While the hospital does not have an emergency department, it does rely on EMS for drop-offs at the Mental Health and Addictions Urgent Crisis Center. President and Chief Executive Officer Bill Morris says hospital administrators are looking at alternatives for patient transfers and ways to get ambulances back on the road quickly if there is a strike.
11: The way our protocol is established there is we can get wheels on the ground pretty quickly. So it's really ensuring that if and when they drop off a patient at the urgent care center, that we do everything possible to facilitate them getting back into the community as soon as possible. And that we encourage people that if they can walk in or find a different way to come to the urgent care center to do that.
0: The union representing about 340 paramedics has set a strike deadline of midnight October 5th. Prep work for a massive sewer expansion project in Lakeshore is set to begin next week. The municipality is alerting drivers to plan lane and road closures along a stretch of County Road 22 in Emory. Executive Director of Infrastructure Services Crystal Cable says the work will take about 3 months to complete in several areas.
12: We have a significant number of boreholes, 120 for the entire project, so approximately half that in this phase. Other than that, just the patience and, we're just trying our best to move forward with improvements in the community.
0: The work will impact County Road 22 from east of Rourke Line to east of Old Tecumseh Road near the roundabout. The massive $92 million sewer expansion project is expected to get underway next summer and take until 2031 to complete. AM 800 News Time is 9:33. Lots of sunshine today, the high reaching 20. The doors to the new central branch of Windsor Public Library will open to the public today. It's been moved from the Paul Martin building to 400 City Hall Square. Board Chair Mark McKenzie says while the location is temporary, it's a great spot for the central branch.
13: It's going to be, a lot safer than the Paul Martin building. We did have some safety concerns at the Paul Martin building, which we've addressed here. We have in-house security here. We got the coffee shop, and there's a lot of synergies just with City Hall Square as well. So I'm inviting everybody to come on down, check it out, judge for yourself, and hopefully you'll come back to the Windsor Public Library.
0: McKenzie says talks continue with the province to locate the permanent home of the central branch in the Ontario Tourism Building near City Hall. Improved access to the walking and cycling path on the Gordie Howe International Bridge. Transit Windsor has added stops near the foot of the span near Sandwich Street and Prospect Avenue. Transit Board Chair Kieran McKenzie says greater access to the bridge is a big step forward.
14: We are creating the capability for that service when hopefully we get to a more, let's call it, normal time in the relationship between Canada and the United States, that we have the service that's able to meet the demand that we think is already there, but will likely grow over time.
0: The stops have been added to Route 605, which travels between Hotel Du Grace Healthcare and Amherstburg. Prime Minister Mark Carney has shared that he studied the possibility of U.S.-led military action in Canada. In a New York Times interview published Wednesday, Carney declined to give details but suggested it would be irresponsible not to prepare for risk management, what he called extreme tail risk. U.S. President Donald Trump has repeatedly mused about turning Canada into the 51st state, and while he ruled out early last year using military force, he has said he'd consider using economic force to get Canada to become part of the U.S. The AM 800 News poll question, should Canada scrap plans to buy fighter jets from the U.S. given the ongoing trade war? Let us know at AM800CKLW.com. AM 800 News Time coming up on 9:36. Let's get a check of business. A Canadian AI pioneer and the heads of two major major American AI companies have pleaded with the United Nations to set controls on artificial intelligence.
15: Canada's Joshua Bengio urged the UN Security Council not to dismiss warnings about AI as some sort of marketing stunt. He says AI poses three main threats.
16: First, catastrophic misuse, for example, by terrorists. Second, power concentration. And third, loss of control of AI.
15: Bengio calls the threat unprecedented, but says there are solutions, like including international agreements on technical options that would make AI safe by design. But the United States continues to reject any effort to regulate the technology. Jason White, The Canadian Press.
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1: 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You're listening to Mornings with Mike and Meg. 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And the weather forecast for today, high of 20 or 68. They're calling for mainly sunny skies. Tonight, low of 10 or 50. And tomorrow, we're in for another nice day. Almost an exact same forecast as today. The weekend, hubba hubba, 22 or 72, the high on Saturday. And the exact same forecast for Sunday. Lots of sun. Thank goodness. I feel like we deserve it. It has felt so gloomy from the weekend right up until yesterday. Current temperature right now, it is warming up, 15 or 59 Fahrenheit.

0: just pulled a fast one on me. Earlier this morning, like right off the top of the show, 6:07, we were talking about the fact that the popular both girl and boy names in this country, and apparently Olivia, it was the most popular girl name since 2015, and it has been upseated. Now Charlotte is the most popular girl name. Apparently, Stevie has been playing songs all morning with names in the song.
1: I thought we would have caught it last time because I played a really deep Doobie Brothers cut, Neil's Fandango. But we've had some Jessie's Girl, Fate of Ophelia, some Layla.
0: Oh, Stevie, you're sneaky. I didn't even notice. So we've been playing music all morning with names in the chorus. I love it.
1: I try.
0: You do try, Stevie. You're always... You got those creative juices always flowing. I love it. Okay. But yes, Olivia, no longer the most popular name in Canada. It's the second most popular. And Charlotte now has taken the cake. Coming in at third was the name Emma. And I love all three of those names. I know they're very popular, but I think they're beautiful names. And I love how they're older. These older names are coming back around. All right, this is a big debate that's happening on the internet right now. We talked about it a little earlier. We got so much feedback on it, so I wanted to bring it back for our listeners that listen a little bit later on in the show. And yeah, if you go on Facebook or if you go on Instagram or TikTok, there's this big debate. Is it unprofessional to bring iced coffee to a job interview? And Gen Z is being absolutely dragged for this. And there was a recruiter that went online. She made a TikTok. It's now gone viral. And she said, listen, showing up with an iced coffee or a coffee, it kind of feels like it's too casual. Like, it's just a stop in your list of errands for the day. You know, you went to Target, you went to Starbucks. Now you're stopping by your interview before moving on to the next thing. And she was basically saying, don't do this. Now, there are other recruiters on the internet saying, okay, it's not that big of a deal. It's not that deep. And there's a lot of other factors that go into a successful interview. Gen Z, of course, I feel like Gen Z's always walking around with a coffee. And it's got the ice cubes, you know, and the plastic, and they're always jingling it around. And Gen Z, there's videos of them saying, it's just not that deep. Like, relax, everybody. It's not that deep. It's just a nice coffee. But then, you know, there's a lot of people on the other side that's going, do you really need the coffee? And, you know, that could be distracting. Maybe it does look too casual. And so I want to know your thoughts on this. Fair or foul? Bringing a coffee or an iced coffee into a job interview. And we got some messages on this morning. People were hilarious just saying, you know, no coffee. Brush your teeth. Go in with minty breath. Coffee breath is the worst. That's from Melissa. Someone here saying, I don't want someone breathing coffee breath on me if I'm interviewing you. Another message just saying water is acceptable. We got a message here saying, I've been offered a coffee in an interview. People bringing drinks into meetings in a corporate environment. Is that unprofessional? Which I personally don't think it is. But I'm kind of old school about this, too. And I don't know. I just wouldn't want the worry. I wouldn't want the concern of accidentally knocking it over. And, you know, an iced coffee can be kind of loud, too. And then what do you do? Set it down on their desk. And all of a sudden, there's a little pool on their desk of all the condensation from your iced coffee. And I think that would be a little awkward. But I can kind of understand where Gen Z is coming from and being like, relax, you know. I think there are worse things that you can do. I mean, there are people that are showing up to job interviews that they're just, you know, wearing clothes that you would lounge around the house in and, you know, not brushing their hair or just kind of taking care of the basic hygiene. I think that's more of the issue than bringing in an iced coffee or not. Somebody here saying, I have an asthmatic cough, and anywhere I go, I have a little beverage, and I've always gotten the job I've applied for. Of course, I'm a sexy senior, though. Oh, I bet you are. But yeah, I agree. I think water is completely fine. To bring a water bottle into a job interview, it'd be really awkward if your, you know, throat started to go, you got a little cough, a little tickle, and then you've got nothing to wash it down with. And then I think to myself, how different is an iced coffee? Then if you're bringing in a water, how much different is an iced coffee? And I know Stevie was arguing earlier that he feels like it's a little bit kind of, it's a bit elite, you know, like, oh yeah, I've got lots of time, plenty of time.
1: Quiet confidence.
0: Quiet confidence.
1: It's about how you present yourself, though. If you're put together, you bring a coffee, it's like, yeah, I'm here. Let's do this. Answer your questions.
0: I like it. Yeah. How does having a coffee, you know, mitigate the level or your skill set, I guess, how skilled you are and how well you can answer questions. Another, but I want to know what you think. Bringing an iced coffee into a job interview, is that just a big no-no? I know for myself I would never do that, but I don't know if I'm calling foul on this. Another message here saying the interview should be more professional. These are the things that show the population is not interested to contribute to productivity. A message here saying from Terry saying, I personally think it's very unprofessional to have a drink when you're being interviewed. Okay, fair. Is it? And I think the perception is just kind of like very lax. Maybe you should be more focused going into a job interview, dragging along that coffee, maybe not super professional. And I mean, here is the reality too. You could drink the coffee before you go in, you know, drink the coffee in the car, drink the coffee when you come out. I just can't imagine actually physically drinking a coffee in an interview because you're so focused. You're so on. I can't even imagine sipping it. A message here saying, no, way too casual. Way too casual. Let's get back to basics. Look at more, look a little more serious about the job. Another message here saying, I wouldn't be surprised anymore. Anything is possible in a job interview. Well, that's it. I do think the bar, perhaps, is just not quite as high when it comes to... But here's the thing. What we perceive as being professional, as the older generation perceives as being professional, what is the new level of professional? I guess the younger kids are rewriting that in a way. And I don't know. I guess that's their business. I'm not casting no judgment. I would not go into a job interview with a nice coffee, though. All right, let's get to your traffic here. 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And we're hearing about a collision north on Huron Church past Tecumseh Road. We're going to take a few more calls and text messages on this. So if you're on the line, stick around. Megan Delorier.
2: In the city, the intersection of Giles Boulevard East and McDougall Street will be completely closed to traffic as milling and paving work takes place between McDougall and Howard Avenue. This closure will be ongoing until Friday evening. The intersection of Dougal Avenue and Norfolk Street will have lane restrictions for sidewalk improvements. That work is ongoing until early October. Howard Avenue and Division Road continues to have lane closures in both directions between the EC Row Expressway and Marin Tet Avenue. The intersection of Droulard Road and Wyandotte Street East is still fully closed for via rail bridge work. This closure is in place until late October. And Walker Road continues to have lane restrictions between Lenz Avenue and Grand Maris Road East. In the county, County Road 12 is closed between County Road 11 and County Road 15 in Essex for the rehabilitation of the River Kennard Bridge. And County Road 42 is closed between County Road 37 and Queen Street South. From the AM 800 Traffic Center, I'm Megan Delorier.
0: All right, thanks so much for that, Megan. Coming up, we're going to talk with Kyle Horner, and he's got a big mayoral debate that he is preparing for. We'll hear more on that up next.
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0: 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Today, high of 20 or 68, mainly sunny. And tonight, we'll see a low of 10 or 50. Clear skies tonight. We're rolling into a very nice day tomorrow as well. Very similar forecast as today. And then Saturday and Sunday, high of 22 or 72 Fahrenheit, sunny, clear skies. The current temperature right now, 15 or 59.

0: this morning, apparently, I didn't really catch on to this until later in the show.
1: Mm-hmm.
0: We're playing songs with names in them.
1: With names in them?
0: Yeah, for example,
1: okay.
0: This is Melissa Allman Brothers.
1: Okay.
0: You know, we played Jolene.
1: Good song. I do like Jolene.
0: Yeah. So, okay. I don't know. That's just the theme for this morning, apparently.
1: I like it.
0: We were also talking about, the internet loves this topic right now. Are you bringing an iced coffee to a job interview?
1: It's interesting because yesterday we opened up the show talking about Costco and like the texting lines were going nuts. I didn't even bring up the subject about how people were dressed in the Costco line.
0: Mm.
1: And so it kind of got us talking about that, right? And to me, I'm not a coffee drinker or anything like that. You brought up the coffee breath. That would be an issue. My only worry and concern is with all of the attention around making sure you have the right workers, let's say especially for the city and you know how tough competition is in mm-hmm. some of those high paying jobs, important jobs, you're going to pass somebody up that maybe would be a very bright future for your business, the city, based on somebody having a coffee.
0: I agree.
1: Come on.
0: If somebody shows up, they look amazing. They know their stuff. Their resume is polished. You can tell, this person, they know how to work. And they show up with an iced coffee. What are you going to do? Oh, you had the iced coffee. But I think as somebody who's trying to put their best foot forward, trying to step up,
1: yeah.
0: They're like, I really want this job. I do think that.
1: Now, would I bring it? I would not. I've never hired anybody in my life. I do bring water. You just had somebody in the segment before talking about coughing and different things like that. Obviously, I have a lung disease,
0: mm-hmm.
1: so I always carry water with me. But, I'd rather you bring an iced coffee than show up in jeans. And I mentioned it yesterday how I was talking to somebody that does do hiring for a certain, corporation.
0: Mm-hmm.
1: And she could not believe how people were dressed at the interview, taking it lightly. Resumes were loaded, but just like, what would you do in this situation? Well, I would do this. Not really taking it that serious, not really being prepared. I'd way rather you bring in an iced coffee than not be prepared for the interview, not dressed for the interview.
0: Yeah.
1: I don't even think, and again, I don't do any hiring. I don't even think it would maybe cross my mind that, oh my goodness, this person brought an iced coffee into an interview. I mean, when I was interviewing for the show coming up, the Kyle Horner show, I think I had a water bottle and that was it. Like,
0: would you?
1: I don't know.
0: You
1: I,
0: drink Red Bull. Would you bring a Red Bull
1: never,
0: into the interview?
1: I would not.
0: Okay.
1: I would not bring an energy drink.
0: Let's go.
1: No. Yeah. I don't need that. I would not bring an energy drink. No doubt. I would rather bring a coffee or an iced coffee. I don't think I would bring an energy drink really to anywhere. I don't really bring it on air or anything like that, too. I just sometimes I need a little boost.
0: Yeah, have a little sip. Yeah. I mean, these shows get long. I know.
1: Not
0: I just
1: mine.
0: I love
1: mine.
0: I love how I just love how divided people are on this. And somebody here saying I used to interview and I'd have people bring me a coffee. And for me and themselves.
1: That's smart.
0: Yeah. Texter Richie saying, we boomers brought old Vienna. another message here saying, I've interviewed many people. Bring a coffee and dress poorly. See you have a nice day. I just think it depends on the overall package. And I think there's a larger conversation around perhaps Gen Z just not playing by the old school rules.
1: Yeah.
0: Gen Z just not...
1: You're really going to dismiss somebody, though, because they bring a coffee in? I don't know.
0: No, I wouldn't.
1: I wouldn't.
0: But I also wouldn't bring the iced coffee in.
1: Yeah, well, again, I wouldn't either, right?
0: Yeah.
1: But I do bring water.
0: If they show up, they're wearing their old pair of jeans.
1: Yeah, that's where I have
0: big stains on their shirts and whatever, and they're throwing their iced coffee up on my desk, I would be like, hello?
1: People were not happy yesterday with the Costco line. I'll say that. It was cold, though. So, like, do you have a nice jacket? I don't know, but... Anyway, we kind of have a job interview today. We have the mayoral debates.
0: That's right.
1: We go out to Amherstburg today. Bill Fryer will be in. Chris Gibb will be in. Michael Prue, the incumbent, he had trouble with the Boblo Ferry today. So he's going to be over the phone.
0: Okay,
1: so, yeah,
0: okay.
1: That's a great question. So,
0: all right.
1: Yeah, looking forward to that.
0: Okay, sounds good. And today at the Kubota Club is that job fair. It continues 1 p.m. to 6 p.m. Hey, I think you're obligated to dress kind of nice after that conversation.
1: No excuses.
0: All right. Very good. We'll see you back here tomorrow. Thanks so much for hanging out with me. Okay, bye.
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13: Fifteen degrees in Windsor, Essex, a mainly sunny day, a high of 20, 68 Fahrenheit. I'm Paul McDonald, AM 800 News. 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Coming up, traffic delays coming to a major commuter route in Lakeshore and Hotel Du Grace Healthcare preparing for a possible paramedic strike. But first, one person has been displaced following a house fire in Windsor. Crews were called to the 1700 block of Dominion Boulevard near Taunton Street around 2 this morning. Officials say the fire was on the outside of the house and damaged a camper before it spread to the home. The cause is under investigation and damage is pegged at $350,000. If County Road 22 through Emeryville is part of your daily commute, listen up. There will be lane closures and other road closures in the area starting next week. Prep work is beginning for phase one of the massive $92 million sewer expansion project. Crystal Cable is the Executive Director of Infrastructure Services for Lakeshore.
14: Support the growth of Lakeshore. As you probably are aware, Lakeshore is one of the fastest growing municipalities in Essex County. We do have older infrastructure that is coming up to the end of its life and was really not designed at the time to support this level of growth that Lakeshore is experiencing.
13: The work will impact County Road 22 from east of Rourke Line to east of Old Tecumseh Road near the roundabout. Work will last 3 months, with construction starting next summer and lasting until 2031. Plans are in place at Hotel Du Grace Healthcare in the event paramedics go on strike at Essex Windsor EMS. President and Chief Executive Officer Bill Morris says the hospital relies on EMS for patient transfers between hospital campuses.
15: Our backup plan for that will be if it's a non-emergency issue, one that doesn't require necessarily EMS transfer, can we rely on other private operators as well, or can we make other arrangements? So it's really around supporting the system. You know, there's 340 EMS workers in this region. They provide a very valuable service.
13: The union representing paramedics has set a strike deadline of midnight October 5th. AMA Hedberg News time is 10:03. Lots of sunshine for today with a high reaching 20. A check of the markets this hour. TSX down 39 points. The Dow is off 253 points. The NASDAQ is down 177 points. Gold has dropped more than $10 in trading this morning to $4,308 U.S. an ounce. Oil is up nearly $2 at $94.14 U.S. a barrel. Our dollar in the red at 70.75 cents U.S. Windsor Public Library's new Centro branch officially opens today. It's been moved from the Paul Martin building downtown to 400 City Hall Square. Library Board Chair and Ward 4 Councilor Mark McKenzie says talks continue with the province to locate the permanent home of the central branch in the Ontario Tourism Building near City Hall. And Prime Minister Mark Carney says Canada has examined the possibility of U.S. military action against the country. In a wide-ranging New York Times interview, Carney did not provide details about the planning, but said it would be irresponsible not to prepare for what he called extreme tail risk. He also discussed plans to reduce Canada's reliance on Elon Musk's Starlink satellite internet service and the possibility of finding alternatives to U.S.-made F-35 fighter jets. The AMA Hedberg News poll question for today, should Canada scrap plans to buy fighter jets from the U.S. given the ongoing trade war? Let us know at AMA100CKLW.com. Of nearly 900 responses so far, 73% say yes. AMA Hedberg News time is 10:05. The forecast is next. Now the forecast from the AMA 100 Weather Center for today. Becoming mainly sunny with a high near 20. Clear tonight, the low of 10. More sunshine tomorrow with a high of 20. We're at 17 Celsius right now. That's 63 Fahrenheit. I'm Paul McDonald, AM 800 News.
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1: That's right. Good morning, everybody. Welcome to the Kyle Horner Show. Happy Friday Eve. Nice to have the sun back. Looks like a great weekend as well, full of sunshine. In a good mood today here on the Kyle Horner Show. I am Kyle Horner, and today we continue our AM 800 mayoral debate series. As Election Day is just over a month away, of course, on October 26th, we're going commercial-free this hour. And today, one of my favorite towns, we're going out to the beautiful, the historic town of Amherstburg. Incumbent Michael Prue is seeking his second term, and the challengers are the current Deputy Mayor Chris Gibb and retired Amherstburg Police Chief Bill Fryer. To all three of you, welcome. Thank you for coming in and or on today, as poor Michael's had troubles today. How are you today, though? Thank you for coming on.
16: Excellent. Thank you for doing this, yeah. You know, putting the time out there that we can express our ideas and what we're all about to the people. So we really appreciate this.
17: Yeah, absolutely. Bill, thanks again.
18: Yes, and thank you for allowing us to do this, because we get an opportunity to actually explain to people that are listening on the radio that our thoughts of our future,
17: yeah,
18: our thoughts of what's gone on in the past, and how we can correct those problems.
17: Exactly. And Michael, I know you've had some issues today with the Boblo Ferry, but we do appreciate you being over the phone with us today.
19: Well, yeah, thank you very much for arranging this. I was at the ferry dock waiting for the ferry to come in, and it started going around in circles, and they finally had to back it all the way to the Amherstburg side and unload the cars backwards. We've been told it will be several hours before it's operating again. This is a recurring problem. We have people who live on the island.
17: Yeah, that is an issue, and I don't know if it can come up today. I thought you had certification for a second one at the end of last year, but either way, that is an issue, especially with emergency vehicles, and we'll see how that comes up today. Now, a couple things. Each of you will have 90 seconds to answer each question. I will give kind of a wrap-up hand signal when we're down to about 10 seconds. Michael, I will try not to step on you too much, but when you do have about 10 seconds left, I will just kind of let you know somehow, all right? I don't want to step on you too much. Let's try to respect the time. If a rebuttal is needed or if you want one, also we'll give you about a minute to that. And again, I will do kind of a hand signal for that. Is that okay?
19: Works for me.
17: Okay, now we'll open up with 60 seconds here for each of you. And we did a random draw at the beginning, right before the show, and the incumbent, Michael Prue, actually won that. So we'll go Michael, Bill, and then Chris. Michael, go ahead. Your minute starts now.
19: Okay, yep. I thank you very much for inviting me on. I've decided to run again for mayor because I weighed all of the options. What is happening in the United States with Trump, with the tariffs, with the slowing economy, with all of those things, I feel that a steady hand is needed, and I decided to go one more time. The economy is most important to me, and the economy of Amherstburg in particular. With the loss of the Diageo plant, we have been working very hard, and we now know that there is a couple of people going to be moving into that plant in very short order, and we can get those jobs back. We're also developing the Howard Industrial Site, done all of the studies and got some monies from the Ontario government. And Amherstburg is going to survive, and Amherstburg is going to go ahead. And I feel that my experience in the last 34 years, I'm the best person to do that. I've done billion-dollar budgets in the province. I've been on audit committees in large municipalities and at the province, and I know how to spend the money and how to get the money, and therefore I'm going back to the people one more time to ask them to make me again their mayor.
17: Okay, Bill.
18: Ooh.
17: A minute for your open here.
18: For
17: the open?
18: Yes.
17: Yeah. Ahead, Bill.
18: Well, I put my name in because there are a number of issues that I believe a very large part of the population are concerned about. I sat back and waited, and nobody else would put their name in. So I put my name in because I figure I can clear up whatever the problems are.
17: Mm-hmm.
18: I think that council and the mayor need to run the town, not the CAO, not that person. We're elected officials, and we have to be accountable to the public. When I was in the position as chief of police, I was accountable to the public, no matter what. The officers that worked for me were accountable to the public. So I think that accountability hasn't been there at this time.
17: Okay. Chris, wrap us up here.
16: Okay. Well, I ran for deputy mayor in 2022, was successful at that. I felt that it was a way to give back to the community that's been so generous to me. I've raised my family in Amherstburg. I have a successful business in Amherstburg. So to be able to give back to the community and work to hand it over to the next generation in better shape than we found it is very important to me. So I'm prepared to use my 30 years of business experience in the insurance business. It's all about solving problems and bringing people together. And that's going to be the focus, is the problems that come to us in the next 4 years, the problems that we want to address. I think I've got the skill to bring council together so that we can work together to solve issues and to have a better community for the next generation.
17: Okay, speaking of issues, let's start with one of the biggest concerns when it comes to Amherstburg policing. It'll be one of the biggest decisions when it comes to the next council that you'll have to make. Do you support joining the OPP, trying to come to terms with the Windsor Police, or creating a local police service? I'd like to know why when it comes to your answer as well. Michael, we'll start with you on this one.
19: The only real option is to go with the OPP. We have looked at all the other options, including a countywide police force. We've looked at going to LaSalle. We've done everything. Windsor is simply not interested. And in effect, they are the most expensive. We spend $6.5 million a year for our police service, whereas the other municipalities that are with the OPP all spend in the $3 million range. We cannot afford to go back to Windsor, and we cannot afford what they're doing. We need to go with the OPP, and if we do that, we are going to save up between $2.5 and $3 million, which can be put to lower taxes or to service our roads or 100 things that will do Amherstburg much better than spending money going back to Windsor. Going with our own police force is exorbitantly expensive. The first year will cost us millions and millions of dollars to re-outfit it. And from that point on, it will still be more expensive than the OPP.
17: Bill, your thoughts here.
18: Well, my thoughts are very simple. I believe that the taxpayers of the town of Amherstburg need to make this decision. They need to be involved in the process, the opportunities. We didn't allow that to happen when they did the beginning of being taken over by Windsor. Mr. Prue is correct about the OPP. The OPP would be a viable option. I'm not necessarily opposed to Windsor, but I certainly am opposed to paying less money. Right now, I don't believe that the service we're getting is what we used to have. And that's what we were guaranteed to have. I don't know if anybody's ever done an audit on the level of service that we actually are receiving. So OPP is an option, and probably the most viable one. To start up a new service is going to cost us $25 million, roughly. You're looking at 30 officers, and salaries are, what, $139,000, another $25 for benefits and uniform and equipment. So you're looking at $200,000. A person. So you need 30 officers.
17: Mm-hmm. So. Chris, your thoughts?
16: Well, my thoughts are, at this point, I agree with Bill. To go back to developing your own police service is just not economically viable. And in this day and age, with the complexity in policing, I just don't see that as being an option. The OPP is certainly going to be less expensive, but it's going to be a different level of service than we currently have or that we had with the old Amherstburg police. I think we've made a major mistake not looking into what Windsor would be able to offer if we renegotiated the contract. I've knocked on a lot of doors, and people just ask, why are you not going to ask for an option? You don't have to go with Windsor, but if we don't ask, how do we know that the OPP is our best option? And we made a promise at the beginning of this whole journey. Council promised the people of Amherstburg that we were going to explore every option. And I think by not reaching out and discussing this with the Windsor Police, I feel that's a broken promise.
17: Michael, can I ask you about that? And yeah, going door to door, are you hearing the same thing where Amherstburg residents do want that other option of Windsor Police, or at least bringing it up and at least talking about it? Are you hearing the same thing? Do you have any interest in that?
19: No. Well, first of all, to Mr. Gibb, he voted not to go with the Windsor Police. We did that in camera. And then he went behind everybody's back and tried to go in and meet with Drew Dilkins to strike a deal. It didn't work. He got caught. So, I mean, I am not hearing this at the door. The only thing I'm hearing at the door is some anger over what he did. People understand Windsor Police is not going to work for us, and they do not want to pay the exorbitant fees we already pay and are likely to pay in the future.
17: Bill, your thoughts on the same question there. When it comes to Windsor Police, the option, are you hearing a little backlash when it comes to Chris as well?
18: I don't. When it comes to Chris, they did what they thought they were doing was right. They went against the council's wishes. So that's for him to deal with, not me. My position here is very simple. I've talked to tons of people, and they really and truly want their own service. And when they tell me they want their own service, I give them the ballpark figure. And I just go at $25 million for what we have to replace that we gave away. And, you know, back then people were having an opportunity to vent to OCOPS before they ever made the final decision, but those vents never got to OCOPS.
17: Can I just quickly, when you're talking to these residents and you mention the price, what do they say after that, just briefly?
18: They don't care.
17: They don't care. Really?
18: Some of them don't care.
17: Really?
18: You have to realize that every year you're going to spend X amount of dollars, and millions of dollars, right? So why don't you just do it and bring back your own service?
17: Okay. Chris, a couple things. First of all, when it comes to voting in camera, and then the way that Michael put it, kind of going, I guess, betraying your vote in camera and voting differently, I guess, in public. Can you touch on that? And are you getting backlash when you go to the door?
16: I find it interesting that Mr. Prue would bring up decisions that were made in camera. That's a bit of a violation of the Municipal Act, but I'll let him deal with that. No, I'm getting people saying thank you. Thank you for standing up for the people of Amherstburg. I believe the mayor of Windsor and the mayor of Amherstburg should have had a conversation. That did not happen, so I had to step up and take that responsibility. And if people, however people want to judge that, I have no problem. I did what I thought the residents of Amherstburg wanted, and from what I'm hearing, they're very much at a loss for why we aren't reaching out to Windsor to at least find out what it would cost to continue the level of service or what Windsor could offer at a lower cost. It's a missed opportunity. Sometimes you got to ruffle feathers when you're representing the people of the municipality, and that's what I did.
17: Okay, I'll go back to you on this one. Continuing with policing, let's say when it comes to a voice with the OPP and the voice or the lack of voice right now that you have with Windsor Police, do you feel like your voice is being heard at the table, at some of the meetings? I don't think you can actually go in camera with Windsor Police. Michael, maybe you can help us out when we get to you on that one. But do you feel like your voice is being heard, the Amherstburg voice is being heard with Windsor Police? Do you think it would be heard, let's say, if you go with the OPP?
16: Well, you're not going to have a spot at the board with the OPP. We know that the OPP is run out of Orillia, that you may be on an advisory committee, which I think the other municipalities in Essex County are on an advisory committee, but you have no direct say on what's going to happen. At least with Windsor, you were a member. You could actually attend board meetings and have input. With the OPP, it's just advisory. So I think that's a red herring. That's an excuse to not go ahead with it. But at the end of the day, you're not going to have any more control over the OPP than you would have had as a member of the Windsor Police Board.
17: Mike, I'll throw it over to you. The voice when it comes to Windsor Police right now, or lack of, and concerning, do you feel like you'd actually have a voice with the OPP?
19: Well, I mean, the advisory role of the OPP is serving the other five municipalities that have the OPP, and they're all happy. The mayors are all happy with the OPP and how it's working now.

0: Windsor Police, and the voice you could have maybe with the OPP?
1: Oh, there's no question. You're going to have a voice with the OPP. You're not going to have a voice with Windsor. It's very simple. Mayor Prue's already experienced it. And with the OPP advisory board, you're going to have a detachment in Amherstburg. You're not. They're not going to run out of Essex. They're not. And when it comes to being controlled by Aurelia, well, it's their service. And I believe you'd have a detachment commander, and you'd have a number of officers that would work out of the Amherstburg branch.
0: Okay, last one when it comes to policing. We'll start with you, Bill. Beyond policing, what would you do to improve community safety, whether that's traffic enforcement, speeding, mental health, bylaw? I do want to get into parking a little bit in the next segment as well, but what would be one of your main concerns or one concern that you focus on?
1: For traffic?
0: I guess beyond policing when it comes to, community safety. So
1: Community safety, if you're dealing with community safety, the police presence is the most important. And I'm not sure how many officers are actually on duty, how many cars are on duty. I know when I was the chief at the day, we had foot patrols, bike patrols. We did everything that we changed the way policing was done in a community. So the traffic in Amherstburg, the parking, oh my God, it's insane. You have, it depends which day of the week. Now that the streets downtown are open, it's not a big deal. You're still sitting in traffic for quite a while on the weekends or certain times during the day.
0: Okay.
1: On the main drag.
0: Okay. Community safety, Chris, your thoughts on this?
2: Well, I think Amherstburg does a very good job at community safety, but we have to realize that big city problems are coming to our county communities. You know, I as deputy mayor in Amherstburg, I also sit on county council, and the county of Essex has done a lot of work on homelessness issues, helping people who are experiencing mental health issues. Those type of things are coming to our county communities, and by working at the county level, we have the resources. I know there's a homelessness hub in Leamington that services all seven of the county municipalities with outreach workers that, you know, if someone is sleeping behind the Walmart in Amherstburg, they can come pick that person up, bring them to Leamington for the services that they need. So we're being proactive on the bigger picture items. Things like traffic and speeding, that's an issue that a local police can deal with. But the bigger societal issues, the county is really working hard to address those in our county municipalities.
0: Okay, and I do want to get into parking a little bit later on in the show here. Michael, wrap us up when it comes to community safety, your thoughts on it, what you'd like to see improved.
3: Well, first of all, I want to say that I appreciate every single one of the officers that work here in Amherstburg. I appreciate that they, although they work for Windsor Police, they have done a good job around our community. Amherstburg is probably one of the safest communities in all of Ontario, and certainly is one of the safest in southwestern Ontario. I want to take my hat off to the men and women of the police force for doing that. It is a difficult job. They don't have enough resources, and they don't have enough resources in Amherstburg for what we're paying at $6.5 million. But I am confident that with the OPP going forward, we can have the resources that are from all over Ontario and can expect the same good service that every other town gets. And so I'm hoping that will go forward in the future.
0: Okay, before we get to the news break here, let's talk about another interesting item that will have a big price tag. Policing, yes, but also infrastructure in Amherstburg. It's growing rapidly. And when you think about infrastructure, you think about a new town hall. It's definitely needed, at least I think so. The current town hall, very old, tight squeeze in there, but it's going to be pricey. So, Bill, we'll go over to you first on this one. When it comes to town hall, another big decision over there in Amherstburg. Your thoughts on it? Is it needed? And what would you like to see done with that?
1: Well, we had this discussion a few weeks ago, and I brought up the fact that I heard a rumor that it was going to be estimated $42 million. I was corrected by Mayor Prue. That wasn't so, and that there was a rough figure of 19 million or 20, whatever, and it was going to be in the Valente building on Laird Avenue. So, and there was other

0: property that were brought up that maybe we could start building and just add on and add on. My comment at the beginning was, when the fire service is out of that main building, then let's see what we can do with that building. But apparently it's full of asbestos and it's going to be sold.
1: Michael, so, do you want to respond to that and your thoughts here when it comes to new town hall?
2: Well, I mean, there's no question that the town needs a new town hall. The question comes down to affordability. And the council of the day voted not to go with the Valenti property. I think it was a missed opportunity, but you know, you'll have to ask them why they voted no, but they did. And so we did arrange to look at all the other possibilities. All of the possibilities that were available to us at the time that the council said no cost more money, even ones built on our own land, because we would be building it as a municipality as opposed to a private developer giving us a good deal. So I remain hopeful that somebody will look at this. It will come up in the new council, and we need to make a decision because the current town hall is just not rebuildable. We can't go up. It's not structurally sound. It has asbestos. Even if we did go up, we'd have to tear down some of the houses around and put people on the street in order to have adequate parking. It's just not a place that's going to be viable going forward.
1: Chris, your thoughts on a new town hall?
3: Well, I mean, we absolutely need a new town hall. Not only is it old, it's undersized, but it also, it's not accessible. There's stairs, there's people. I mean, Bill worked out of that building when he was the chief of police. There's people who are actually using old jail cells as offices. So it's not a matter of if we need a new town hall. We do need a new town hall. One of my big thoughts on this or concerns with this is people have to realize municipal buildings don't pay property tax. So when you have a municipal building on high value downtown property, you're missing an opportunity to generate revenue from that property. So perhaps the idea is to look at a site that's outside of the downtown so that you can have that space to generate tax revenue, and you can move the town hall to somewhere that's less valued land that you can work with, and you don't have to purchase land. So that's definitely a viable opportunity, and it is something that can be done in phases. You know, we didn't get our current town hall is probably 60, 70 years old, so we didn't get here overnight. We're not going to solve it overnight, but a phased-in approach allows you to save up the money to build, to expand, to solve your immediate problem, and then move forward with a creative solution.
1: Yeah, the next council definitely has a lot of decisions to be made, a lot of expensive decisions to be made. Interesting first half hour. We will continue after the news break. If you're just tuning in, we're continuing with our AM 800 mayoral debates here on the Kyle Horner Show. Today, we're focused on Amherstburg. Incumbent Michael Prude joining us. Challengers are the current deputy mayor, Chris Gibb, and retired Amherstburg police chief, Bill Fryer. We'll take the news break and come back. It is the Kyle Horner Show here on AM 800.
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5: Damage is pegged at $350,000 following a house fire in Windsor. It happened just before 2 this morning at the 1700 block of Dominion Boulevard near Totten Street. No injuries are reported, but one person has been displaced. Prep work for a massive sewer expansion project in Lakeshore is set to begin next week. The municipality is alerting drivers to planned lane and road closures along a stretch of County Road 22 in Emeryville from east of Rourke Line to east of Old Tecumseh Road near the roundabout. Hotel New Grace Healthcare is preparing for a potential strike by paramedics with Essex Windsor EMS. While the hospital does not have an emergency department, it does rely on EMS for drop-offs at the Mental Health and Addictions Urgent Crisis Center. President and Chief Executive Officer Bill Morris says hospital administrators are looking at alternatives for patient transfers and ways to get ambulances back on the road quickly if there is a strike early next month. Prime Minister Mark Carney says contemplating the potential for U.S.-led military action in Canada was his responsibility as a leader. In a lengthy New York Times article published yesterday, Carney explained it as, quote, just risk management. Tensions have escalated between Canada and the U.S. due to a trade war following the failure to reach a deal in mid-August. Details on these and other stories coming up at 11. The forecast is next.
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5: Now the forecast from the AM 800 Weather Center, a mainly sunny day with a high reaching 20. We're sitting right now at 17 Celsius, that's 63 Fahrenheit. I'm Paul McDonald. For more news, go to AM800CKLW.com.
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1: That's right. Welcome back to the Kyle Horner Show. Kyle Horner with you. Today we continue our AM 800 mayoral debate series. The election just a month away. 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The podcast will be up right after this is complete. And also tonight at 7 p.m., we will replay this whole hour commercial free as well. Today it is Amherstburg, beautiful town of Amherstburg. Incumbent Michael Prue seeking his second term. And we also have challengers, the current Deputy Mayor Chris Gibb and retired Amherstburg Police Chief Bill Fryer. A lot of texts coming in when it comes to the talk around City Hall. Michael, I'll just send it off to you kind of right before the break. Chris was talking about maybe outside of, let's say, the downtown area of Amherstburg. You have any thoughts on that? Are you okay or against that?
2: Well, I don't think building it too far outside of the downtown core is a wise thing. Most cities and most towns have their hall centrally located, and they do so for a reason. It's because it's accessible. It's people can come into the downtown core, know where it is, and it radiates out. And so I would not look very far. I know that we were looking at one point about the Libro Center, but that was more expensive than it would have been going to the Valenti site at the old high school. So I'm a little reluctant to go out to, and I do not want to build on farmland or anything like that, because that's against the law of Ontario, and we need to preserve our farmlands.
1: Bill brought it up there, about $20 million, he said, that you could get it done for. Do you actually believe that?
2: Well, no, that was Valenti's price. It was
1: $19 million
2: dollars, or 20 if we put the library. The library is the smallest library in all of the county, and is old, and it needs to be refurbished. It's going to cost millions of dollars if we do that, but if we included it in the town hall, like many municipalities do, it would actually save us some money.
1: Bill, your thoughts on that, and would you like to see it maybe moved out of the downtown area of Amherstburg?
0: No. I'm not in favor of moving City Hall away from the downtown core. It's it needs to be accessible to everybody. If the building isn't accessible at this point in time, it should have been made accessible for everybody. That accessibility issue has come up on a number of occasions. And talking to people about the accessibility. Town Hall needs to be in the downtown core somewhere. If it's not going to be there, it needs to be located in a different spot. I can't say that I agree with spending. It sounds to me like we are going to be spending $19 million here, another $7 million here, another $8 million over here. I don't know how you cannot raise taxes, and people are really upset about the amount of tax money they're paying right now.
1: Trust me, we'll get to that. Yeah.
0: Oh,
1: we'll,
0: I know
1: we'll
0: you
1: get
0: are.
1: To that. I promise, Chris. I'll let you wrap up, though.
3: Yeah, I mean, just because town halls have always been in the past in the downtown core doesn't mean they have to be. We have to start thinking about the future, not about what has been, but what can be. And there's definite options all over. We sit here and we say, oh, well, we want it downtown so it's accessible. And then in the next breath, we're going to complain that it's too busy downtown. There's too much traffic. There's not enough parking. So you have to pick your poison here. You have to find a future-based solution, not just do what's always been done.
1: Okay, we'll stick with you. Great segue there, because parking is a big factor. What is your plan to alleviate the parking pressure that's in the downtown, also around the riverfront as well?
3: Well, Amherstburg, I've had my driver's license for 40 years now, and there's always been parking issues in downtown Amherstburg. On the one hand, it's actually a good problem to have because it means you have a busy, vibrant downtown. There are many, many options that the town could take. I don't want to say that they would be any less irritating than not having enough parking spaces. You know, are we going to buy land, spend, like Bill says, more millions of dollars to buy land and build parking lots? Do we want to charge people for parking so that spaces turn over quicker? You know, I don't see people being in favor of that either. There's also an option of more one-way streets and adding angled parking rather than inline parking. So there's a lot of ways you can address this issue. You have to be able to, again, work together as a council to find out what's the best solution for Amherstburg. And that's what I think I bring to the table. I can bring people together. I can work with the new council and come up with solutions for the problems that we have.
1: Bill, your thoughts when it comes to parking in the downtown area of Amherstburg, along the river as well?
0: Well, I don't think that the parking is going to get any better than what it presently is right now. There was discussion at one of our debates about turning Dalhousie Street into a one-way street and put angle parking along Dalhousie Street. And unfortunately, I'm opposed to that because Dalhousie Street is considered a thoroughfare. Okay?
1: Mm-hmm.
0: And when you have all that traffic on Sandwich Street, you have to go through all the back roads down Low Side Road. Now, Low Side Road is presently going to be maybe part of that infrastructure repairs, changes. So then you have another area that's going to be shut down. So parking, I believe the last time this came up at the KSC Hall, I said, well, you know, if you wanted to really not bother building a hotel and the Amoco property mm-hmm. across from on Dalhousie Street, then why not build a parking lot? Not a parking lot, but a parking structure. And, you know, then people are going to pay.
1: Okay.
0: The idea of paying isn't not necessarily a bad idea because it'll take the employees that park on the street that work in the stores. They would have to find another place to park. Park on their own property, maybe in the back. I'm not sure, but we used to write parking tickets back in the day.
1: Michael, your thoughts on alleviating the parking pressure that you have in the downtown area and along the riverfront?
2: Well, we have to remember why the parking has got the way it's got. Years ago, the Council of Amherstburg had to make a tough decision. We were in Walmart came into a plaza, lots of parking spaces. People went there, and the downtown core was dying, and the council of the day decided that any new development that took place there would not have parking restrictions put on it. Today, if you come to downtown Amherstburg, you see the success of that. Every single one of the shops is open. It's vibrant. People are walking around. People are shopping there, and I don't want to take that away. We need to find some solutions to the parking. And I'm hoping that the biggest complaint comes when we have open streets. So let's go there. We have just rebuilt the Duffy's property. There's places there for trucks and tents and things to be put up year-round, including during open streets. And that will help to alleviate some of the parking problems during those periods. The rest of it, it's a fact of modern life. People now have not one car, but one and a half or two, you know, and they all want to be places where that's exciting. And what's exciting is our downtown core. So we can look at solutions. I do favor angled parking, even on Dalhousie. If the merchants are acceptable to that, and if the fire chief and the emergency services say they can still accommodate getting the trucks down it.
1: Okay, let's get into housing and urban planning here. An issue we've talked a lot about on this show is balancing the heritage of Amherstburg, but also needing to be proactive in developing the future. The old General Amherst High School comes into mind. How do you preserve the heritage while still building for the future? Bill, we'll go over to you to start us off on this one. Preserving that heritage that you have over there in Amherstburg, but you got to look to the future as well. How do you balance both?
0: I'm not exactly sure if we're going to be doing anything. When you when you're referring to the heritage part, are you in the high school?
1: Yeah. We've had issues with Valente, right? And kind of their plans of making sure you still keep the heritage of the old high school, right?
0: Right.
1: And you've had issues like that when it comes to Amherstburg throughout different parts of it, right? Making sure we keep that heritage. So just balancing both.
0: There's a lot of heritage that basically has been destroyed in Amherstburg over the years. And the old town hall ages ago, the old post office, different buildings, the old church. And what we have left, and I don't know why we would do anything to change it. If the high school itself, the old high school, has a heritage status, and then we should maintain it. There's no question of getting away from that. I don't know what they're going to do with all the murals at the school. If that's all going to change, I don't have a clue. I haven't seen any of the plans. And as far as housing, you know, the infrastructure itself is one of the most important things that I see for the future. Before we do any more building in town, before we do anything, I talked to the drainage supervisor, and our drainage systems are so outdated. It's going to cost a fortune just to repair and replace.
1: Okay.
0: You have to do that before you do the structure.
1: Fair.
0: Right?
1: Fair. It's an interesting question. Chris, your thoughts?
3: Well, I think we're Amherstburg is striking a really good balance between heritage and development. I serve on the Heritage Committee. We've Town Council passed a Heritage District bylaw where we're protecting the look and feel of our older neighborhoods, but not stifling growth. You know, people are able to renovate their homes, or developers are able to take away a property that's past its prime and build something new that fits in the neighborhood. And it's working. You know, the Valente property, the heritage designation, you know, when you're talking about a $130 million project, to have to come to town council for every little issue is that was too onerous for me. I did not support that. I like what we did with a heritage easement where we worked with the developer. We also, you know, we've talked about the buildings on Boblo. There's a town council is pursuing another heritage designation for these buildings on Boblo, which are already protected by a development agreement. So now we're going to put more money out there. We're possibly going to give the developer tax breaks to you know, continue to maintain these buildings. I think we should have taken a different tact with that. I don't think we should be subsidizing a developer to take care of buildings that are already protected on Boblo. So it's a difficult balance, but I think we're getting it right.
1: Okay. Michael, your thoughts on that?
2: Well, I thank Chris for some of what he said there. I mean, when I came to this town, nobody was protecting these properties. Councils for 20 years had tried to have a heritage district downtown and had failed. When I became the mayor, I put it as a priority, and that priority has come to conclusion. We have protected 165 homes in the downtown core from demolition. And so that's a good thing. The Valente property, yes, it needs to be preserved. And, you know, I did not support, and the majority of council did not support what Mr. Gibb did on that, but we did agree to go back because we wanted it preserved. If you don't have a say in how it's preserved, then you're at the whim of the developer. But we have an agreement now, and everybody voted for the agreement, and I can live with that agreement. And it's so Mr. Valente will preserve all of the aspects that need to be preserved, including six of the nine murals. Three of them will have to be relocated or done something else with them. As for the island, the dance hall especially is should be a national historic site. It was the second largest dance hall in all of North America at one point, and it is not in the best shape and should be preserved. And a heritage easement for the developer is not the
1: 10
2: answer.
1: Seconds.
2: The answer is to make sure that the town is involved in how that is restructured. Let them build it, but keep it there.
1: Okay, speaking of housing, when it comes to the role that the town should have, let's go with attainable housing, but also not sacrificing maybe the heritage, neighborhood characteristics. How do you balance that? Michael, we will start off with you on this one. And do you have a plan for attainable housing, for affordable housing?
2: Well, actually, the city of Windsor owns most of our affordable land downtown for housing, and they've owned the land for a number of years, and it sits vacant. And so, I mean, really what we need is to free up that vacant land. I do not believe that most developers will rush in to build affordable housing because there's not much money in it. They like to build housing that's high-end and where they can make a really good profit. I don't blame them for that. That's the business they're in. But if we want affordable housing, we're going to have to go back to the old ways of doing things, going to church groups, going to co-ops, finding the available land, making sure the Canada Mortgage and Housing Corporation that used to exist and doesn't do much anymore is there again, because that's the only way that housing is going to be built. And it really, really worked about 30 years ago all over Ontario, but then it was scrapped. And it's time to go back to that.
1: Yeah, you have an appetite for that, Michael?
2: Do I have an appetite for going back to affordable housing?
1: Yep.
2: Absolutely. I grew up in a place called Regent Park in Toronto. And if it wasn't for affordable housing, I don't know what would have happened to my family and to me. And so what I had for me, I want for everybody.
1: Okay. Chris, your thoughts on that. First of all, a plan for attainable housing. And Michael brought up a plan there. Your thoughts on that?
3: Well, I think that's an important thing. But we also have to manage that small municipalities have limited resources to provide for attainable housing. You know, we can do infill developments, which tend to be smaller and more affordable. We can also work with the County of Essex. I know on County Council, with my time on County Council, we've been trying to advance a countywide project that will bring in more attainable housing. It's interesting that Mr. Prue talks about attainable housing because back at the beginning of 2018, there was talk about using some excess parkland for attainable housing, but that fell flat. The council of the day chose parks over people. So, you know, there's different options, but we have to continue to increase our inventory of all different types of housing, whether it's rental housing, apartment buildings. That's what a municipality can do to help keep prices affordable, but we can also rely on the county, on higher levels of government to work with us to bring that to people.
1: Okay. Bill, your ideas when it comes to affordable housing, what needs to be done?
0: I have no problem with doing affordable housing. I have a problem with that comment. Was that comment in regards to the Centennial Park?
3: Yes, it was.
0: Okay. Well, you know, that Centennial Park houses a seniors development, and that area should never be touched. That's just my opinion. As far as affordable housing, I'm of the opinion, because of the conversations I've had with different individuals that work within the municipality of Amherstburg, that we need to deal with the infrastructure, we need to deal with the drainage issues all through Amherstburg, because a lot of it is outdated and needs to be repaired, needs to be fixed before we do any more building. There's no sense of building, whether it's subdivisions or this affordable housing, until these areas are fixed. And because you're going to build, and then you're going to tear it up, the roads to redo, and then you have to do all the hookups all over again. So my understanding from that manager that it needs to be repaired.
1: Okay. I want to finish making sure we talk about taxes, right? I know my texting lines are loaded here when it comes to that. Affordability has obviously been a top issue when it comes to any election at any level, right? When it comes to Amherstburg, though, taxes have gone up over the past few years. Slight increase last year, if we're fair. How do you keep taxes to a minimum. You might need an increase here, Bill. Help us out with that. What would you like to do with taxes without losing some of the services or without cutting some of the services?
0: When it comes to the taxes and the tax increase, I've talked to people, and I listened to a lady yesterday afternoon, and she's moved into a housing area, and her taxes have gone up $1,800 or $2,000 in a short period of time. And can't understand why, because nothing has changed. And I don't believe that there's anybody that can say at this point in time that there'll be no tax increase, because none of the incumbents may know, but I personally don't know that all the figures that are being displayed are accurate figures. A new budget has to be struck. And I just don't know where we are with the money. You can't tell people you're not going to be a tax increase when you don't know all the facts.
1: Okay. Chris, I'll throw it over to you when it comes to tax increases under control. Your thoughts, maybe you don't need any, and making sure you're not reducing services, right? Yes,
3: well,
1: go ahead.
3: I would never say we don't need any.
1: Fair.
3: There's three things that we can do that Amherstburg is trying to do, and we've started over the last 4 years, to stabilize the taxes that we have to charge. Number one, we need the strength and the willpower to address our problems early. You know, when a $10,000 problem happens, don't kick it down the road to the next council. Don't ignore it, because then it becomes a $1 million problem. So being proactive and attacking our issues when they're small is number one. Number two, we have to build out that Howard industrial area. That's almost 700 acres of land that can be used for industry, for small businesses that are going to alleviate or at least take some of the pressure off of the residential taxpayers. 90% of our taxes in Amherstburg come from residential taxpayers. We have to increase our industrial tax base. And then number three is what we're doing. We're building out our capital budget to eventually be a 10-year capital plan. So you can plan ahead. You know what kind of money you need to address issues as they come up. And you have the ability to pivot when you have those emergency issues pop in front of you.
1: Okay. Michael, your thoughts on this?
2: Well, first of all, taxes have gone up, yes. But over the last 5 years, inflation has been 17%. Our taxes have gone up 19%. That's very close. Now, if you look at this and look at it logically, also the construction index, which nobody ever quotes, has gone up more than 30%. So things like roads and sewers and all the infrastructure that we have to build has actually outpaced ordinary inflation. And so we have kept taxes fairly low, in spite of what some people might think. The reality is that we can save money where we can save money. The biggest saving that can possibly come is going with the OPP, and on January 1st, 2028, we'll save approximately $2.5 to $3 million. That is about 10% on the tax base. Therefore, you can use some of that money to offset tax increases, as other municipalities have done around us. Or you can spend it on things like repairing our roads in the rural areas. That's what's really, really important and what needs to happen.
1: Okay, last one before I let you have a minute here to have a final message with the residents. I do have to ask about Diageo and the new buyers over there with the plant. Just your thoughts on that, maybe working with these new buyers. Michael, I'll start off with you, and just any thoughts when it comes to that, the old Diageo plant.
2: Yes, I have worked with Tourism Investment Windsor Essex, and I have worked with our CAO, our deputy CAO. We know who is coming in there. We have put feelers out. We have talked to them. We have told them that our CPI index, which means if they bring in 25 or more new jobs, they can freeze the taxes for 10 years. We've done all of those things. I'm not at liberty to tell you who they are, but I will tell you they're very interested, and it's one of the reasons they chose Amherstburg was precisely that, and I am very proud that I pushed that from the very first day, and I'm pushing that in the Howard Industrial Site too, and when things happen, they're going to happen fast.
1: Okay, Chris, your thoughts?
3: I think the Diageo property is going to be ultimately a success story for Amherstburg. I often think of Leamington when the Heinz plant closed, and now that it's Highbury Canico, There's more jobs, more productivity that's coming to Amherstburg. It's going to be a success story. The town has worked very, very hard to have a community improvement plan that we can help incentivize people to invest in that property and bring good-paying jobs to the people of Amherstburg. And I'm very excited to see what's coming there. It's a fabulous facility, and I think it's going to be bringing even more jobs than we had before.
1: Bill, wrap us up on this one. With Diageo.
0: Diageo?
1: The old Diageo plant, yes.
0: I understand that Diageo's been sold, but that's all rumors. I'm not privy to all the information. It's probably going to be a story of another company coming and moving into Amherstburg and bringing their own employees. The whole idea, I was under the impression that we were supposed to be trying to bring in another company that was going to hire all kinds of people. But, hey, I'm just glad to see that it's not going to waste. It's sitting there. It's been there for a while. Very unfortunate that it closed. But what can I say?
1: Okay. As we wrap up here, one minute for a last message to the residents of Amherstburg. Go ahead, Bill.
0: Okay. Well, my last comment is going to be I'm running for this office for one reason and one reason only. I think that we need to be held accountable. There needs to be lots of accountability. Taxpayers have a right to know what's going on. Taxpayers have a right to have an opinion on this policing issue, more so than it ever was, because the last time they didn't have an opinion on it. We've lost all kinds of credibility when it comes to that, and I'm hoping that I can turn it around.
1: Okay. Chris? Your final message.
3: My final message is, you know, Amherstburg is 230 years old, and we're going to be here for the next 4 years. I want to use the skills and abilities that I've gained over 30 years in the business world to be able to hand over our town to the next generation better than we find it. We have to start thinking long term, because we want to have another 230 years of having a vibrant, active town. And I think I'm the guy to do it.
1: Michael, wrap us up here.
2: Yes, okay. Just a couple of things. I think I'm the guy to do it. I have 34 years of experience in municipal and provincial politics. I know all the levers and all the people that can make it happen. Some of the funds that we have received in the past 4 years have come because I know how to make those connections. I do want to talk about 2 points very briefly. I was accused of not voting for parks over housing. I want to tell you I will never sell green space, and the people in Jack Purdy, around Jack Purdy Park, will thank everyone, who, including me, who saved their park, and the people at Centennial Park will thank me for having saved it as well. In terms of the police, you know, you've heard enough arguments about this. The police is an important issue, and we will deal with it, and I want the people to have a say. However, we have to make the decision within a month of the new council, because we have to set it in place. If it's going to be the OPP, they need a year to get it in place. And,
1: okay.
2: And January 1st, 2028 comes faster than you think.
1: Okay. To all three of you, thank you so much for coming on. Really do appreciate it. Best of luck, okay?
10: Thank you, Kyle.
1: Absolutely. There you go. That is the Amherstburg mayoral debate here on the Kyle Horner Show. 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And of course, it will be replayed tonight at 7 p.m. commercial free. We'll take the break and come back after the news break. Some good news for drivers. 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We'll talk about that coming up next here on the Kyle Horner Show on AM800.
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5: . 17 degrees in Windsor, Essex. Lots of sunshine today. We're heading for a high of 20, 68 Fahrenheit. I'm Paul McDonald, AM 800 News. Coming up, lane closures coming to a major lakeshore commuter route starting next week, and new bus stops added near the Gordy. But first, one person has been displaced following a house fire in Windsor. Crews were called to the 1700 block of Dominion Boulevard near Taunton Street around 2 this morning. Officials say the fire was on the outside of the house and damaged a camper before it spread to the home. The cause is under investigation, damage pegged at $350,000. Temporary lane closures along County Road 22 in Emeryville begin next week. Therefore, prep work that will last 3 months ahead of phase one of a massive $92 million sewer expansion project. Lakeshore's Executive Director of Infrastructure Services, Crystal Cable, says commuters will see lane disruptions and potential closures.
10: Some of the local roads will be closed completely to also do some work because the sanitary sewer project is not just limited to 22. There is a few other mains that require upgrading.
5: The work is expected to impact County Road 22 from east of Rourke Line to east of Old Tecumseh Road near the roundabout. The main project is expected to start next summer and take about 4 years to complete. Transit Windsor riders can now get to the foot of the Gordie Howe International Bridge without a lengthy walk. The city bus service has added stops near Sandwich Street and Prospect Avenue after public feedback. The stops are part of Route 605, which runs between Hotel New Grace Healthcare and Amherstburg. The Gordy's pedestrian and cycling path opened to the public in early August. AM 800 News Time is 11:02, a mainly sunny day with a high reaching 20. A check of the markets this hour, TSX down 117 points. The Dow is up 266 points, while the NASDAQ is down 164 points. Gold has dropped more than $28 in trading this morning to $4,290 U.S. an ounce. Oil is up almost $3 at $94.77 U.S. a barrel. Our dollar is lower at 70.78 cents U.S. Preparations underway at Hotel Du Grace Healthcare in the event of a strike by paramedics at Essex Windsor EMS. President and Chief Executive Officer Bill Mara says the hospital is looking at alternatives for patient transfers and ways to get ambulances back on the road quickly if there's a walkout. Mara says all hospitals communicate constantly with EMS and can quickly adjust when one facility is under pressure.
12: We communicate regularly, at times even daily, throughout the weekend, if and when necessary. When matters get escalated, we respond to them quickly. So the working relationship is excellent at the operational level. And so when there are unique circumstances, we do our best to address them and clear up the backlog when we can.
5: While Hotel Du Grace Healthcare does not have an emergency department, it does have the mental health and addictions urgent crisis center that operates 24/7. The union, representing about 340 paramedics, has set a strike deadline of midnight October 5th. And Prime Minister Mark Carney says contemplating the potential for U.S.-led military action in Canada was his responsibility as a leader. In a lengthy New York Times article published yesterday, Carney explained it as, quote, just risk management. Tensions have escalated between Canada and the U.S. due to a trade war following the failure to reach a deal in mid-August. Carney also discussed alternatives to buying American F-35 fighter jets, saying a review launched more than a year ago is still ongoing. AM 800 News Time is 11:05. The forecast is next.
13: Hey, Bill. We're finally getting green bins and joining the other municipalities in the regional program.
14: Yes, it's exciting to see Kingsville, Amherstburg, and Leamington get their green bins delivered this September through October.
13: And there's no registration, as green bin kits will be delivered to our homes.
14: Remember not to start using it until the last week of October. 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
5: Now the forecast from the AM 800 Weather Center. Sunshine today with light east wind and a high of 20. Clear skies for tonight, the low down to 10. Increasing clouds tomorrow morning, the high reaching 20. We're sitting right now at 17 Celsius, that's 63 Fahrenheit. 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

0: Well, good morning and welcome back to the Kyle Horner Show. Kyle Horner with you. Let's get right into a contest after the debate. This week we have your chance to win a pair of tickets to the Arts Collective Theater production of Dear Evan Hansen. That's Friday, October 9th at 8 p.m. That's at the Capitol. 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Best of luck. And I know some people were actually texting in during the news break that you missed that first hour. You couldn't get to it. You got a life. I totally understand. I appreciate you listening when you can. You can check it out on our YouTube channel. I mean, right now you can watch me on YouTube. You can just go back and get that first hour. 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You just click on my gray hair, my old face, and the audio will pop up, and the podcast will be up there very, very quickly. We got the best producer in the game, Will Raymond, working on that. Don't forget tonight as well at 7 p.m., we'll replay that first hour commercial-free, okay? I do want to just give you a heads up because I had people asking, when is it my town? On Tuesday, September 29th, so next Tuesday, we have LaSalle. Next Thursday, October 1st, hard to believe October right around the corner here, that will be Kingsville. October 6th is Tecumseh, and then we'll finish off October 8th with Windsor. Okay, that's what we have right now. If any of that is updated or if we add any, we will make sure we get that out to you. Okay, got to take the break. Come back. We're going to talk about auto insurance. Everything is going up and up. We're talking about prices. Gas seems to be skyrocketing again in the upcoming days. I do have some good news for you. We're all about trying to save you money here on the Kyle Horner Show. You might be able to save some money when it comes to auto insurance. We got that coming up next here on the Kyle Horner Show on AM 800.
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0: Speaking of insurance, we do have a two-car crash. Thanks for the texter for this. Two-car accident on Tecumseh at Forest Glade. That's another bad one. We've been talking about terrible intersections and dangerous intersections. I guess intersections full of accidents. Tecumseh and Forest Glade always pops up. You got a fire truck. You got police out there in the middle of the road. I'm being told it's very slow. So Tecumseh Road at Forest Glade. Yeah, long backups are being told out there. Thanks to the texter for that. 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The sun has returned, although I guess the sun was out yesterday, but today it's definitely out there. It's full blown. Mix of sun and cloud throughout the day today. I got to cut the lawn. Well, it's so long. Like, it covered half of my garbage cans yesterday on garbage day. I got to do that today. I'm not excited. But, yeah, nothing but sunshine today. It's a high of 20 or 68. Clear tonight, dropping down to a low of 10 or 50. We got sunshine on Friday. A high of 20 again tomorrow. That's 68. Dropping down to a low of 9 tomorrow night, or 48. Nothing but sunshine for the weekend. Sunny and a high of 22 for both days. That's 72 Fahrenheit. Sunny and 15 right now. That's 59.
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0: Good morning. Welcome back to the Kyle Horner Show. Kyle Horner with you. So some texts coming in about a spirited debate there in that first hour. Yeah, it was good. Hey, that's what it's about. I'm just glad we have the platform to be able to get the candidates on. And you can tell, right? All three of them have a passion. I think they can do better for the community. And now it's up to you. And I appreciate all three of them coming on. I felt bad for Michael not being able to come in because of the Boblo Ferry. Let's get that together. That is one concern out there, no doubt about that. A lot of you asking, we're going to get that pool ready to go. I don't know. Well, we got one more weekend for the pool. I don't know. We'll see. We'll see. I don't know if like 2022 for highs. I'm not sure if that's warm enough for the pool, but a lot of you, texts are coming in. A lot of you are looking for that last weekend. We will see what happens. We'll try to save you money when it comes to filling up that pool, heating that pool. If you've been feeling the pinch every time your auto insurance renewal shows up, well, there could be some good news. Finally, some Ontario drivers are starting to see their insurance rates come down after years of increases. But who's actually saving the money? Why are the rates easing now? And what can drivers do to make sure they're not paying more than they have to? Joining us to talk about this is Daniel Ivins, insurance expert and licensed broker with rates.ca. Daniel, thanks for coming on. How are you today?
23: Good, Kyle. Thanks for having me.
0: Okay, I mentioned it in the open there. Years, drivers have seen premiums climb or paying more and more. What's changed right now that some rates are actually dropping?
23: Well, there's always lots of changes and fluctuations, but what we're seeing is some rates are changing and some rates may change, but the headline that we're basing this off of needs a fairly important asterisk, which is to say we're seeing approved rate changes from certain insurers or from some insurance companies and in some areas, but these aren't rate decreases entirely for any one insurer, and they aren't rate decreases that are reflective of the entire industry. So we've chosen, you know, a handful of insurers that are in some ways taking on decreases, but these decreases don't work for every consumer within their pool. It's an overall average. So a rate filing isn't a coupon that's applied to everybody's policy. It's a change in the pricing system that the insurer uses, and the approved percentage is the expected average across the Ontario Book of Business that'll change. So that means that some drivers may pay less, some may stay flat, some may still end up paying more.
0: Okay, so help us out then. When we say some drivers, who are the ones that are benefiting, and what can we do maybe to jump on some of these insurers that might be able to help us get a lower rate?
23: Well, it all depends, right? So obviously the area that you're living in, what your driving record is like, naturally consumers with a few accidents or no accidents are going to see the lowest premiums. Consumers with more accidents are going to see the higher premiums. Consumers in urban areas are going to see higher premiums compared to consumers in rural areas that see lower premiums. So a lot of this is really just the way that insurance companies measure things. The best way to jump on board when it comes to savings is to shop around and try to locate the insurers that are having the best luck with your particular risk profile, where they are able to offer, you know, the lowest price or a lower price.
0: One of the reasons why I wanted to talk about this is really it's been one of the main subjects on the show this week, all of the accidents, the danger intersections that we have in our area. Speed has been up there as well. And so I want to ask you when it comes to all of that, because yesterday we had a spirited talk with, you know, rates going up because of all the accidents that we have in this area, right? And you kind of mentioned it just depends on where you live and different things like that. Is there ways to not be punished for, I guess, some of the drivers in this city? Sadly, a lot of the accidents that we see in this city, and how would you go about that? And I guess shopping around for that.
23: Yeah, I mean, punishment's a big word. This is a pool risk. So when you think of insurance, you have a group of people that are insured together, whether it's a group of people from Windsor, a group of people from Toronto, a group of men, or whatever the case may be. It's the group itself. So realistically, in terms of getting on board and figuring out how to take advantage or who should take advantage or whatever the case may be, going online and searching out companies, finding out who is actually having decreases that might benefit you for your area. This is applicable to all Ontarians, and so everybody could potentially be seeing decreases by moving providers. It's the quickest and most effective way to have an impact on what you're paying at the end of the year.
0: If somebody listening right now is saying, Daniel and Kyle, listen, I just shopped around, or I just, you know, maybe I just renewed with a certain company and I didn't get any savings. Help us out with that. And maybe they're doing it wrong. Any tips just to be able to help us out with that?
23: It's a complicated landscape. So we see reports every year of the impact of climate change and vehicle thefts and inflation and all of these things driving premium on an annual basis that we can't control. And this isn't a Canadian problem. This is an international obstacle where around the world we're seeing hurricanes, tsunamis, windstorms, differing levels of crime. All of these things contribute to insurance premiums, rising insurance premiums, and likely will, you know, from now until the end of time. Inflation primarily is obviously always going to be a big factor. But what we're looking for is insurance companies that find little breaks or find opportunities to provide breaks to consumers in certain areas of their policies. And to do that, it's just a matter of making a quick call every year to make sure that you're talking to a broker who is finding the right company for you, because the right company for you this year might not be the right company for you next year.
0: Yeah, it's what it's all about, right? Just shopping around. That is how you do it. What about bundling when it comes to maybe home insurance as well? Is that another way to save?
23: Well, there's a lot of ways to save, and there's a lot of ways that consumers will try to save. But the most impactful ways to save, the biggest discounts, there's your home and auto discount. So if your home and auto are with separate insurers right now, try to get them together. That discount can be as high as 20% with some insurance providers. Same thing with the multi-vehicle discount. So, for example, if you have a spouse in the household and your cars are insured separately, or a child in the household and your cars are insured separately, you can see another swing of 10 to 20% by bundling those together. And finally, of course, there's telematics, which allows you to demonstrate good driving habits that can qualify you for discounts as high as 30%. So when we say, you know, 10 to 20% there, 10 to 20% there, 30% here, these in the grand scheme of things, and we're talking about thousands of dollars on an annual basis, really tend to add up fast.
0: Last one, the trend here of easing auto insurance. I'm going to call it a trend because I'm hoping for the best, especially down the road. Do you feel like maybe some of these prices will ease, some of these premiums will ease, and there might be even more savings down the road?
23: Well, we don't see anything that suggests that at this time. So right now, what we're seeing, obviously, is with most recent rate filings over the last year or two, a lot of insurance companies are stabilizing, and that could, of course, be contributing to why, for example, some companies are able to offer lower rates or get lower rates approved. But as far as trending is concerned, there's no trend at this time that suggests that rates are going to change in a meaningful way, either upwards or downwards in the near future. And we would need to see what the end of 2026 looks like going into 2027 to get a better idea of what that's going to look like.
0: Okay, closer to the new year, then we're checking in with you. All right, Daniel?
23: Sounds good. Looking forward to it.
0: All right. Thanks again for helping us out. There you go. 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Helping us out, as some of you might.

0: Make sure you go with somebody that you trust, whether it's a broker or maybe it's yourself, and calling the different companies and doing your homework. 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First of all, I'd love to know how much you're actually paying for auto insurance. 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They couldn't believe the premium of putting another driver, especially a young driver, on their insurance. Like, they taken back by the price. 519-792-2559. We'll take the break and come back. It's Kyle Horner Show here on AM 800.
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0: 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We always bundle as well. And I've mentioned it before, when it comes to saving money, I know not all of you are going to want to do this. And my wife did not want to do it, so I sucked it up. But we have an app. This one is, we're with Aviva Journey. And it will track my speed. It will track how much I brake, how I do sharp corners and different things like that. It will track everything. I know that's not for everybody, but I do feel like, and Jesmyn maybe can help you out. I saw Jesmyn over there on the YouTube channel. That's who I was talking about. I know some callers were asking, where do I go? Tabone Insurance over there on Erie Street. So look them up for all those callers that called in. There you go. And that's somebody I trust. And we were able to get a little bit of savings. I was hoping for more, not to call anybody out, but it is what it is. It's an expensive time. We don't have any accidents. I don't think we had any tickets. And if we did have a ticket, it was way back in the day. And it was still hard to find some savings. And so I was willing to put the speed tracker on my phone. And I think we're clipping right now at a 91% rate. So if you're behind my tracks, my GMC tracks from Gus Revenberg, listen, sorry, I'm trying to save money when it comes to my insurance, all right? You won't see me zipping around the roads. But yeah, and you also, when it comes to this, they give you gift cards and different things like that for a few different companies. So it's one way. Again, my wife wasn't into it, but I thought I would suck it up and try to find a way to save money, because you are seeing some insurance companies now dropping some of the premiums, dropping some of the prices. Jesmyn says, Kyle, I have 4 of the 9 companies that took decreases. So there you go. So there is a way to save money. You just got to be willing to do a little bit of homework. MJW is saying, Kyle, I parked my 3rd vehicle because it's too expensive to insure for my daughter. She got her G2, and it would have been $5,000 a year for her to drive it. and insure it on her own. 5,000.

0: $1,000. That's after driver's ed, too. They got a good conversation going on over there. That is unbelievable. An extra $5,000 for her G2 dinner, Young Drivers of Canada. Oh, my goodness. That's the highest I've heard. I've talked about how I have families kind of around my age that's starting to have first-time drivers, and we were actually talking about it a little while ago. They couldn't believe the price. I hadn't heard a price that expensive. That is where you go do some homework, MJW. Go do some homework over there. My goodness, that's expensive. This texter is saying, Kyle, insurance premiums should be individually based, not the area code or someone else's accidents. Listen, you know I'm with you on that one. It drives me crazy because there's really nothing we can do about it, right? Like, we live in this area. A lot of us work in this area. Like, I don't really want to move ever out of this area. And yet, you know, this is what we're forced to pay because we have so many accidents, because we're close to the border. We know that we pay some of the biggest insurance prices in all of Canada and obviously the province. It's very frustrating. I'm with that texter. I wish it was that easy, right? Maybe it should be that easy. Fred here is saying, Kyle, my truck insurance finally came down. I turned 55 in August. No accident. And my last speeding ticket was in 1998. I was paying $239 a month in October. It'll go down to $192. It needs to come down more. That's pretty good, Fred. Compared to what I've been seeing and when Kathy and I were looking at prices, it's pretty good. $192. I mean, yeah, I think we'd all like to get it a little bit cheaper than that, but... I like that. You know, that price seems to be okay. And then you go over to MJW. My goodness, that's expensive. $5,000 to put another driver on it. 2014 Focus, too. Hey, you've got to represent. I don't mind a Focus. It's an okay car. Dan saying, Kyle, no thank you on the insurance app to track me. I have a Mustang. I'm doing burnouts. They would not be happy with me. I would not be saying any money. I know Vince saying, too, yeah, no thanks on the tracker. I don't need anybody else tracking me. I mean, again, like, everything basically on your phone is being tracked. You might as well save money, but I'm not going to talk you into it. I totally understand that some people don't want it. You don't want somebody looking over your shoulder or, paying attention to your speed. I'll just let you know, though. Like, I'm able to get gift cards, and I'm hoping here as we come up to the 1 year that those prices are going to drop. Fingers crossed. Say a prayer for me, all right? We'll take the break and come back. We have our tech segment coming up, a little bit about AI and how the Americans almost got into a lot of trouble when it comes to the Chinese because of AI. Very interesting story there. We'll also talk about a brand new tap room that's opening up in Kingsville. Grand opening. It's going to be a party in Kingsville this Saturday. We'll do that coming up after the break, okay? It's the Kyle Horner Show here on AM800.
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2: Getting ready for flu season. Hotel Du Grace is preparing for what's expected to be a busy respiratory season. The hospital typically opens 20 additional beds at a cost of almost $2 million to help with overcapacity issues at Windsor Regional and Erie Shores Healthcare, but say they won't do that this year without provincial funding. Hotel Du has an operating deficit of $4 million. Damage is pegged at $350,000 following a house fire in Windsor. It happened just before 2 this morning in the 1700 block of Dominion near Taunton Street. One person has been displaced. Free transit for voters in Leamington. Town Council has approved the measure once again to ensure residents can cast a ballot on Election Day. LT Go Transit operates on Mondays from 6 a.m. until 9:30, which is well within voting hours. Details on these and other stories coming up at noon. The forecast next.
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2: The forecast from the AM 800 Weather Center. We have a beautiful day, lots of sunshine, the high 20 or 68 Fahrenheit. Clear overnight, the low 10, getting cloudy tomorrow, the high 20 or 68. We're at 17 in Windsor right now, 63 Fahrenheit. I'm Kathy McMahon, AM 800 News.
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10: Decent father... I was a lousy husband, lousy at everything except crime. I met Father Paul. He was a really spiritual man. I didn't know anything about that, but he loved me, showed me love, showed me kindness, showed me respect, taught me everything. I spent 22 years with him, and my wife died, and we have four kids together, and I was responsible. I was the only one left, and I didn't run. I stayed with them. The only thing I could do was love them, and that's what I did. I loved them and suffered with them. And when they're hurting, they call me. That's the biggest gift I got, which is from being a prisoner to being a loving father, which is what I always wanted.
11: Brentwood Recovery Home, because recovery means more than you would ever imagine.
0: I think we're saving money already when it comes to the Kyle Horner Show here. A lot of people reaching out to be able to help MJW over there with that crazy amount of extra money, I guess, that he'd have to pay for his daughter, G2. That's unbelievable right there, $5,000. Although Jessman's saying $5,000 is somewhat normal. Too low for young male drivers. Yeah, I had that, and I actually asked the gentleman that because I had Joelle asking, Kyle, are men still likely to pay more for insurance? Well, there you go. That's why I asked that question over there to Jesmyn. Still happening. I know you're saying that's discrimination. It's frustrating. I know we've kind of dealt with that for a very long time, right? This texter here is saying, Kyle, I switched my insurance companies every 3 to 4 years. I always save at least $500. There's no such thing as customer loyalty discounts anymore. No, I'm with you on that. Yeah, it's interesting because I kind of do that with Wi-Fi. I switch back and forth, although it burned me last time. I will never say any company. I'll just say I'm with Bell right now. And I actually went back to Bell because I thought their prices were very expensive a little bit back in the day. I went with a cheaper company, and right off the bat, I had issues with them right away. Wi-Fi didn't go as far as they said it would go. They said I would have some extenders so we could do it in the backyard. And right away when I called them and said, hey, I don't have any extenders or anything like that, just terrible customer service. And I said, that was like literally day two or day three of me having the new Wi-Fi. This was about 3 years ago. And I said to myself that day, once I'm done with this contract with this company, I am never going back because of that. And then in April, we went back with Bell when the contract was over. Interesting. Actually, I went with Bell through Zayers. So I know if you're leaving Zayers, like out in LaSalle, out in the East End, you kind of have that, I don't know what it is, kind of like a Bell store or electronics store. I think they have Rogers and stuff like that, too, when you're walking out of Zayers. And they had a great deal for Bell Wi-Fi. And so that's where we went, and you got a bunch of PC points and different things like that. I did really well. Saved a lot of money. Couple days after, that company that I was with before came to the door, just like they did 4 years later, and said, listen, this is what you were paying. We can do better than that. And they really did beat the price that Bell gave me. And I had a talk with the guy, and I said, listen, man, I was like, yeah, that's fair. You're beating this price. But the customer service I had with you when I went with you the first time was so bad. Somebody like you came to my door, said, we're going to give you this, this, and this. And they never did. Yeah, basically straight up lied to me. And I said, because of that, even if I would save about $10 a month, I'm not going back with your company. And they have a, you know, once this contract is up with Bell and whatever, then we'll, I guess we'll rehash the situation. But I'm very happy with, and I'm not sucking up. You know I don't play that game. We're just very happy that we have the Bell 5 again. It goes all the way to the backyard. We're able to do Wi-Fi with pool parties and stuff like that. But I told that guy, like, I am never going back with that company unless you do much better. And even if you can save me some money, not right now. We're not doing that right now. Let's bring in our tech expert, actually. Perfect segue for that. Carmi Levy. Carmi, how you doing today?
12: So great to be with you, Kyle. Thanks for having me.
0: Does it make sense? Like, listen, like, you broke my trust. I'm out.
12: Absolutely. And you know, we don't realize it, just how important connectivity is in this day and age, that if you can't trust that it's going to be stable, secure, robust, that it's going to stay up all the time, it isn't going to lag or just disappear, that you may as well not have it, because you literally cannot live a digital life if you can't trust your connection. And yeah, the instant that I start running into issues, and I've done the same thing, try to find a better deal, find a cheaper price, and then inevitably it's like, oh my God, I keep having to call in because the service is being interrupted. The service isn't what I need. And I work from home. I mean, I'm the tech guy. I need connectivity. And if it doesn't work for me, I may as well, you know, find something else to do with my time.
0: Yeah. Okay. From insurance, let's go into driver's license. Because very concerning story here, as Canada's privacy commissioner has opened an investigation into a massive cyber breach from earlier this month, believed to expose the personal information of millions of North Americans, including Canadian driver license. Can you talk a little bit about that?
12: Yeah, this is absolutely scary. So there's a service, it's called idscan.net, that governments across the country responsible for multiple platforms use. It's a shared service, a cloud service. And so in many cases, like, could be a restaurant, could be a hotel, could be a club. When you get carded, you know, and you have to show them your license, they take that, they scan it, and they're like, yep, you're old enough, we can sell you a drink, or we can let you in. Unfortunately, that information gets stored, and unfortunately, they suffered a breach. And so that means that driver's licenses for millions of Canadians, as well as Americans, and basically anyone in the world who's subject to using this idscan.net service, have now been compromised. So that includes a full digital scan of the driver's license. It includes full names. It includes, you know, the license number, the license ID, which in itself can be very damaging in the wrong hands. It could include your address, which also, when you line it up with other data that's been breached elsewhere, can be problematic. And this isn't like a password. You don't just change it and go on with your life. It stays out there. It's being bought and sold by third parties. It's being used by cyber criminals. It's being, thanks to AI, it's being consolidated with data released in other breaches and then being used to customize messages that are then sent out to you for identity theft and fraud. So it's the risk that keeps on giving. And unfortunately, this one is major. This one is highly significant, which is why the Privacy Commissioner's Office has been called in, why they're launching an investigation to better understand, A, what happened, how do we better protect ourselves, and just as importantly, did this violate our national privacy law, and who is going to be held accountable because of it?
0: Carmi, could it be me and you? Like, how do we find out that it wasn't our licenses that were actually compromised here?
12: Yeah, they're not sharing that at this point.
0: They should. So, like, we should know.
12: It's always a timing issue. Early on in cases like this, we tend to know very little. That's because whoever's involved holds a lot of that information close to their vest. They don't want to tip off the perpetrators. They don't want to make a bad situation worse, because in many cases, the breach could actually be playing out still. And so by sharing too much publicly, even though you want to let the victims know, here's the deal, here's what you need to know, that information in the hands of the cyber criminals could actually make a bad situation even worse. And so we start off kind of in the dark, and then over time, as the investigation proceeds, we will learn more. I think the safe bet is to assume that we have been in compromise. And there are websites. There's one called haveibeenpwned.com. And you can go to that website, you can punch in your email address, and it'll tell you if your information was included in a previous breach, potentially this one as well. And spoiler alert, chances are if you go there, your information will be there in some way. And it's sobering to do that, because you realize, well, all of our information has been compromised in one way or another. And I think we have to assume that it's out there, and we have to assume that we got to keep our eyes wide open and our heads on a swivel, looking for sort of what happens next, the kinds of customized and personalized messages using that information that we can now expect to show up in our inboxes as cyber criminals get their hands on the data and start using it to weaponize it against us.
0: What was that website one more time? I was writing that down. I have been phoned.
12: I been pwned?
0: Pwned.
12: And pwned is P-W-N-E-D. And pwning is basically getting someone's private information and then sharing it digitally in a public venue.
0: Good. I appreciate that. I don't want to know, but I'm going to have to look into that because I do want to know.
12: It's one of those things that it's scary. It makes your stomach feel really icky when you realize, oh my God, my data is out there.
0: Yeah.
12: But it's an important kind of message for all of us to internalize. We are all potentially exposed. Our data is worth something to someone, and we make a bad situation worse by assuming that it can't happen to us, because in reality, it can.
0: Okay, last one here. This one is an almost very big oopsie due to AI, right? And it's very interesting because it's the U.S., and yet the U.S. is saying, we got no problem. The AI can do whatever they want. But when it comes to the Americans, they narrowly avoided boarding a Chinese ship based on entirely false U.S. intelligence that they got from AI tools. This is a report from CNN. So they almost boarded a Chinese ship based on entirely false evidence from AI. Help us out with that.
12: Yeah, this is terrifying. So an analyst who belongs to the U.S. Special Operations Command, they're analyzing Chinese ship movements, and they get some information from some intelligence sources that suggest that, there's a Chinese ship and it's going to be moving through the Middle East. The analyst runs those intelligence reports through a chatbot. So, and it's something that you and I and our listeners have probably done many times before. You take a paper, or a PDF or something, and you drop it into ChatGPT and you say, take a look at this, read it for me, tell me what the deal is. And so the analyst does that. The chatbot pops out a report, which suggests that there's nuclear components on this Chinese ship. Well, now it turns it into a major international incident. The analyst hands that off to military planners, and guess what they do? They plan to board the ship because nuclear, China, not so good. Well, they came this close to actually approving that mission, and of course, potentially touching off a major conflict between two superpowers, which could have started a war, until someone finally realized, well, wait a second, it was the chatbot that created this. We checked the sources, and as it turns out, there were no nuclear materials at all, and they stood down from the boarding, and everything was okay. But what's scary is that it got that far. What's scary is that it's happening within the context of the Department of Defense ordering the Pentagon to use AI wherever they possibly can. They're building a platform called GenAI.mil. They're using Google's Gemini for government, Grok for government, customized versions of Claude to engage in spy work, and yet they're paying no attention to the risks of hallucination, the risks of it going off the rails and causing, in this case, a potential international incident.
0: It's unbelievable, because you think this should be all the red flags in the world, right? Every red light going off, every siren going off. Hey, there's a lot of issues here. We just dodged a huge bullet. I know war is a strong word, but who knows what would have happened if the Americans would have boarded that Chinese ship? Who knows? And yet, they don't care. It's like, I don't know. Like, I'm shocked that they don't really care about restricting or having some sort of rules when it comes to AI. You know, the White House is just like, whatever, do whatever you want. Good luck.
12: Yeah.
0: And it almost burnt them in the ass.
12: It is. And what's scary here is that you are hearing calls from every corner, including the industry itself, to slow things down, to tighten our laws, to make the platform safer, to ensure that we don't have an out-of-control agentic AI moment, and that we've been seeing successful autonomous cyber attacks by AI agents this summer. And the technology is kind of pointing us in this very frightening direction, yet the White House is saying, no, we can't afford to take our foot off the pedal. pedal because we don't want to lose the AI race to China. Well, China is just as vulnerable to AI going off the rails as any other country, and this is a time to start thinking differently. The fact that the U.S. is so unwilling politically to hit the brakes, to me, is frightening, and it significantly increases the potential for there to be an AI-related catastrophe in future. And so will it end to the planet? Probably not, but it'll still be significant enough that we'll wish that we had done more beforehand, and the U.S. government's lack of responsibility here is chilling, disappointing, and frightening all at the same time.
0: Not surprising, though. Not surprising.
12: No, absolutely not.
0: Sadly. Because,
12: you know, every time I listen to Donald Trump speak about artificial intelligence, it's pretty clear. I don't think the man understands what the term is, let alone how to craft policy for it. So clearly, you know, the smartest minds in the room are not running the show at this point.
0: Yeah. Well, you can say that. You can lump the whole White House in with that. But anyway.
12: Oh, yeah.
0: Save the text for somebody else. Carmi, as always, thanks for doing this, man. Appreciate it.
12: Thanks so much, Kyle.
0: All right, there you go, our tech expert, Carmi Levy. Just before I move on, a lot of you started sending in texts when it comes to male drivers paying more for insurance. Jesmond helps us out. He says, Kyle, young males statistically take more risk and have a heavier foot. I see more fault claims from young male drivers than anyone else. This is why we're seeing that. So, guys, do better. Young dudes, do better, all right? Thank you for that. I just wanted to make sure we had a little bit of information there. And I know a lot of you have asked for that website that Carmi mentioned, haveibeenpawned.com. That's PWNED.com. I sent it over to a couple people already, and I can send it over to you. I checked the website. Almost 18 million pawn addresses right now that they've been bringing up. And you can kind of see the number go up and down right now of what's being pawned throughout the world right now. Or I guess Canada or North America. I'm not sure where you get that, but crazy amount of addresses just being pawned right now. And so, Carmi, appreciate that. We'll take the break and come back. We're going to wrap up the show talking about a big celebration out in Kingsville. Brand new tap room opening up. Excited about this one. Can't wait to go out there. I love their beer. We'll talk about Top Dog Brewing Company coming up next here on the Kyle Horner Show on AM 800.
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0: Well, good morning. Welcome back to the Kyle Hunter Show. I know some people are asking, can you ask him about the brand new iPhone 18? So we talked about it last time with Carmi, when Carmi came on. I think it was 2 weeks ago, Will. I think it was 2 weeks ago, right? We didn't miss any. So if you want to check the podcast, AM800CKLW.com, all of the interviews and different things like that we do, including the debate this morning with Amisberg, is all there. So just look it up. And I remember him. He did like a lot of the new features when it came to the iPhone 18. He loved it. It's just very expensive, right? I think that was the number, right? Are we up to 18? I think we're up to 18. I'm not even close. I think I'm around 11 or something like that. I can't afford that. But yeah, the iPhone 18 Pro Max. Big fan. Just very expensive. One thing that's not expensive, the beer out there in Kingsville. It's going to be a big weekend out there. A new tap room is having their grand opening. Top Dog Brewing Company officially opens up on Saturday. And to get the word out, I got the excitement. I got Nate Carr.
1: Yeah,
0: he's back. One of the guys behind the bar there. He's helping us out and joining us here. And boy, I am ready. You know,
1: not just a grand opening bash, baby.
0: Now we're talking on this one, because you guys have already kind of opened, right?
1: Yeah,
0: was it last
1: couple
0: weekend?
1: Weeks, couple
0: yeah, a couple
1: weeks,
0: weekends,
1: couple,
0: right?
1: Yeah, a couple weeks now, off and running, and yeah. Now it's time to celebrate and have everybody out on, hopefully, it's going to be a beautiful day, and it's going to be one heck of a blast.
0: I've just been introduced to this beer. I mentioned to you, I think it was before the summer, I'd like to have a lot of local beer in my fridge. So when people come over for a pool party or like that, you're not just getting, you know, as I guess we talked about it on the morning show, you're not getting an OV, you're not getting a Bud Light or something like that. You're getting everything local when you come over to my house, right? And so I was introduced to Top Dog this summer. That went fast.
1: Yeah, you said it went quick.
0: That went very fast.
1: You said you need to restock. I like to hear that.
0: So before we get into it all, talk a bit about Top Dog Brewing Company, who you are, how it got started.
1: So Kyron is our owner. He got everything started. Just kind of had that dream of opening a brewery one day. Didn't know what to do after university, was in business. Started thinking of all these different options that he had. And then he looked around the garage one day and said, you know what, I'm going to open a brewery. Started getting the equipment and just working on the brewing passion. And the passion really has turned out to be this incredible tap room that has such a nice vibe. Now that we've been open for a couple of weeks, people are coming in. They love the vibe. It's very chill. It's very relaxed. You can sit in the lounge. You can bring your family. You can enjoy a pint or two and just have a good time. And we have a full bar as well for those who
0: liquor and spirits.
1: Yeah, liquor and spirits, but we also do really focus on kind of that approachability to craft beer. And if maybe you're curious, or maybe you think, oh, I don't really like a lot of the craft beers, there is probably something that you could find at Top Dog for you.
0: Yeah, listen, you know I love my Malibu. I love mixing Malibu with everything, including eggnog.
1: You love your booze.
0: Including eggnog, which will be coming up in a little bit.
1: It's out! Well, I saw it.
0: Is eggnog is out right now?
1: I saw it.
0: Well, there
1: you
0: go.
1: I took a photo for you to bring
0: thank
1: it.
0: Thank you.
1: I was going to buy
0: spoiler
1: some.
0: Spoiler alert now.
1: Too.
0: I was going to bring it up on the show.
1: It's big.
0: But as much as I love my spirits and different things like that, the beer is, I mean, it's just tremendous, man.
1: Yeah.
0: Absolutely love
1: it,
0: right?
1: And we're going to celebrate it on Saturday.
0: Yeah, so talk a little bit about it. What's going on? I know you got some food trucks. We got some live bands. Tell us about it.
1: Yeah, we got food trucks are going to be there. Bella's Bites, they're going to be out there as well. People love them. And they got just this incredible list of food for you. And they're always playing with different recipes. And it's going to be a lot of fun. Zio Dom's Pizza is out there as well.
0: Ooh,
1: the best pizza around. Live music going to be there. A Timmy Mac Trio. We got Walker Crown going to be there. Area 51 as well. It's just going to be a beautiful day with lots of fun and excitement, and of course those cold drinks as well.
0: Yeah, where are you located?
1: We are located at 2014 Road 3 East in Kingsville, and that's just down the street from Colasante's.
0: Topdogbrew.ca as well, right?
1: Yeah,
0: I know you drive around the city and different things like that. Like, you'll drop off beer to people. You dropped it off to my house.
1: I drop it off to you. We will try and do that personal touch. Drop it off at the restaurants and bars too as well, and just continue to spread that word and continue to grow this really exciting brand. I'm happy to be part of it. I love being a part of it.
0: When does it start on Saturday?
1: It starts at noon on Saturday. It's going to go all the way till 10 p.m.
0: I do have to say, too, sorry about your Blue Jays. I know you're a gigantic Blue Jay fan.
1: Is that why you really brought me in?
0: Would have been nice
1: here
0: to see the Blue Jays, you know, on some of the big screens over there at Top Dog.
1: You know
0: would have been nice, but
1: officially eliminated yesterday, but eliminated in
0: you
1: my
0: lost
1: mind
0: both.
1: Quite a while.
0: But you couldn't win one yesterday? You had to lose both?
1: Yeah, they were done.
0: All right,
1: they're
0: sorry.
1: Cooked.
0: Sorry.
1: That's why. Do I need to come in here again?
0: sorry. Top Dog Brewing
1: Let's
0: Company.
1: Talk the Tigers.
0: Again, that is. I'm sure a couple months from now you can make
1: we'll
0: fun of my Leafs
1: Lions
0: as well. Yeah,
1: Leafs.
0: Or the Lions. Yeah. Like you mentioned, 2014 Road 3 East out there in Kingsville.
1: Yes.
0: Online, topdogbrew.ca. We got the bands. You got full bar. You got the beer, of course. Food trucks out there. Everything begins noon
1: and it's
0: on
1: a free
0: Saturday.
1: Event.
0: And
1: free
0: it's free.
1: Event. Yeah, come
0: Can't
1: on
0: Can't beat it. Great stuff. You're going to get some good weather, too.
1: Well, you have to buy the beer.
0: Yeah, well, you got to buy the beer. But either way, it's going to be great weather.
1: Free,
0: yeah. Yeah, trust me, it is worth it. It's not that expensive anyway, right? If I can afford it,
1: good
0: anybody
1: prices.
0: Can afford it. Yeah. Nate, thank you for doing this.
1: Hey,
0: best
1: dude,
0: of luck
1: thanks
0: this
1: for
0: weekend,
1: having
0: all right?
1: I appreciate it. Yeah, let's go.
0: Let's go. All right. If you missed anything, of course, Eamon Hunter, CKLW.com. 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Click on my head. You get all the podcasts there, and we can make fun of Nate's Blue Jays there as well. All right? Take care, everybody. We'll talk to you on Friday. Cannot wait. It's going to be a beautiful weekend.

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8: It's 12 o'clock.
9: 17 degrees in Windsor, Essex. Plenty of sunshine today. The high getting up to 20 or 68 Fahrenheit. I'm Kathy McMahon, AM 800 News. 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Coming up, early morning house fire in Windsor and free busing in Leamington on Election Day. But first, a man from Cottam has been arrested after a cross-border gun smuggling investigation. The Canada Border Services Agency says it stemmed from a previous probe last year, which led to charges against an individual from Windsor, which resulted in the seizure of 48 firearms, 30 conversion devices, and 17,000 rounds of ammunition. The 6-year-old man from Cottam was nabbed at the Ambassador Bridge in May. A number of search warrants were then executed in July, which led to 53 guns being seized, along with two unregistered submachine guns, 116 cartridges, 39 of them were over capacity, and an auto sear, which is a device intended to convert a semi-automatic firearm into an automatic one. 10 charges have been laid, and the accused will appear in court in November. One person has been displaced following a house fire in Windsor. Crews were called to Dominion near Taunton Street around 2 this morning. Officials say the fire was on the outside of the home and damaged a camper before it spread to the house. The cause is under investigation. Damage is pegged at $350,000. Hotel Du Grace Healthcare is preparing for another busy respiratory season, but says it won't open additional hospital beds without provincial funding. Typically, 20 are open to relieve pressure on Windsor Regional and Erie Shores Healthcare. But Chief Nursing Executive Shannon Landry says the price tag of opening the surge unit is incredibly high, largely because of the additional staff needed.
10: This year, our HSSP planning really indicates that we can't open those beds. It's usually about $250,000 to $300,000 a month to open those 20 beds, and so without the funding we can't do that this year, but we will certainly look at all innovation and work with our acute care partners to do whatever we can to help our community and get our patients through the units.
9: Hotel Du Grace is currently working to eliminate its operating deficit, which stood at over $4 million as of April. Free transit for Leamington residents on Election Day. Council has agreed to provide the service to ensure residents can get to the ballot box. Manager of Communications Kelly Stedkittis says fares will be waived for all passengers on October 26th.
11: This is much simpler to administer and communicate, and avoids having to ask passengers whether they are traveling specifically to vote.
9: The cost to make sure the service is free is expected to be $370. Free busing will not be offered for advanced voting. Today's AM 800 News poll question. Should Canada scrap plans to buy 72 fighter jets from the U.S. given the ongoing trade war? Let us know at AM800CKLW.com. Yesterday, we asked if you consistently buckle up when getting into a vehicle. Of nearly 1,300 responses, 97% say yes. AM 800 News Time, 12:03. The forecast next.
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9: Here is the forecast from the AM 800 Weather Center. We have plenty of sunshine for today. The high getting up to 20 or 68 Fahrenheit. A clear sky tonight, the low 10. Cloudy tomorrow, the high 20. Then sunshine all weekend, the high 22. We're at 19 in Windsor, that's 66 Fahrenheit. I'm Kathy McMahon, AM 800 News.
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27: Good afternoon, everybody. I'm Graham Richardson sitting in for Vashi. She will be back on Power Play on television this afternoon. I hope you're having a good day on this Thursday. A brilliant sunny day here in Ottawa and other parts of the country as well. I hope you're having a good day. So this is one of these moments where a few years ago, this was like a running joke. It was a segment on South Park, Blame Canada, right? We're going to invade Canada, you know. Here we have one of the most, obviously, serious mainstream journalism outlets, news reporting, New York Times. They sit for an hour with the Prime Minister on Wednesday. And the serious question comes up is, you know, has Canada actually contemplated an invasion by the United States? And there's a serious answer. We've been hearing lots about this. I encourage you to read the full story and the full account from the New York Times. We're going to speak with the Bureau Chief for Canada. Matina Stevens-Gridneff will join us within this hour to talk about, you know, the context of it. I do want to point out, Matina pointed out on CTV Morning, the New York Times raised this. The Prime Minister didn't raise it. They asked the question, but he also didn't shut it down, right? He didn't say, look, we're in a trade war. It's not, you know, it hasn't gotten to that. But he said something different. And I will point out, right, like when you have the family of the President of the United States, the President of the United States himself, you know, trolling and memeing Canada, you know, talking about having Canada surrounded, you know, repasting flags over our country, suggesting we're not a real country over and over and over again, 51st state plus everything else. This is what it leads to, you know, and there was a serious answer from the Prime Minister. So we'll talk to the New York Times Bureau Chief Matino about that. Also today, we're watching President Donald Trump and Xi Jinping from China They are meeting in Washington, a consequential meeting between two superpowers. That there has been tension in that relationship as well. Not quite as intense, I would argue, or as vocal as the tension recently between Canada and the United States, mainly driven after Canada walked away from trade negotiations and, you know, the onslaught began, mainly on social media, but also in other ways, vocally from the president and the prime minister talking about the fact that, again, with the New York Times, even as recent as yesterday, that there is a path forward here for these two countries. On China, we're going to talk to an expert about what this particular relationship between these two superpowers means for Canada, how it relates to our relationship both with the United States and with China. I remind you that, of course, during the Trudeau years, things got beyond frosty, obviously, with China. They were less fractious with the United States. Mr. Carney has attempted to repair that relationship both with China and India for various reasons. Here is Donald Trump today welcoming Xi to the White House this morning.
0: President Xi and I will continue working together to forge a better future for both of our nations. President Xi, Madam Peng, thank you once again for making this historic visit and welcome to the United States of America. Thank you very much.
27: And that was the tone generally of Trump, you know, a state visit, all the pomp and circumstance, all of the formalities, and very warm. Some reporters noted that Xi's speech was a little less personal and a little more formal. Nothing at these meetings, particularly involving China, is by accident. Language is chosen very, very carefully, for sure on the Chinese side, maybe less so on the American side, because President Trump tends to generally go his own way, and he is a convention breaker in many ways. You know, how many people drafted the speech, I don't know, but certainly from the Chinese perspective, a more traditional sort of reporters noted that it was a bit less personal, which may or may not mean something. But we're going to focus on what it could mean for Canada. Veena Najibullah will be here, an expert on China and Canada, at the bottom of the hour to talk about that. The other thing we're watching, of course, day three of the BC election campaign. And, you know, I'm old enough, 56. I remember, who doesn't? David Peterson in Ontario, right? NDP leader David Eby framing the race as a referendum on Trump and the trade war, attacking the opposition conservatives yesterday for their record on standing up to Trump. Here is Eby.
1: Lauren Dirksen stood by after a meeting with the American ambassador when the conservatives, every single conservative MLA, stood by and announced that we should put the liquor back on the shelves without any concession from the Americans. These are the choices of Mr. Dirksen.
27: Mr. Dirksen, of course, the interim leader in the chaos in the Conservative Party. You may not know him. You'll hear more about him if you're watching BC politics. It's just wild. BC politics have always been wild. I know Vashi's been covering this, but man, this is just nuts. You know, new leader starts throwing out MLAs, starts, you know, basically a war from within. It got to 13, and then she finally quits, and then EB calls an election. They've got an interim leader trying to bring everybody back together on the conservative side. The conservatives framing EB's election call as a cynical politics attempting to capitalize on a boost in the polls for him and for the NDP. Remember, this is just 2 years into the mandate. You know, Doug Ford did this as well in Ontario, a shorter sort of snap election because of tariffs. And now David Eby is attempting to do the same thing. The difference in BC, of course, is like the NDP was on the ropes. Like, this was the Conservatives' campaign to win. And he's seen a recent boost. Here is the Conservative candidate, Peter Millobar, former interim leader of the party. He had broken off, and now he's back, I think. Here he is speaking with Vashi on Power Play last night.
2: We have a premier that called a snap election less than 2 years into his mandate, on top of school boards and municipal elections that are happening at the exact same time all across BC, for no apparent reason other than he appears to want to run in a U.S. Midterm election, because he seems to be having a U.S. Election not focused on issues around British Columbia.
27: So how far does the Trump threat go? Does it reach right into BC, or are people there so focused on other things and are not as connected to the dispute over trade and Trump himself that they're just not going to buy this? I'm not sure yet myself. Like, I obviously we won't know until election night, but you know, covering elections for 30 years and watching them, the frame can set in, right? And so clearly the NDP and EB want to make this about Trump and the threat. And the other side is saying, that's fine. We all know about that. It's not a surprise. You're only 2 years in. You're doing this for selfish reasons. Now, again, Premier of Ontario, Doug Ford, managed that in his election. I also point out, by the way, like in Quebec, like, for the reach of Trump in Quebec, the Sovereigntist Party is putting off their whole reason for being, which is to separate from Canada. They're putting that off because of Trump. And they're saying, we're not going to deal with it at all until he's out of office, which may mean they might win in that election. So the Trump factor is tremendous in our politics. But, we're going to ask our daily debrief panel about that. We've got Marika Walsh from the Globe and Mail and Laura Stone from the Globe and Mail. Laura Stone, of course, Marika covers Parliament here. Laura Stone covers Queen's Park. Has he pushed it too far to the line? We'll have a talk about that. When we come back, though, we will speak with Matina Stevens-Gridnoff, the Canada Bureau Chief for the New York Times, about the Carney interview and ready for a possible U.S. invasion. Stay with us.
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29: Here's the latest forecast from the AM800 Weather Center. We have sunshine for this afternoon. The high today, 20 or 68 Fahrenheit. A clear sky overnight, the low 10 or 50. Getting cloudy tomorrow, the high again, 20. Then for the weekend, sunshine for both Saturday and Sunday.

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0: new budget to build up capabilities in the Arctic. He said this is our responsibility. He said this is the primary responsibility for Canada. And then he went on to explain how some of the hardware would be sort of tested against capabilities in Arctic conditions. Mm. And I said to him, and of course, this is a bit inside baseball, right? My colleagues around the table who don't cover Canada kind of looked at me funny. Mm-hmm. But I said, Prime Minister, I think I'm hearing the beginning of an argument in favor of more Gripens and fewer F-35s. And he sort of, you know, reflected on that momentarily and said, well, you know, that's not where we're at yet, but we are. It's a real decision. He repeated that. He said it's a real decision. And then he went on to add that there were criteria for that decision on the aircraft, which included, he did say, strategic dependencies and also value for money. Mm. In another part of that answer, he also mentioned just how significant it was for Canada to be partnering with defense industries that bring a lot of the work to make the equipment in Canada. He gave the example of the submarines, which you're very familiar with, that Canada has given the contract to Germany and Norway, and 40% of the value add for that contract will be in Canada. So he clearly cares a lot too about the economic benefits to Canadian industry of those defense orders.
1: Martina Stavis-Gridniff, the Canada Bureau Chief for New York Times in New York City. Great interview. Thanks so much for doing this.
0: Thanks, Graham.
1: Talk soon. Okay. I'm Graham Richardson in for Vashi. We'll talk about this with our daily debrief panel. And Martina is also going to be on with Vashi on Power Play this afternoon to talk more about this. Stay with us.
2: 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An information update with Kathy McMahon.
3: A $200,000 fraud is under investigation in Kingsville. The OPP say a couple responded to an online ad believing their money was being invested in Bitcoin and cryptocurrency. The victims were promised a high rate of return and became suspicious when the suspect demanded more money. The scam was reported to police earlier this month. An arrest has been made as part of a cross-border gun smuggling investigation in Windsor, Detroit. After a suspect from Windsor was arrested last year, CBSA began another probe into a 60-year-old man from Cottam who was nabbed at the Ambassador Bridge. Multiple search warrants were executed in July, with 53 firearms seized, two unregistered submachine guns, 116 cartridges, 39 of which were overcapacity. Getting ready for flu season. Hotel Du Grace Healthcare is preparing for what's expected to be a busy respiratory season. The hospital typically opens 20 additional beds at a cost of nearly $2 million to help with overcapacity issues at Windsor Regional and Erie Shores Healthcare, but say they won't do that this year without provincial funding. Details on these and other stories coming up at 1 o'clock. Weather-wise, a beautiful afternoon underway. Lots of sun, the high 20. Clear tonight, the low 10. Right now in Windsor, we're at 19 or 66. I'm Kathy McMahon, AM 800 News.
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19: During this visit, we will also discuss pressing issues concerning security, technology, and superintelligence, SI. The decisions we make in these areas today can promote peace and prosperity for decades and decades to come.
1: That is U.S. President Donald Trump in his meeting with Chinese leader Xi today in the state visit. It is very formal. Mr. President Trump calling it the hottest ticket in town in his particular way. There's a lot going on here. Veena Najibullah is the co-founder and CEO of the Center for Strategic Statecraft, a China expert. She joins us now. Hi, Veena. Thanks for joining us.
20: Hi, Graham. Thanks so much for the invitation.
1: I'm going to ask simple questions. I'm by no means a China expert, and I think the I think the listeners are well served by simple questions on this. If you can, what is Trump, what is America hoping, in this administration, hoping to get out of this, and why is it so important, America and China, at this particular juncture?
20: Yeah, so, I mean, this level of leader-to-leader diplomacy is normal. It's a good thing. It should happen. Now, what President Trump wants to get out of it, I think, is a really interesting question, because he's doing some things that are quite unprecedented, like going to the Air Force base to meet with President Xi. He's being really, really generous with his praise, calling his best friend, and throwing this lavish state dinner, only the second one during his presidency. The last one was for King Charles. So what Trump wants is, it's harder to tell, but I think he basically wants to look good on the world stage. He wants to show that he can make a deal and maybe get China to buy a few more of American products, particularly agriculture and Boeing aircrafts, things that he can deliver in advance of the midterms. And he also wants to show that he can get along well with world leaders. And for President Trump, it seems like he has a particular desire to be well liked by authoritarian leaders. So whether it's Putin, whether it's Xi Jinping. In fact, he also met Putin at the military base in Anchorage as well. So again, an honor that he's only reserving for these kinds of leaders. Where it comes to the rest of the U.S. administration, whether that's Congress or the business community, I think there's a lot more worry and anxiety about what kind of deals President Trump might be making, whether it's the auto sector, whether it's around investments, whether it's around AI. So I think the whole of administration has conflicting policies on China, whereas President Trump really wants to show that he has a very strong relationship with Xi Jinping and that he is a leader that others respect, especially leaders like Xi Jinping and Putin.
1: Personalities and relationships at this level always matter, particularly with President Trump. Can you talk a bit more about the I noticed some of the reporters noticed that his comments, Trump's comments, were quite personal at Andrews Air Force Base or at the White House, I believe. And
20: yes.
1: And Xi's were not. They were a bit more formal. Should we read into that?
20: Well, it's just the differences of personalities and systems. So in the Chinese system, President Xi is going to speak very much from the same framework that the Chinese Communist Party has been employing towards the U.S. for a very long time. So in May, they introduced something called the constructive relationship of strategic stability. From their perspective, China and U.S. are now peer powers, that they're co-equals on the world stage. The China has now arrived as an equal to the U.S. and that through this visit, they basically are consolidating that. And in fact, the lavish dinner, the visit at the airport, all of that reinforces this message from China that China is an equal to the U.S. and that the relationship can be constructive as long as the U.S. respects all of China's red lines. Mm-hmm. And China is very clear about its red lines with respect to Taiwan, with respect to human rights, with respect to their own political system. So basically, China says we can coexist, we can even cooperate, but it has to be on these terms. Now, on the U.S. side, it's less clear what the red lines are because President Trump has been dismantling U.S. alliances, U.S. longstanding positions, right? So there's a lot more turmoil on the U.S. side, a lot less clarity than it is on the Chinese side. And for Trump, all of this is about himself and the deals he can get, his own personality, his own Nobel Prize.
1: Yes. He is a disruptor on many fronts. And the question will be what impact that has on this critical relationship.
20: I think the Chinese have figured out how to essentially flatter him enough to essentially get what they want. I think all analysts would agree that the May summit that took place in China was very much a win for China. I suspect this summit as well will further advance Chinese objectives. And we have two more opportunities this year for these two leaders to meet in November and in December. So, and we're already hearing some signals that China wants to come with a big proposal because they feel that they have an incredible window of opportunity in an American president that doesn't seem to care about longstanding U.S. policies towards its allies, towards issues around democracy or around economic security issues. So they feel that Trump is transactional and that this might be an opportunity for them to have both stability in their relationship, but also to advance a few files like on Taiwan, like on human rights issues that they've had difficulty with previous American administrations.
1: What is Canada watching out of this? Watching for?
20: That's a very good question. That's a good question because whatever happens in these discussions, both this time around, but also in the November and December summits, has ramification for us because we have an unfinished trading negotiation or unfinished agenda with both of these superpowers. With China, we have a deal, but that deal on the EVs and canola and other agricultural tariffs expires at the end of December. Mm-hmm. And so we will need to renegotiate that and to see where we can end up. I'm sure China is going to want to get something else to extend the relief on canola. And of course, our negotiations with the U.S. are paused, but at the same time, CUSMA and our integration with the U.S. Economy are really critical for us. So figuring out where U.S. and China end up on important issues like autos, like steel, like tariffs more generally will have ramifications for how Canada negotiates with both of these very difficult powers, coercive protective powers. And so for us to have as much agency and freedom of action as we can, we have to pay close attention here.
1: Can you, I've just got a couple of minutes left, but can you paint us a picture about how different Canada's relationship is with China now versus a recent low point during the Trudeau years? How significant is the shift by Mr. Carney?
20: It is a significant shift. Absolutely. Our relationship is much more stable now. And I think Prime Minister Carney has shown an interest to do more with China on certain economic files, like selling them more energy and also attracting some Chinese investment. But at the same time, I think Prime Minister Carney is also being clear-eyed, because all of the issues, the challenges that we had with China on economic security issues, on foreign interference, on their aggressive behavior in South China Sea and Taiwan, they're all there. We just have to now figure out how to navigate that and manage it at a time that we are also engaged in much more difficult negotiations with the U.S., where our relationship with the U.S. is no longer stable, and China is really gaining so much more power and visibility on the international stage.
1: We really appreciate your time, Vina. Vina Najibullah is the co-founder and CEO of the Center for Strategic Statecraft and a China Expert. I appreciate you coming on. Thank you.
20: Thanks, Graham.
1: All right. To say, you know, this is a significant meeting is an understatement. And I appreciate, you know, all of us, I would argue, like, I'm basically a domestic national political reporter. I don't consider myself international. But the friction between Canada and the United States in the last 18 months has heightened the concern about international issues like worldwide trade. And so I think Canada's watching that very closely. I would also argue that more Canadians are watching these interactions more closely than they have in the past. When we come back, it's time to talk science with Dan Riskin and emus.
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27: The latest forecast now from the AM 800 Weather Center. We have a beautiful afternoon, plenty of sun with the high 20 or 68 Fahrenheit. Tonight, a clear sky, the low down to 10. Getting cloudy tomorrow, the high 20. Then lots of sunshine this weekend. The high for both Saturday and Sunday is 22.
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1: Welcome back to the Vashi Capello Show. I'm Graham Richardson in for Vashi. It is Thursday. It's time for Talk Science to Me.
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1: Dan Riskin is here, our CTV Science and Technology Specialist. Hi, Dan. How are you?
3: I'm great. How are you doing?
1: Good. I assume tick season is has left us with the cool evening, frost and all of that. I know it's still a factor. I often, with pets and with people in the woods and everything, it's something we've started to think more about. And I didn't know about this case in Nova Scotia that they're particularly prone to it. And it sounds like they've got something of a solve worked out.
3: Yeah, I mean, so I did my I did a postdoc in Rhode Island, and I was very close to Lyme, Connecticut, which is where Lyme disease is named for. It's sort of like ground central for that disease, which has been spreading north because of climate change and other factors. Nova Scotia, for whatever reason, is just the Canadian province that gets hit the hardest. And they made a change in policy in 2021 whereby they allowed pharmacists to prescribe antibiotics to people who had received a tick bite. So if you'd gotten a tick bite before that, you had to go to emergency or you had to find a doctor. You were clogging up the medical system with your tick bite for good reason, because Lyme disease is serious stuff. But that was your only recourse. And then after 2021, pharmacists could do the prescribing. And what they found is that that change in policy had a huge impact on the wait times at hospitals. So all of a sudden the number of people that are going to the emergency room with a tick bite drops by 50%, and most of those visits take over 2 hours at least, and so what you end up doing is taking all that stress off the system that also needs to look after people who've been car accidents and who have all these other problems that they're dealing with that maybe are much more urgent than tick bites in that moment. So it was a great policy change.
1: Sounds like an intervention that actually worked, and it eased a chronic problem that everybody feels like there's no solution to.
3: Yeah, I mean, right now, the healthcare issue, listen, my brother lives in Alberta. He talks about it with me. I live in Ontario, in Toronto, and emergency room visits are a nightmare. Your kid gets a fever on a Friday afternoon when the doctor's office is closing, and you're just like, oh, no, it's going to be a weekend of running the gauntlet. So anything that can take the pressure off of that, I think parents, but just any human who's ever used a medical system, I think we can all appreciate that that's good. And giving pharmacists this increased ability to provide care, it really, because pharmacists are in our communities, and they're well trained. You know, they have to have a doctorate to be doing what they're doing, and so it's nice to empower them to help their patients and to provide this care. And with Lyme disease on the up and up, it's just especially important that they've got this particular disease covered that way.
1: Sounds great. Can we shift to lemurs?
3: Yo, let's do it.
1: Let's listen to this. You said the lemurs sing opera. These are the long-tailed lemurs that we know of.
3: Yes.
1: Tell me about this. What is this about?
3: So most lemurs don't make that noise. So lemurs are primates that live in Madagascar. Madagascar is the big island off the east coast of Africa, and it's the only place that has lemurs in it. And they're quirky, interesting primates with all kinds of weird behaviors. But there's one kind called the Indiri, or that long-tailed lemur you mentioned is another name for it. And it sings, not the way a bird sings to sort of like mark its territory, but sings with these crazy calls that males and females both do. And it's a social call. And it's just, it sounds funny and kind of haunting and weird. And it's just very Madagascar. And so, researchers took a whole bunch of video of these things that's been collected ever since about 2008. And they looked at the mouths of the lemurs to see how the mouth shape changes with the pitch of the note that they're singing. And lo and behold, the pattern is exactly the same as you see for opera singers, where the higher the pitch of the note, the wider the mouth gets. And so by doing that, you create this acoustic resonation chamber that can handle those higher frequencies. And it works for opera singers, and the Indiri are doing exactly the same thing. So a little bit, when they're making those strange noises, they're singing like opera singers, which I think is just like it's just charming as amazing. All get out, as far as I'm concerned. Yeah,
1: and
3: it's
1: again, really neat. Not to get too evolution about it, but again, the connection, right? Like, we're not... I guess we're far away, but we're not that far away. It's a certain type of lemur, not all of them.
3: Yeah, it's just this one type of lemur that does this singing behavior. And listen, I wanted to talk about this story because I have a particular vested interest. In November, I'm going to be leading a wildlife tour to Madagascar with a group from Canada. We're all going to go down there. We're going to tour around. We're going to see some lemurs. If I'm lucky, we're going to see some bats. That isn't really in the itinerary, but I know where there's some caves kind of close to where we're going to be.
1: And you are a bat guy.
3: I am a bat guy. Yeah, I've been to Madagascar once in 2008, and I did a research project there on this spectacular bat that has sticking organs on its wrists and ankles that it uses to hold on to leaves. It's called the Madagascar sucker-footed bat. And wow. I was one of two my colleague and I proved that the sucker-footed bat doesn't suck. It actually doesn't use suction to stick to leaves. It uses a different mechanism called wet adhesion. And so that was one of the projects that I did back when I was doing bat research before I was on TV and radio. So I have an affinity to Madagascar for sure. Mm.
1: I happened to be up in the Arctic last week, and it is a tremendously long flight to get back. It's a big country. How long does it take you to get to Madagascar?
3: All I know is I have a stopover in Ethiopia, and if that's like your halfway point is North Africa, it's a long way. You basically have to get to like the whole trip you would do to get to North Africa or Europe, kind of that distance, and catch your breath. And then it's another trip just as long to go south to Madagascar. But it's like no other place on earth. People ask me, like, of all the places you've been to, what's the one that sort of sticks out in your mind is the most interesting? And for me, it was that trip to Madagascar. It was just like another planet. And when you get out into the woods, chameleons, like giant spiders, these orb weaving spiders that have like a golden silk, the bats, the tenrex, which are these strange mammals that crawl along on the ground that are like nothing else you've seen anywhere else in the world. It's just, and there's the holy grail is the eye, which is this one kind of lemur that is just super strange, and it looks a little bit like Gollum. It's got these great big eyeballs. So I'm very excited to go back there and check out the wilderness. But the great thing about a study like this is like, now I'll have my ears peeled for these singing Indiri. And if I hear that noise, I won't shut up about it. I'll be like, that's actually just like opera singers, blah, blah, blah, blah, blah. I become the annoying tour leader. There it is.
1: There's Chris.
3: That sound, it's actually just like opera singers. See there, I'm practicing.
1: It's really good. Dan Riskin with the lemurs and the tick bites and the trip to Madagascar. Always great to talk to you. Thanks for this.
3: Yeah, I love these. Thanks so much.
1: All right. That is Dan Riskin, CTV's science and technology specialist. And Madagascar, a long way away, southern tip of Africa. Sounds like a fascinating trip. When we come back, it's our daily debrief panel. We are going to be talking about the takeaways from Carney's New York Times interview. The fact that he spent an hour with 10 New York Times journalists. The biggest headline we talked about with Matina, the bureau chief for Canada, that the answer was essentially yes. He has gained a certain amount, potentially long, long chance of it, of an American invasion of Canada. More on that when the show continues. Stay with us.
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8: 19 degrees in Windsor, Essex. Plenty of sunshine today. The high 20 or 68 Fahrenheit. I'm Kathy McMahon, AM 800 News. Coming up, a $200,000 fraud in Kingsville and donations from On a Mission for the Mission. But first, the Canada Border Services Agency has made an arrest following a gun smuggling investigation at the Windsor-Detroit border. A 60-year-old man from Cottam was nabbed at the Ambassador Bridge in May. CBSA says he is accused of conspiring to smuggle gun parts into Canada with the goal of manufacturing prohibited weapons. Multiple search warrants were executed in July. 53 guns were seized, along with two unregistered submachine guns and 116 cartridge magazines. It stems from an investigation last year in Windsor, where 48 firearms, 30 conversion devices, and 17,000 rounds of ammunition were confiscated. A couple from Kingsville is out a ton of money after being defrauded in an online scam. Provincial police say they responded to an ad earlier this summer and thought their money was being invested in Bitcoin and cryptocurrency. After the suspect demanded more money, the couple became suspicious and reported it to police, but they had already lost $200,000. According to the Canadian Anti-Fraud Centre, fraud reports last year totaled a staggering $351 million in losses. New rules are in place for residents of LaSalle. A property standards bylaw has been approved, which requires owners to take better care of their homes and yards to avoid garbage, debris, and hazards, which may attract rodents. The town says it has received complaints but didn't have the power to force compliance. In the next term of council, a debate will be had about hiring more bylaw officers to enforce the new rules. On a Mission for the Mission continues to give back to the community. The local charity has handed out $25,000 to five local organizations, including the Downtown Mission, Windsor Youth Center, food banks in Harrow, Leamington, and Kingsville, as well as the Society of St. Vincent de Paul. President Sean Father says the five organizations were very thankful.
9: Everybody's amazed at the amount of money we can generate to give back, you know, that we bring in through all of our community help and, the support that we get from the community.
8: The charity group has been raising money since January through its annual charity ride, weekly bike nights, a biker breakfast, and a bike show and vendor market. And a fifth animal shipped out of Marineland during this summer's massive movement of whales and dolphins has died in its new home. A Spanish aquarium says Echo, a bottlenose dolphin, died yesterday. Four belugas and one dolphin have now died since the shuttered Niagara Falls tourist attraction shipped out 30 belugas and four dolphins to five different parks over the summer. AM 800 News Time, 103. The weather forecast coming up next.
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8: The forecast from the AM 800 Weather Center. We have sunshine for today with a high of 20 or 68 Fahrenheit. A clear sky tonight, the low 10. Getting cloudy tomorrow, the high 20. That's where we're at in Windsor right now, 68 Fahrenheit. I'm Kathy McMahon, AM 800 News.
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1: Welcome back. I'm Graham Richardson in for Vashi Capello. She is on Power Play this afternoon. 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
1: It's a bit of a Globe Fest today, but that's okay. Laura Stone, Queen Park reporter for the Globe and Mail. Hi, Laura.
3: Hey, Graham.
1: Great to see you or hear you. And Rika Walsh is senior political reporter for the Globe right here in studio with me.
4: Hi, Graham. Hi, Laura.
1: Okay. Nothing wrong with the Globe Fest. Marika, what do we make of this New York Times thing? You know, on the bureau chief earlier in the program, did he get over his skis? Was it hubris here with all this press about being the leader of the free world? He's in front of the New York Times, and he talks about the potential, even in a limited way, of a response to an American military intervention in Canada, something that 2 years ago would have been absolutely absurd. She did not get that impression. She said it was measured. He paused. He thought about it, and he answered in a limited way. It was so. What do you make of it?
4: Well, it still is absurd.
1: Mm-hmm.
4: Whether it's real or possible or not, it's still, even the notion of it is absurd. Look, the prime minister is very skilled at managing questions and interviews, and he is very skilled at not answering the questions that he doesn't want to answer. So what I first make of it is that he decided he wanted to answer this question and put a marker down on this. I think that's noteworthy and interesting in itself, because he often gets bristly when asked about America. He gets bristly when asked about his communications with Trump.
1: Shuts it down.
4: And so I find it interesting that he decided to engage. One of my colleagues, Steph Levitz, was pointing out, you know, this is in the middle of the UN General Assembly. All of those world leaders are in New York reading the New York Times. So there is an audience there maybe that he's trying to communicate with and telegraph things through a different means other than those meetings. But it's also noteworthy that this is not the audience of Donald Trump or the White House. If he wanted to be heard by the White House, he would be doing a TV interview on Fox News. He would not be doing a written editorial board with the New York Times.
1: Right.
4: So all of those are interesting decision points. What it means or where it goes, I think, is harder to necessarily say. But it does seem in some ways to be, it's not thumbing a nose at Trump, but it is, again, sort of creating this notion of Trump as the villain.
1: Mm-hmm. And on that point, Laura, I am just struck by, like, count them off. BC, Ontario, Quebec, Alberta referendum, federal politics. Trump is everywhere, driving a lot of political communication in this country and of political decisions in this country. Is this, from your view, Laura, another example of that?
3: I don't necessarily think so. I mean, obviously, this is a huge preoccupation in the minds of our political leaders and in the minds of the public. And, you know, whether it's a chicken and egg situation, do the political leaders create the preoccupation or are people preoccupied by it? And then that's why politicians are talking about it. I think it depends on who you ask there. And there are some that criticize the prime minister for creating some sort of mania here. In the response to these kinds of questions, I think it's natural for an outlet like the Times to ask this, especially because we'd seen previous reporting in the Globe and Mail that pointed to some sort of military preparation for this scenario. I think it's more troubling that the prime minister can sort of just drop this bomb in the middle of an interview. And I'm grateful that I was listening to the interview with Bettina, which was great. And she says they'll be printing the transcript when they published all their stories. And I think that'll be very helpful in seeing for the public to see. But for him and the prime minister's office to not expand on this at all, to offer no details, no context. And from what I can tell, I'm not in Ottawa right now, but it doesn't seem like there's really any drive to clarify or offer any more clarification or details to this, to just drop this and then walk away. Like, I find that remarkably irresponsible, and I don't understand how they can get away with dropping this information and not seeking to clarify this for the public, because I think actually this will scare a lot of people. People are going to take this to heart, and they want to know more from our political leadership, what is being done specifically, and maybe they want a little more reassurance that in the prime minister's eyes, this is almost certainly not going to happen, and what he meant in his risk assessment comments. So yeah. I think we need more. And the fact that they're not giving it is really troubling.
1: And not to you know, like, look, the constant criticism here is turning away from Parliament. Like, have there been briefings on this to other parties? I don't think so. Have there been briefings to committees? Have we had any discussion about this at all? I expect in a little bit of time here, it's going to blow up in a big way in question period. Maybe not on this particular thing, but that issue. And this feeds into that issue. And to the point of hubris, Matina said it wasn't hubris, but I like, he's a human being, like, and he's getting all this fawning coverage, right? Mm-hmm. So, you know, was there a connection there that, like, he's read a lot of leader of the free world stuff, and he wants to get consequential and have a Churchill thing, or what?
4: I think Davos is already his Churchill moment, but I think, look, there is a general sense from this government and from the Carney government that they don't need to explain, to Laura's point, and that they don't, you know, you would normally think that the defense minister or maybe Dominic LeBlanc, somebody would be out in a scrum today to say, hey, mm-hmm. here's what that means. It's due diligence planning. It's not real planning or whatever it is. And that's sort of what I mean when I said it's absurd, because, you know, we saw last week or in the last few weeks, the French president, Emmanuel Macron, briefing other party leaders on a real threat from Russia.
1: Right.
4: Right. That is what you do if there is a real credible threat. And that's not what we're seeing here, which leads me to believe maybe this is because of all of the bluster and discussion that Trump has done. Maybe it is due diligence, but also maybe it's an overreaction and over the top. I don't know. I don't have all the briefings. I don't have access to any of the information they have. But it certainly is eye-popping. It's eye-catching. It's why the Times led with it. And you would think there would be some responsibility to explain it to Canadians more.
1: And you know what? In style, Laura, this is the government that announced the largest procurement in Canadian military history and gave a background briefing on the plane for about 10 minutes and then cut it off. Like, this is their style. This is a style thing where he drops it, and there's literally very little information to go on. And I'm not sitting there whining about media access, but it fits a pattern that he's driving it publicly. And, you know, to Marika's point, there's no follow-up, no explanation. It just is what it is. Deal with it. That seems to be the attitude.
3: Yeah, and I mean, we saw that too when the Prime Minister was questioned repeatedly about the status of trade talks with the U.S. and what was going on in the lead up to the talks blowing up. And he repeatedly dismissed that question, seemed annoyed that people were asking and didn't really want to dignify us with a response. So, you know, it is... We've all seen the Prime Minister's polling numbers. We've all seen how Canadians receive him right now. But that does not mean that he is not accountable to the Canadian public and through the Canadian public, through the media too. So I will be curious to see how this plays amongst the opposition parties too, because I also get the sense that the Conservatives don't really want to talk about this issue, right? Because
1: they're not raising it today.
3: It has not benefited them. They don't want to feed into what I think they would view as as paranoia around this. And they're never going to win, it seems, on the Trump issue. And so if they steer clear of it, who is going to hold the Prime Minister's feet to the fire and demand clarity if the opposition is not going to? So that'll be fascinating too, to see who actually, if anyone, pushes him for some sort of details on this matter.
4: It does help David Eby, though, in his election campaign.
1: Right?
3: Exactly.
1: And that's a good segue. Did you plan that?
4: I did not plan that.
1: That's good. Okay. Well, when we come back, we're going to talk about BC. Is it David Peterson, the horror story from provincial governments past many, many years ago, calling an election for an opportunistic time? That brought us Bob Rae in Ontario. That then brought us the Common Sense Revolution. My little pseudo-history lesson for the younger listeners out there. Is David Eby taking such a risk in talking about Trump basically exclusively in this campaign as the disorganized opposition attempts to change their story as the writ has already been dropped? I'm Graham Richardson in for Vashi. We're back on the panel in a moment.
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18: Here's the latest forecast from the AM 800 Weather Center. We have sunshine for this afternoon. The high today 20 or 68 Fahrenheit. A clear sky overnight, the low 10 or 50. Getting cloudy tomorrow, the high again 20. Then for the weekend, sunshine for both Saturday and Sunday. Highs of 22, 72 Fahrenheit.
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0: hear about him. That said, it does, his presence does have real ramifications and is changing our country. Like it, that is a fact that, I don't know that it will ever be the same. And this turning away from the US as a reliable trade partner, I think that's here to stay. And so I think there's some narratives that are permanent. I don't think people want to hear about every Truth Social post and this and that and his rants about this and that. But I do think like that, you know, that that Trump has fundamentally changed the Canada-US relationship. And so I think Canadians are attuned to that. And they do really believe that to be true.
1: He won't say it now, Jean Charest, for obvious reasons, but months ago said there are parts of the Trump doctrine that Canada will thank that are good for Canada.
2: Yeah.
1: And that eventually people will thank Donald Trump. That was before the latest nonsense.
2: Well, I think he still actually might say that.
1: Maybe.
2: I think he would. He told me something similar in an August interview because Canada did need to wake up a little bit and sharpen its own house up a bit, I think.
1: Marika Walsh and Laura, thanks so much. Laura Stone in Toronto, appreciate it.
3: 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An information update with Kathy McMahon.
4: A $200,000 fraud is under investigation in Kingsville. The OPP say a couple responded to an online ad believing their money was being invested in Bitcoin and cryptocurrency. The victims were promised a high rate of return and became suspicious when the suspect demanded more money. The scam was reported to police last week. Damage is pegged at $350,000 following a house fire in Windsor. It broke out just before 2 this morning on Dominion near Taunton. One person has been displaced. Getting ready for flu season. Hotel Du Grace is preparing for what's expected to be a busy respiratory season. The hospital typically opens 20 additional beds at a cost of almost $2 million to help with overcapacity issues at Windsor Regional and Erie Shores Healthcare, but say they won't do that this year without provincial funding. An Oceanographic Valencia says a dolphin recently moved out of marine land has died in Spain. The park says Echo had trouble swallowing along with respiratory problems yesterday, and her condition deteriorated rapidly despite efforts from the veterinary team. 4 belugas and a dolphin have now died since being moved out of marine land. Details on these and other stories coming up at 2. Weather-wise, sunny today, the high 20. Clear overnight, the low down to 10. In Windsor right now, we're at 20, 68 Fahrenheit. I'm Kathy McMahon, AM 800 News.
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3: Welcome back. I'm Graham Richardson in for Vashi today. If you're a regular listener of this hour of the program, you know Vashi's been doing a four-part series with psychotherapist Jensen Michael Shea, digging deeper into the topic of grief. This week, she presents part three of that series, The Grief of Self.
4: Hello again, Jensen.
5: Hi, Vashi.
4: Thank you for the last segment. Super helpful. Now we're going to go into a different form of grief. And this is one I'm actually I was not familiar with as a concept. So I'm very interested about how it works. So grief of self, you said.
5: Yes.
4: What is that?
5: Yeah. So it's kind of that idea of what happens when the person you are grieving isn't someone who died, but it is a past or future version of yourself. And so that can kind of take on a number of different things. So maybe it's a chronic illness diagnosis that has changed sort of how your outlook on life is going to be and what the rest of your life may look like. It could be an abrupt exit from a job, whether you were fired or downsized or whatever that may look like. Maybe you're an entrepreneur and your business goes bust. Like all of these different life events that are based on who you identify yourself as. And so much of how we identify ourselves is through things like work, relationships, our hobbies, our activities. So you can imagine that maybe someone who gets diagnosed with a chronic illness and was a marathon runner, well, what does the rest of their life look like? Or when we think about, you know, a retiree, for example, yes, they may have been preparing for retirement. However, they identified their self so much by what they did, it became who they were. And so when those things change, even though you've prepared for retirement or in the case of a chronic illness or something else, when you haven't prepared for it, what does life look like after and grieving that loss of identity?
4: What's the utility of labeling that grief versus just life changes?
5: Well, so the problem is that a lot of people don't realize that they're actually grieving, right? And this happens a lot with clients. You know, clients will come in and they'll say, you know, I've had this life change and this is what's going on. And I'll say, okay, so it sounds like there's a little bit of grief going on here. And a light bulb goes off and it's like, oh, I never thought about it that way. But yeah, there's this, because of so much of who we are is placed around how we identify ourselves and how we present ourselves to the world, big life changes, of course, are going to have an emotional impact on us. And a lot of the times that emotion, whether it's sadness, anger, frustration, is also rooted in grief.
4: So my question then is sort of similar to the way in which you've described it in our other segments, which is like, it's not just at point of impact.
6: No.
4: It can exist like later on for a while. Yeah. That the case with this type of grief?
5: Yeah, for sure. So I think one of the ways that we can look at it, if we use an example again of someone who gets fired from a job, right? So they're grieving that loss of the job and that way that they identified themselves, but maybe it takes them a long time to find a job. And so that grief keeps going on, right? Or if we look at that retiree who, even though they were planning for this retirement, what do I fill my days with now? And then sadness and grief set in because they've lost their purpose, right? So there's a number of different ways that like we can identify that that sadness or those emotions that we're feeling are actually grief based on those changes that have come up in life.
4: And what does that mean for how you manage it?
5: Well, so a lot of the times it's about trying to figure out, okay, plan A didn't necessarily go according to plan, but can I still find joy in whatever plan B is? Can I still find joy, meaning, and fulfillment in whatever plan B is? And sometimes it's about figuring out what plan B is because you don't necessarily have that plan B as a backup, right? Like maybe, yes, the retiree says, I'm going to fill my days with gardening and traveling and going to, you know, this hobby that I have, that's all great. But when that doesn't fulfill that sense of purpose that they had in their working career, yeah, that misalignment. Okay, how do we accept the situation as it is and move forward trying to find joy in and meaning and purpose in how things are now?
4: Is the ability to do the second half of what you describe predicated on acceptance?
5: For the most part, yeah, because let's go back to someone with chronic illness, for example. So that's going to be something that's very debilitating, right? And that's going to maybe change the hobbies that they do or, the level of activity that they have, their sense of autonomy, right? All of that can change and all of that can be that source of grief, but it's figuring out how do we, you know, do other things within what our abilities are now to be fulfilled and continue on in a way that allows me to accept that things have changed, but again, sort of move forward and integrate that grief rather than moving on from the actual incident that happened.
4: How do you confront the why me of it all, though? Like in some of the examples that you've provided, not retirement, obviously, but in things that happen to you, I can put myself in their shoes and be like, you know, this isn't happening to everybody else around me. It's just like, why me? And I know, you know, you can sometimes will yourself around, but like, is it possible to sort of confront that? And is it necessary to do that before you can just say like, I've got this acceptance now?
5: Yeah. I think that comes back to that individuality in terms of how we grieve, right? So things can be, very different in terms of how we accept. Some people may feel guilty. Some people may feel things are unfair, like depending on the circumstances, right? And when we wrap our heads around that and get to an emotional space where we can hold space for what was and kind of move forward for now what is, that's where we get to that acceptance. It's a lot of the time it's easier said than done. And my clients know this. And that's the thing that I always tell anyone, right? You know, therapy is not one size fits all. Grief is not one size fits all. So some people might have an easier ability to get to that acceptance than others based on their circumstances. But like any form of grief, it's based on historical context, your experiences, your values, and sort of what your relationship to that loss is.
4: But it's possible, for example, like, except, I guess when I hear like radical acceptance, be like, okay, well, I woke up and I decided like, I accept this is the lot that I have. Like, can that take time? Like, can that take place, sorry, over a period of time, say versus like one session or one day?
5: Yeah. Yeah. 100%. So I think sometimes, you know, one of the things that I do with clients is like writing down a list of what is unfair about the situation and then trying to come up with solutions that could be, a way to get to that acceptance. And they don't always have to accept it right there. But I think sometimes if we break the grief down into the different emotions that we're feeling, so sure, we're feeling sadness. Okay, let's try and figure out how to deal with the sadness. Sure, we're feeling frustration, that why me, this unfair. Okay, let's unpack that. You know, sometimes we have to really look at how all of that interplays with our own values and what we want to do with our future and who we want to be and how we want to move forward. but it is difficult. And it's about, you know, not necessarily comparing oneself to others or us to our former selves or who we thought our future would be, right? Because I think that's another important piece, is that it can be that version of us in the past. So maybe it's a relationship. So we've talked about chronic illness and we've talked about retirement or job loss, but maybe it was a relationship and you identified yourself as a partner and that significant relationship is gone, or a friend. Okay. How do we move on knowing that we were in that relationship and it was a healthy relationship for as long as it was, but then when it no longer served us, okay, who are we moving forward? What lessons can we take from what happened and how can we accept it and move forward?
4: Okay, great. Okay, I'm going to leave this part here. We've got one more section coming up. Great. Thanks a lot, Jensen.
5: Thank you, Vashi.
3: That is Jensen and Vashi. I'm Graham Richardson in for Vashi. When we come back, before we wrap up, we want to replay our interview, parts of it, with Matina Stavis-Gridneff, the bureau chief for the New York Times from New York City, after their interview with Mark Carney yesterday that is gaining so much attention, particularly about his response to the question if Canada has ever gamed out a potential military action by the United States. Carney answered, essentially, it's a low, low risk of that happening, but we have considered it. That's coming up right after the break. Stay with us.
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18: The latest forecast now from the AM 800 Weather Center. We have a beautiful afternoon, plenty of sun with the high 20 or 68 Fahrenheit. Tonight, a clear sky, the low down to 10. Getting cloudy tomorrow, the high 20. Then lots of sunshine this weekend. The high for both Saturday and Sunday is 22.
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3: Welcome back. I'm Graham Richardson sitting in for Vashi. I hope you're having a good day. This story is ricocheting around Parliament and across the country. The New York Times sat down with Prime Minister Mark Carney yesterday afternoon in New York after his UN appearances for an hour. The headline that is getting a lot of attention is his comments about potentially military response if, in fact, the United States ever talked about that. Would Carney and Canada have prepared for it? His answer is there's an extreme tail risk that President Trump might order military action against Canada. That was his answer. Matina Stavis-Gridniff is Canada Bureau Chief for the New York Times and in New York, and Matina joins us now. Hi, Matina.
13: Hey, Graham. Thanks for having me on.
3: So you brought this up. The Times did, right? That's important. He didn't come in there saying, I'm concerned about this. But at the same time, you know him. I've covered him. He doesn't, either this was a mistake to answer, but he's declined to answer lots of questions, and he did not decline to answer this one.
13: Yeah, I think it's, look, Graham, we asked him, and frankly, we didn't expect necessarily to get an answer. Yeah. And I think some of us expected, there were 10 of us in the room for the Times across different departments for this interview. And it was a wide-ranging interview. The Prime Minister sat here for an hour on the record, right? So this was definitely not what we anticipated the focus to be. But we did feel compelled to ask. And the question was, over the past 18 months, have you at any point seriously considered that there was a chance of military force by the United States against Canada? And I think it's important to note that the Prime Minister took a really long pause before answering. And I mean, really long. And he took a deep breath, and he clearly wanted to choose his words very carefully. He gave the answer you just read out, and then he also said it would be irresponsible not to consider this kind of eventuality. We did follow up and asked what kind of preparations he had made for this extreme tail risk, as he called it. We can talk more about that terminology. And that's when he declined to answer. He said, I'm not going to give you any more details on that.
3: Yeah, for those who, like, it's a strange way to describe something, but it kind of harkens back to banker talk, it seems to me. Extreme tail risk. How did you take that?
13: Yes, I mean, the definition, it is borrowed from finance, but it is a phrase that is applied in other sciences. And it is used to describe a scenario or event which is highly, highly unlikely to happen. However, should it happen, it would have massive consequences. And so when leaders look at what we call a risk matrix, so just really, you know, planning for extreme contingencies, which is, I think, something a prime minister has to do as part of his job or her job, those types of events are part of the risk management calculus. I don't know how Canadians would feel today if the Prime Minister had been dismissive of the question entirely or said, no, it never crossed my mind. We would actually know that that's not true because the Globe and Mail have reported back in January, I believe, that the military was doing modeling of what we call war games or exercises for that kind of scenario with the United States.
3: You know, at the same time, I'm reminded of, you know, meeting of the Chiefs of Defense Staff. Ben O'Hara Byrne at Global TV in Victoria asked a senior military, I believe an admiral, standing next to the chief of defense staff, would you follow that order to invade Canada? And he really dismissed it like it was an absurd question. Now, in fairness, this is not a politician. This is a military commander who's practically asked about whether he would has a plan to invade Canada. So, you know, maybe I'm not surprised by that. But I did find it, again, I don't want to keep coming back to it, but the fact that he chose to take that long pause and actually answer, I think says something. And the other thing is, as we know with him, he's always, you know, he's like other prime ministers and presidents, he's very, very prepared. He knows where he is. He's in front of 10 journalists at the New York Times in New York City. He's not just winging it here.
13: Oh, no. No, he was not winging it. I can't tell, you know, he's always very well prepared for these interactions. Look, I think he made the call to say it, and he said it, and he said it in a manner, as you know, he knows what he comes out of his mouth most of the time. he's very on top of it. He took the pause to reflect on the words he was going to choose. And he did, and, you know, then we moved on. But I will say, coming out of the room after the Prime Minister left the building, when my colleagues and I got together to start writing, and for us it was clear that this was just, you know, the most news-making thing he had said. He said a lot of very interesting things. Some of them are already in the stories we have published yesterday that are still on the homepage of the New York Times. We have more stories coming. But yeah, I mean, obviously, it's really shocking to hear the Prime Minister say that. I understand why people are so interested.
3: Okay. I'm interested. I think he went further on F-35s than he has before.
13: Mm-hmm. I agree.
3: He mentioned capability in the Arctic, which says to me, I think Gripen in Sweden.
13: Yeah, I agree with you. You know, we will be releasing a full transcript of this interview. We consider that part of our public service when we're done doing all our stories in coming days. But just to give you a taste of that, you know, the fuller context of that conversation, we started by asking him about the new defense budget that he has committed and his priorities on how to spend it. And he did emphasize greatly the Arctic. I know you were there yourself recently. Mm-hmm. He spoke a lot about how focused the Canadian government and forces are in spending a lot of this new budget to build up capabilities in the Arctic. He said this is our responsibility. He said this is the primary responsibility for Canada. And then he went on to explain how some of the hardware would be sort of tested against capabilities in Arctic conditions. Mm. And I said to him, and of course, this is a bit inside baseball, right? My colleagues around the table who don't cover Canada kind of looked at me funny. Mm-hmm. But I said, Prime Minister, I think I'm hearing the beginning of an argument in favor of more Gripens and fewer F-35s. And he sort of, you know, reflected on that momentarily and said, well, you know, that's not where we're at yet, but we are. It's a real decision. He repeated that. He said it's a real decision. And then he went on to add that there were criteria for that decision on the aircraft, which included, he did say, strategic dependencies and also value for money. In another part of that answer, he also mentioned just how significant it was for Canada to be partnering with defense industries that bring a lot of the work to make the equipment in Canada. He gave the example of the submarines, which you're very familiar with, that Canada has given the contract to Germany and Norway, and 40% of the value add for that contract will be in Canada. So he clearly cares a lot too about the economic benefits to Canadian industry of those defense orders.
3: Matina Stavis-Gridnev, the Canada Bureau Chief for New York Times in New York City. Great interview. Thanks so much for doing this.
13: Thanks, Graham.
3: Thanks very much for being here. I'm Graham Richardson, sitting in for Vashi today on radio. She is back on television today on Power Play on CTV News Channel. And I'll be back right here tomorrow, Friday, for the Graham Richardson Show tomorrow afternoon. Thanks so much. Have a great Thursday.
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15: It's 2 o'clock.
16: 20 degrees in Windsor, Essex. Sunshine today, the high 20 or 68 Fahrenheit. I'm Kathy McMahon, AM 800 News. Coming up, gun smuggling bust in Essex County and free busing in Leamington on Election Day. But first, another campaign platform from a Windsor mayoral candidate. Drew Dilkins is vowing to develop a plan focused on increasing community safety and security if reelected. That includes expanding the Project Greenlight security camera program that's offered downtown and implementing a real-time operations center.
17: It allows us to take the resources that we have from a policing perspective, which are expensive. Police are expensive resources that the city has to pay for, but allows us to use those in a more effective way and be able to deploy them and respond to calls more timely and more in a more timely manner, but in a more responsible manner, making sure that the right number of resources are attending any call that comes for service.
16: Dilkins says that would cost millions of dollars, but he would look for grant money from upper levels of government. A list of all 11 candidates running for Windsor mayor can be found on the AM 800 website. Free transit for voters in Leamington. Town Council has approved a measure once again to ensure residents can cast a ballot on Election Day. Manager of Communications Kelly Svitkidis says they want to make it as accessible as possible for voters.
18: Four of our five Election Day voting locations are within the LTGO service area. One is outside the service area. However, because we're using a vote anywhere model, electors using LTGO can vote at any of the four locations within the service area.
16: LTGO Transit operates on Mondays from 6 a.m. until 9:30, which is well within voting hours. The election goes October 26th. A $200,000 fraud is under investigation in Kingsville. The OPP say a couple responded to an online ad believing their money was being invested in Bitcoin and cryptocurrency. The victims were promised a high rate of return and became suspicious when the suspect demanded more money. The scam was reported to police earlier this month. An arrest has been made as part of a gun smuggling investigation in Windsor, Detroit. After a suspect from Windsor was arrested last year, CBSA began another probe into a 60-year-old man from Cottam who was nabbed at the Ambassador Bridge in May. Multiple search warrants were executed in July, with 53 firearms seized, along with two unregistered submachine guns and 116 cartridges, 39 of which were over capacity. The suspect faces multiple charges and will appear in court in November. Damage is pegged at $350,000 following a house fire in Windsor. It broke out just before 2 this morning on Dominion Boulevard near Totten Street. Officials say the fire was on the outside of the house and damaged a camper before it spread to the home. One person has been displaced. Getting ready for flu season. Hotel Du Grace is preparing for what's expected to be a busy respiratory season. The hospital typically opens 20 additional beds at a cost of almost $2 million to help with overcapacity issues at Windsor Regional and Erie Shores Healthcare, but say they won't do that this year without provincial funding. Chief Nursing Executive Shannon Landry says they will continue monitoring respiratory illness levels as the season approaches.
7: So far at this point in time, what I have heard is that it's going to come fast. And so we're not going to kind of have that readiness, if you will. The respiratory season will come pretty fast and people will be coming through the hospitals. They're not seeing that yet as of this point in time, when I spoke to one of my public health colleagues last week.
16: Landry says the rehab unit currently operates at 95% occupancy, but can increase to 102% occupancy if needed. Oceanographic Valencia says a dolphin recently moved out of marine land has died in Spain. The park says Echo had trouble swallowing along with respiratory problems yesterday, and her condition deteriorated rapidly despite efforts from its veterinary team. A beluga whale also sent to that aquarium died last week. Four belugas and one dolphin have now died since marine land shipped out the 30 belugas and four dolphins to five different parks over the summer. And the Professional Women's Hockey League plans to host an all-star event for the first time on March 7th in Toronto. PWHL Executive Vice President of Hockey Operations Jana Hefford made the announcement this morning at the Hockey Hall of Fame.
8: The tournament will feature four teams of PWHL All-Stars competing in a three-on-three format round-robin. PWHL Canada, PWHL International, PWHL USA, and PWHL Rookies. All-star starters will be selected through a combination of fan, player, and media voting.
16: Players in their first PWHL season, regardless of age, will first be eligible for the PWHL rookie team. TSN will provide English language coverage for the event. Time for the AM 800 Business Report. Canadian retail sales were down in July due to slower sales at general merchandise retailers. Stats Canada says retail sales for the month were down 0.7%, with sales at general merchandise retailers falling 1.9%. Sales at clothing accessories, shoes, jewelry, luggage, and leather goods retailers were also down, falling 1.2%. On the markets, Dow Jones has fallen 218 points, NASDAQ down 57, TSX has lost 107. Gold is down at $42.94 U.S. an ounce. Oil is higher at $95.52 U.S. a barrel. And the Canadian dollar lower at 70.72 cents U.S. AM 800 News Time is 2:06. The forecast next.
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It's 2:07. You're listening to The Shift, and it's time for us to check the weather forecast. I got to tell you guys, it is gorgeous outside. If you're stuck inside like I am, I'm with you. It is absolutely beautiful. I wish I was out there enjoying it. Right now, it is 20 degrees Celsius. That's 67 Fahrenheit. Sunny, beautiful, hopeful, gorgeous. I'm into it. Tonight, it is going to be a clear evening, a low of 10 or 50. Tomorrow, increasing cloudiness in the morning. We are going up to a high of 20 or 68 once again, and then dropping down to a low of 9 or 48, just a little cooler tomorrow evening. For your weekend, looking beautiful, sunny with a high of 22 or 72 on Saturday and Sunday. Saturday evening, dropping down to a low of 10 or 50, and Sunday evening, a low of 11. Monday, also looking sunny and gorgeous, a high of 22 and a low of 11. Tuesday, sunny with a high of 23 and a low of 15. Might see some clouds again on Wednesday next week with a 40% chance of showers. Right now, it's 20 degrees Celsius. That's 67 Fahrenheit.

0: 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Seems like things are moving pretty smoothly out there on the roads. Just a little bit of construction causing some delays, and probably will be as they have the last few days as well. Heads up that on Howard and Division, lane closures both directions between EC Row and Marentette. That's for the final asphalt paving work. That should be wrapped up in a few weeks on October 16th. Also, northbound Lauzon Parkway, lane restrictions between Catherine and Lauzon. That should be wrapped up by end of day tomorrow. And on Dougal, at the intersection of Norfolk, they have lane restrictions both ways for sidewalk improvements. That should be wrapped up a week from today on October 1st. If you happen to see issues on the roads or really anything affecting your drive home or have an update for us, we'd love to hear from you. Call or text 792-2559. 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

0: Welcome back. You are listening to The Shift. Me and Kathy McMahon just mid-conversation hanging out in the studio. You know, let's turn on the microphones. You guys are invited too. How about that? Thanks for joining us this afternoon. We are keeping it positive. I don't know if it's the sunshine or what. I'm feeling it today.
1: Don't get me started about that sunshine.
0: I know. Don't get me started because I can't see it. This is, we always talk about not having a window in here. Today's a day. I wish I had a window.
1: Yeah. Just
0: I do.
1: In it. I got a quick walk this morning with the dogs.
0: So yes.
1: I just was like, let me feel it.
0: Mm-hmm. A little sun right here.
1: Just a little sun on my face. Like your whole day, your whole mood, everything's better when it's like sunny and like especially like this kind of like nice warmth.
0: Mm-hmm.
1: I like had a jacket on walking the dogs. I was like, I don't need this jacket.
0: I don't need this. Get rid of this thing. It's beautiful. It's too beautiful for a jacket. Yeah, no, I'm into it. And you know what's nice is when there's a whole bunch of things to do on the weekend, too. Mm. I don't know, for anybody who is, we've been talking about WIFF, the Windsor Film Festival, because they made their announcement this week. This weekend is the filming weekend for the 48-hour Flick Fest. So if you are out and about and you see a bunch of weirdos with a camera somewhere, the 48-hour Flick Fest is filming this weekend. So Friday night, filmmakers, you would have had to already register. I don't think the registration is still open, but Friday night, filmmakers get together. They receive their package at 7 p.m. tonight, on Friday night, and they're given a prop, a character, and a line of text. And they have to incorporate those three things into a new work, which they shoot, edit, and produce in 48 hours flat. And so they have to incorporate those things. And if they don't incorporate them, it's you'd get disqualified or whatever. And then those pieces get aired at WIFF. This weekend is the filming of the event. I am lucky enough to be a part of a team. So I know this weekend is beautiful and it's gorgeous. Yeah, and there's so many things. But I am going to be running around all weekend.
1: So like here's your dirty mop and go?
0: Yeah. Here's your... I'm trying to think what they were. There was like a name tag that said, "Hi, my name is Margaret." A character who is a mattress salesman, and his quirk is that he the person's quirk is that they always mispronounce somebody's name. Okay. And then what was the third thing from last year? Somebody text in and let me know. 519-792-2559. Tell me, my memory's bad. But there was like a third, like a whatever the line of text was.
1: Gotcha.
0: It was something about VCRs are really going to take off, or VHS is really going to make a... I hear VHS is making a comeback. I think that's what it was. Anyway, so they're like seemingly completely unrelated. So you have to write and create an entire film
1: in 48 hours.
0: So I have a little team of weirdos, and we go out, and it's...
1: Not weirdos.
0: So fun.
1: Just different.
0: We're just... Yeah. We're special. No, it is. It's a good time, and it's a fun. You know, if you have a bunch of creative friends, we just get together and hang out. There are serious film. I shouldn't discount. There's serious filmmakers who make real stuff as well, and we do make real.
1: Yeah,
0: we make real
1: like
0: stuff.
1: The challenge of it.
0: Yeah. It's great and it's fun. But we're not regular. None of us are filmmakers by trade. We're like just getting into it. So
1: well, good luck.
0: It's a lot of fun. Anyway, thanks. It. That's what my weekend is. There you go.
1: Awesome. I think we're doing Pizza Fest Saturday. Some of my girlfriends.
0: Oh yes. That's a good time.
1: Yeah.
0: I'm not mad about that.
1: Hey, you want to go? Yeah. Can we go now?
0: I'm trying to incorporate, like maybe we can incorporate some of these events into the film. Like maybe whatever the line of text is, it's being said while you order a pizza. I don't know. Maybe that could happen. Anyway, we are here to talk about the news and we've got news stories to cover today. Kathy, what else are we talking about in the news today?
1: We have a story that was running earlier, wanting to bring a little attention to, and that is enrollment at St. Clair College. And just to kind of put it into perspective, it was the fall of 2021 when there was a record high enrollment of over 14,000 full-time students at all of their campuses. The latest numbers are 8,400 students, so quite a drop from 14,000 in Windsor and Chatham. That is 7,800 domestic students and 605 international students. And back in 2021, there was 4,000 international students.
0: Oh, right.
1: So quite a drop with the new federal guidelines that have been in place. Of course, St. Clair College has said that would really impact their revenue that they make. So I think that they are happy with having the number of domestic students. And the president, Michael Salvaggi, is saying that they haven't had this many local students in nearly a decade. So he says it's a bit of growth that they're very proud of. And a lot of the focus has been about priority programs, and that includes health sciences, nursing, skilled trades. So that's where they're seeing a lot of interest in.
0: Wow, what a big drop. I know, you know, we at that time when we had such a high number of international students, I know we talked about the impact of, you know, that change. Having a lot of international students here really changed a lot of things in terms of our neighborhoods and transit delivery and those kinds of things. So it's interesting now to see that shift all the way back down. 650 seems like a small number in comparison.
1: Yeah, absolutely. And, you know, when they really clamped down the number of, you know, student visas, that foreign student visas that were being allowed, you know, into the country, they knew that this was going to have a hit. So it was back in April, the college projecting a $5.5 million deficit for this year because of the drop in revenue and the lack of international tuition fees. So obviously St. Clair had no hand in that. They couldn't control any of that. But hopefully, you know, tuition rates, that domestic students aren't being gouged to make up for that. Right. But surely international students were I don't want to say taken advantage of, but they were gouged with their education fees.
0: Yeah, there was a whole, definitely some concerns with that, absolutely. All right, well, good to know. Thank you, Kathy.
1: You're welcome.
0: Thanks for that story. All right, right now we are going to take a break. When we come back, we're going to tell you about a great event that's happening at the University of Windsor. What is it? Stay tuned to find out. 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
11: 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I met Father Paul. 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I didn't know anything about that, but he loved me, showed me love, showed me kindness, showed me respect, taught me everything. I spent 22 years with him, and my wife died, and we have four kids together. And I was responsible. I was the only one left. And I didn't run. I stayed with them. The only thing I could do was love them. And that's what I did. I loved them and loved them and suffered with them. And when they're hurting, they call me. That's the biggest gift I got, which is from being a prisoner to being a loving father, which is what I always wanted.
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0: All right, let's take a quick check of the forecast. Right now it's 20 degrees Celsius, 67 Fahrenheit. Just beautiful out there. Tonight, a low of 10 or 50. Tomorrow, increasing cloudiness in the morning with a high of 20 and a low of 9. And then we've got a gorgeous weekend ahead of you. Saturday, Sunday, Monday, all beautiful sunny days with a high of 22. All of those days, just gorgeous weather ahead of us. Right now it's 20 degrees Celsius, that's 67 degrees Fahrenheit.
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0: Welcome back. You are listening to The Shift. I'm your host, Kristen Siapis, and it's a conversation that is incredibly important. You know, it's something that comes up all the time. The mental health challenges that we experience here in our community, especially as they connect to anxiety and addictions. Of course, these topics, ones that we encounter all the time as we try to support members of our community. Well, the University of Windsor is launching the new Anxiety Canada speaker series. That is starting today at 4 p.m. at the University of Windsor. It's been established by University of Windsor psychology professor Dr. Lance Rappaport through a $30,000 endowment from Anxiety Canada. We've got Dr. Rappaport with us right now this afternoon. Dr. Lance, thank you so much for joining us this afternoon.
9: Thank you for having me.
0: Now, tell us a little bit about how this series came together. This is the first of many, we hope, conversations that we'll be having in our community. What sparked this for you to create this series focused on anxiety and how it affects us?
9: So the series came out of a legacy of Anxiety Canada in sharing really evidence-based information with the public. Anxiety disorders are so common and so pervasive and consequential in the public from childhood through adolescence and into adulthood, affecting adults of all ages, that there's really been a focus for a long time to share evidence-based, really quality information about anxiety and anxiety disorders with members of the public.
0: Now, it is such an important topic and one that I think, you know, when you talk about anxiety, you talk about some of these challenges, it's something that I think everybody has an understanding of or concerns about anyway. But there's not a ton of resources for people, I think, to get more information about it. Tell us about the importance of having these talks on the university campus, and why is it important that they're free and open to the public?
9: So the goal, part of the goal of creating these talks is to connect the University of Windsor with expertise and really world-class research being done across Canada to highlight that Canadian expertise of research being done and then integrating that within the University of Windsor community so that we can bring all of this information into Windsor Essex to share with the community, with clinicians, and with professionals who help people with anxiety and anxiety disorders.
0: Now, in particular, your first talk in this series is to kick things off with Dr. Sherry Stewart, who's a professor at Dalhousie University, and focuses on her research focuses on the connections between mental health, substance abuse, and addictive behaviors, the connection between anxiety and addiction. And I know certainly as we've been talking on this station, it's something that comes up all the time, especially during municipal campaigns, the struggles that people have with addiction and the way that they affect all of us in the community. How is this conversation around the connection to anxiety so important right now?
9: I think it's really important just given how pervasive and prevalent, just how many people anxiety and related conditions like substance use and substance use disorders, how many people they affect.
0: Mm-hmm.
9: And so we really try to share cutting-edge information with people, with clinicians, with people working in this space to help get the most up-to-date cutting-edge information out there to people to help them as best we can.
0: Well, when we start to uncover, you know, some of the reasons behind substance use and addictive behaviors, what is it that we find when we have that we start to investigate that connection to anxiety?

0: lot of maybe real context of what's being done to understand these conditions and to help people with these conditions. When it becomes really personal to affect people with an anxiety disorder or with really substantial anxiety or substance-related problems or concerns, that's where we want to encourage people to talk to their physician, to talk to a psychologist, or to kind of get help that can tailor that information to best help them.
1: Mm-hmm. You know, it's one of those things, I think everyone has an opinion about people with substance use issues or addictive behaviors, because we see so many people who are struggling with the depths of addiction on an everyday basis. And whether that's somebody who you're personally connected to or just peripherally through the community, something that you observe or something that you experience, I think, you know, conversations like this really help to provide an avenue for us to get curious about the person behind the addiction, the person behind the substance use, that if there is mental health issues or you know, something related to anxiety that they are struggling with behind that addiction, conversations like this really help us to get curious about it and remove some of that judgment by providing really good information.
0: Thank you. That's kind of my goal. Oh,
1: yeah, I was going to say, just, is that the goal with something like this, to get that conversation out there, to try and connect us maybe on a more human level?
0: That's a big part of the goal, to connect. Really, a big goal of it is connection. Mm-hmm. And so it's both connecting people with each other and connecting different parts of the community with each other, so that both clinicians, so that kind of clinicians and researchers and members of the community and people seeking help are all drawn into the same event and all kind of use this as a touch point to kind of congregate each year around a specific topic where everyone's learning together.
1: Mm-hmm. So this is a series that is going to happen on an annual basis, thanks to that $30,000 endowment from Anxiety Canada. Congratulations again on that and the opportunity to continue these conversations. Today, the first event takes place at 4 p.m. It's happening at Erie Hall on the University of Windsor campus in room 2123. If you head upstairs, you should be able to find it there, one of the lecture halls. It is free admission, open to the public, certainly with a focus on those who are researching and working with people in the community. For anybody who wants to get some more information about the series or if they'd like to connect with you, where's the best place to go to look for more information?
0: So the best place to find more information is at uwindsor.ca/event, and that's where you can find a lot of information about this event. And anyone can reach me for information at lmr@uwindsor.ca.
1: Right on. Well, we will send them there for anybody who has questions. We'll send them your way. Of course, the University of Windsor website has tons of information as well as other events going on in the community. Besides the Anxiety Canada speaker series, uwindsor.ca is the place to go. Thank you so much for being with us this afternoon, and we wish you all the best with the talk today.
0: Thank you.
1: That is Dr. Lance Rappaport, psychology professor at the University of Windsor, with the Anxiety Canada speaker series happening today. Stay tuned. We've got lots more for you. 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
4: 20 degrees in Windsor, Essex. Sunshine today, the high 20 or 68 Fahrenheit. I'm Kathy McMahon, AM 800 News. Coming up, an early morning house fire in Windsor, and Hotel Du Grace won't open more beds without provincial cash. But first, a man from Cottam has been arrested after a cross-border gun smuggling investigation. The Canada Border Services Agency says it stemmed from a probe last year, which led to charges against an individual from Windsor after firearms, 30 conversion devices, and 17,000 rounds of ammunition were seized. The 60-year-old man from Cottam was nabbed at the Ambassador Bridge in May. A number of search warrants were executed in July, which led to 53 guns being seized, along with two unregistered submachine guns, 116 cartridge magazines, 13 of which were over capacity, and an auto sear, which is a device intended to convert a semi-automatic firearm into an automatic weapon. 10 charges have been laid, and the accused will appear in court in November. A fraud investigation in Kingsville is underway. Provincial police say a couple came forward last week after losing over $200,000 after responding to an online ad. The pair thought their money was being invested in Bitcoin and cryptocurrency and were promised a high rate of return, but became suspicious when the suspect demanded more money. If you've fallen victim to a fraud or know anyone who has, you're urged to contact police and report it to the Canadian Anti-Fraud Centre. One person has been displaced following a house fire in Windsor. Crews were called to Dominion near Totten Street around 2 o'clock this morning. Officials say the fire was on the outside of the house and damaged a camper before it spread to the home. The cause is under investigation. Damage is pegged at $350,000. Hotel Du Grace Healthcare is preparing for another busy respiratory season, but says it won't open additional hospital beds without provincial funding. Typically, 20 are open to relieve pressure on Windsor Regional and Erie Shores Healthcare, but Chief Nursing Executive Shannon Landry says the price tag of opening the surge unit is incredibly high, largely because of the additional staff needed.
5: This year, our HSSP planning really indicates that we can't open those beds. It's usually about $250,000 to $300,000 a month to open those 20 beds. And so without the funding, we can't do that this year, but we will certainly look at all innovation and work with our acute care partners to do whatever we can to help our community and get our patients through the units.
4: Hotel Du Grace is currently working to eliminate its operating deficit, which stood at over $4 million as of April. A Windsor mayoral candidate wants to increase safety and security if re-elected. Drew Dilkins announced in their campaign platform today, which includes a plan to build a real-time operations center for Windsor Police and expand the Project Greenlight security camera program currently in downtown Windsor throughout all business improvement areas.
6: It really is, you know, in terms of modern policing, it's the way things are going to go. It's just a matter of how fast you get there. I want to make sure that Windsor is there sooner rather than later, and I'm committed to making sure the funding is there to get it over the finish line.
4: A real-time operations center would pull together a number of resources, including access to city traffic cameras. Dilkin says he is committed to getting it over the finish line and will advocate for funding from upper levels of government. Free transit for Leamington residents on Election Day. Council has agreed to provide service to ensure residents can get to the ballot box. Manager of Communications Kelly Svedkidis says fares will be waived for all passengers on October 26th.
7: This is much simpler to administer and communicate and avoids having to ask passengers whether they are traveling specifically to vote.
4: The cost to provide the service is expected to be around $370. Free busing will not be offered for advanced voting. LaSalle now has property standard bylaws in place. It requires residents to take better care of their homes and yards to ensure garbage, debris, and hazards are not strewn about. It may help deter rodents from gathering. The town says it has received complaints but didn't have the power to force compliance, and a discussion on hiring more bylaw officers will be held in the next term. Several charities in Windsor Essex are receiving cash thanks to the On a Mission, For the Mission fundraising campaign. President Sean Father says $25,000 was given to five local organizations.
8: The Windsor Youth Center and the Downtown Mission, they were the ones we've done for a couple of years. We just added the other three food banks this year. So going through next year, we may include more.
4: On a Mission, For the Mission started fundraising in January with events including its annual charity ride, weekly bike nights, the biker breakfast, and the bike show and vendor market. And the Prime Minister says his country is prepared for the extreme tail risk of the U.S. invading Canada. This amid trade tensions between Washington and Ottawa. The New York Times asked Mark Carney about President Trump's push for the U.S. to acquire its northern neighbor. He suggested he'd looked into the chance of a military threat from the U.S. in depth, but did not provide specifics. He says that's just risk management. AM 800 News Time coming up on 2:36. The weather forecast next.
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let's take a look at the weather. Right now it's 20 degrees Celsius. That's 67 degrees Fahrenheit. Today it is going to be a beautiful day, and it is gorgeous out there right now. If you can get out there, enjoy the sun. We've got just a few beautiful days before we see the weather change again. So enjoy it. Enjoy it while we have it the next few days. Tonight we are dropping down to a low of 10 or 50. Tomorrow, increasing cloudiness in the morning with a high of 20 and a low of 9. And then just nothing but sunny skies all weekend long. Saturday, sunny with a high of 22 and a low of 10. Sunday, sunny with a high of 22 and a low of 11. Monday, sunny with a high of 22 and a low of 11. Tuesday, sunny with a high of 23 and a low of 15. Do you see what I'm talking about, folks? Do you see what I'm saying here? Saturday, Sunday, Monday, Tuesday, beautiful, beautiful days. Right now, one of those beautiful days is upon us. It's 20 degrees Celsius out there, 67 degrees Fahrenheit.

0: 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As far as we've heard, traffic's moving pretty smoothly out there on the roads. There are a few little hiccups we can foresee. That's due to construction. Riverside Drive through Walkerville, of course, with Wyandotte and Droulard still closed down for that Via Rail Bridge Rehabilitation Project. That's going to get busy this afternoon. Also on Howard and Division in both directions between EC Row and Marintet. They're doing the final asphalt paving work there. That should be wrapped up on Friday, October 16th. On Dougal and Norfolk, that intersection is lane restrictions both ways, both north and south for sidewalk improvements. That should be wrapped up in a week. And also westbound Tecumseh Road West at Crawford, they're doing some road panel repairs. That should be wrapped up again a week from right now. And when I drove by earlier on today, it was just the right-hand turning lane that they were doing work on. If you see issues on the roads or have an update for us, we'd love to hear from you. You can always call or text 792-2559. 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

0: All right, well, the battle is on, folks. We got, is that our battle music, Chris? Is that what we're playing to get into it? I have, in one corner, we have Fred Francis, and in the other corner, we have Drew Dilkins, and they are among 11 candidates who are vying for the mayoral seat in the city of Windsor. But there is some news now about these ads that they have been putting out on social media. We saw an ad from, or a video that was posted from mayoral candidate Fred Francis this week, taking aim at Drew Dilkins. And he did not mince words in this video. He took a clip from Drew on CNN where he had said that he likes American bourbon and he likes a Californian wine. And he used that as evidence to say that essentially that Drew's not standing up for you. And that, so he takes aim and he takes attack. It really is the kind of attack ad that we don't usually see at the municipal level. And we haven't really seen anything like this that takes a direct aim and starts to call out our elected officials or other candidates within this election race. It's the most direct one that we've seen so far in any municipal race in Windsor Essex. People are talking about it. It's out on Facebook. I'm going to play a little bit of a clip right now so you can hear a little bit of what Fred Francis put out. Let's see.
1: He says he'll protect the Windsor auto worker, but he drives a Tesla.
2: We'll buy Windsor-made vehicles.
1: My jobs plan will grow our local economy.
0: See, I don't know. There's another clip here about when he was on CNN. Let's see.
1: But he's also said he likes American bourbon and American wine.
3: A good U.S. bourbon. I love a good California cab.
1: He says he'll protect the Windsor auto worker.
0: Yeah, so he takes these clips from the news, from CNN, from other places, and he uses them to take aim at Drew Dilkins. Now, Drew Dilkins, as another candidate, the incumbent, has come back with a video of his own, and his caption on this video is "Facts matter." He takes aim back at Fred Francis, calling him Freddy in the video, and let's see what he has to
4: That's
0: say
4: what
0: here.
4: What happens when ego and ambition are simply not supported by qualification, skill, and vision? Freddy isn't ready. He's telling you and showing you that himself.
0: And it's funny, I think, we don't normally see these ads, again, where we have one candidate targeting another candidate specifically, calling them out. And I'm curious, when we see something like this, what does that do to you when you see candidates putting out videos like this? Is this something that makes you stand up and pay attention? Does it turn you off? I'm going to say part of Drew Dilkins' response is that he felt that it was not an accurate depiction of what he had actually said, that Fred's campaign had taken his words out of context, and he reposted a longer version of that CNN interview. Let's see if we can play a little bit of that. Let's see here.
4: Stake for all of us. And my overall message was clear.
3: This has to make sense for everyone. And so for Canada to sort of fall on bent knee here and think that we're going to take a bad deal, I say don't take a bad deal.
4: Today, Freddie Francis posted a smear video attacking my trade fight plan and my commitment to standing up for Windsor and Canada.
0: Oh, here it is. Yeah, here's the section.
4: By saying that
0: here.
4: I like American bourbon and wine, but he made sure not to show you my next words.
0: And here he plays the whole clip.
3: I love U.S. bourbon. I love
0: so you can hear it.
3: Cab, but not so much that I can't find alternatives if it means that I can just hold out a little while longer and get a better deal between the United States and Canada.
0: So now Drew Dilkins complaining that that he has not been represented fairly by this ad, and we didn't get to hear the whole thing. We didn't get to hear all of his words in context. He posts the longer version and now takes aim at Fred, calling him Freddy, using that term, that diminutive version of his name to try and make it seem like it's less threatening or that he's not ready or making it sound like he's younger. It's a classic tactic. We start to see these politicians when they start taking aim at one another. Does it distract from the actual message or the actual issues at hand? This is my question for you. You know, again, we don't often see ads like this at the municipal level. We don't often see candidates taking aim directly and throwing these grenades at one another through these Trump style, you might say, through these American style ads. We do see them on TV. We see them them around, but it's less likely to see a full political campaign attack ad. You know, what does this do to you when, as a voter? Do you look at that and say, you know, I don't want to see? I have to say this. I looked at this and you know, people are talking about it. People are saying that, you know, they're taking notice and. I have to say it takes away from the good messaging that you could potentially be putting out there. Don't tell me from as a voter, as somebody who's invested in local politics, I say keep it clean. Don't tell me what's awful about the other candidate. They're going to tell me that themselves. I'm going to see, or if I'm going to see their track record, I'm going to see, you know, tell me how they voted or tell me what initiatives they put forward. Tell me what you're going to do differently to make things better. But are you, you know, turned by something like this? When you see, whether it's the candidate who's initially making the attack or the one who's responding to it, I just don't want to see, it's so early in the campaign, you know, we still have another month to go. Are we looking at another 4 weeks of these two or anybody else, you know, pulling each other through the mud in this municipal campaign? And again, is it something that makes you go, no, I don't think so. I mean, does this make you want to look at the messaging that's out there? And I think the big issue for me especially is that in this ad, it really does take just a portion of one candidate's comments and cuts it in half and says, you know, this, I'm just going to focus on this beginning of this sentence or this beginning of this paragraph in what this person has said in the media. And then taking them out of context and using them to fuel your campaign, I think it's a tricky thing to do. It's not entirely honest. It's not entirely clean. I don't know. Text in, let us know what you think about this. You can always call in and let us know what you think. 519-792-2559. I want to get your opinion on this. 519-792-CKLW is the number to call or text. When you see something like this, you know, is this what you want to see from your candidates? We do have a couple of texts on this. One person agreeing, saying Fred is 1,000% correct. Drew's making promises he had 12 years to do. Instead, he chose to spend money. Now, this is more about the content of the ads, you know, attacking whether or not the attack is valid. I don't know. To me, it's the quality of the ad itself. Like, are you going to go out and use these attack ads to go after this candidate? And we're not seeing it from the other candidates. There's 11 people running for mayor. You know, there are lots of candidates out there. Not everybody is taking aim in this way or putting out this messaging, putting out these videos. You know, more and more we start to see these personal attacks between two people who have sat at the table with each other for 12 years. We know that they've been sitting at the table. We know that they've been, for a while, they were close. They were politically aligned. They got along great. Another 4 years later, you know, this last term, we saw Fred Francis fall out of favor. He started to not vote the same way that Drew Dilkins voted. He started to not be a part of that voting block, and he got pushed out, and he no longer was voting the same way. And now we're starting to see some of this attack once again against one another. You know, are we going to see a response from Fred on this? Are we going to see something from him that says, you know, here's what I was trying to say with that ad? Or are we going to let it speak for itself? This person who texts in says there's no need to do that. Why would you need to do that? If you got good quality ideas that'll help Windsor, why would you need to start bashing someone else? Great question. Again, is this something that you want to see from your candidate? Or what does this make you want to question? Does this make you question what they are actually fighting for, or whether or not this is something that they are just going to turn personal? To me, this is the part of the politics that turns people off. This is the thing that makes people go, nah, it's all just politicians yelling at each other. I don't know. And it's so self-centered in a sense to think that everybody is in on the same vendetta that you're on. And, you know, as a politician, you get caught up in the relationship that you have with other politicians rather than the relationship you have with residents. You have, you know, your relationship with the people who you're actually voting for you. Let's see here. Yeah, another person commenting on the comment of or the content of the ad. We didn't see a response about the car ownership issue. He says we should buy local, but he buys imports himself. Sure, okay. This is a decision that you get to make as a voter. Do you want to vote for somebody who, you know, based on what kind of car they drive or what they deliver the city? It's very interesting to see, you know, how people vote and whether or not it is something that is of value to you. Anyway, text in. Let us know what you think. 519-792-2559. 519-792-CKLW is the number to call or text. Right now, we're going to take a break. When we come back, we've got more for you. Stay tuned. 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
0: 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Right now, it is 20 degrees Celsius, 67 Fahrenheit. Today, sunny with a high of 20 and a low of 10 or 50. For Friday, tomorrow, increasing cloudiness in the morning. A high of 20 and a low of 9. A little bit cloudy tomorrow evening. But then another solid few days. I'm telling you, this forecast is incredible. Sunny with a high of 22 and a low of 10 on Saturday. Sunday, sunny with a high of 22 and a low of 11. Monday, again, sunny with a high of 22 and a low of 11. Tuesday, sunny with a high of 23 and a low of 15. Oh, I love it. I love it. On Wednesday next week, we might see some showers, just a 40% chance of showers on Wednesday with a high of 23. Right now, it's 20 degrees Celsius. That's 67 degrees Fahrenheit.

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1: All right, we're getting some interesting texts on this one. One person says, tells me that both candidates are very immature. We're talking about these attack ads that we're seeing coming out. The first attack ads I think we're seeing in this municipal campaign, nobody's playing dirty. We haven't seen too many people fighting, getting down in the mud. But Fred Francis lobbed one at Drew Dilkins, calling him out for saying he liked American bourbon, for saying that he liked Californian wine, and trying to call him out for not supporting Canadian. Drew Dilkins comes back and posts the entire clip with a little bit more context from his interview with CNN, saying that it's not a fair assessment, and then claiming Freddie isn't ready and coming out with a new catchphrase. I'm wondering, does this make you want to vote for someone else? Does this change your view of either candidate? Very interesting. This person texts in and says, I still want to vote for him. I still want to vote for Fred, but I hopefully he'll learn from this mistake. This was Fred screwed up. Hopefully he'll learn from this mistake. I still want to vote for him, depending on how he handles himself from here. He is professing to be the change candidate in this election, and we'll see. There are 11 people who are running for mayor so far. These are the only two that we're seeing getting down in the mud with each other. Now, they have a personal history that goes back, of course, 12 years of sharing time on council, and that relationship that they've had hasn't always been the smoothest. So we'll see if we can anticipate any more attack ads as things go on in this campaign. And of course, we'll be getting your opinion on this. You can still text in. Let us know what you think about it. 519-792-2559. Do you prefer to see candidates who play clean, who just talk about what the positive things are going to do for the community? Does it turn you off to see these attack ads, or do you enjoy the drama? I got to say, part of me enjoys the drama. I'm into it. All right, there's lots more to come with the municipal elections. We'll be talking more on the show today about it. Stay tuned. 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
14: It's 3 o'clock.
15: 20 degrees in Windsor, Essex. Sunshine today, the high 20 or 68 Fahrenheit. I'm Kathy McMahon, AM 800 News. Coming up, a $200,000 fraud in Kingsville and donations from On a Mission for the Mission. But first, the Canada Border Services Agency has made an arrest following a gun smuggling investigation at the Windsor-Detroit border. A 60-year-old man from Cottam was nabbed at the Ambassador Bridge in May, and the CBSA says he is accused of conspiring to smuggle gun parts into Canada with the goal of manufacturing prohibited weapons. Multiple search warrants were executed in July, with 53 guns being seized, along with two unregistered submachine guns and 116 cartridge magazines. It stems from an investigation last year in Windsor when 48 firearms, 30 conversion devices, and 17,000 rounds of ammunition were confiscated. A couple from Kingsville is out a ton of money after being defrauded in an online scam. Provincial police say they responded to an ad earlier this summer and thought their money was being invested in Bitcoin and cryptocurrency. After the suspect demanded more money, the couple became suspicious and reported it to police, but they had already lost $200,000. According to the Canadian Anti-Fraud Center, fraud reports last year totaled a staggering $351 million in losses. Drew Dilkins is promising to increase community safety and security if he is re-elected mayor of Windsor. His Safety First plan includes building a real-time operations center for Windsor Police, which would include access to all city traffic cameras. Dilkins says it would help police respond to calls in an intelligent way.
3: Either with fewer or more officers as required. And so this is a costly initiative, but it's one I think is really paramount to actually get implemented in the city of Windsor because it allows us to use digital tools, electronic tools to respond with our resources, which are limited, in a more effective way.
15: The operations center is already in the works, but Dilkins vows to get it to the finish line. He is one of 11 people running for mayor of Windsor. The full list can be found on the AM 800 website. Hotel Du Grace Healthcare is putting out a warning ahead of the busy respiratory season. It will not be opening additional beds to help with capacity issues at Windsor Regional or Erie Shores Healthcare unless it receives funding from the province. Chief Nursing Executive Shannon Landry says there are a number of steps it can take before reaching that point.
6: If it starts to get a little bit busy, then we start to look at off-servicing patients, maybe putting rehab on complex medical. We look at all the innovations in the organization. And then if it's really a surge for acute care partners, then we have to start to look at where are the beds that we can utilize, kind of overflow.
15: Opening 20 additional beds last year ended up costing nearly $2 million. Hotel Du is currently trying to tackle an operating deficit. New rules are in place for residents of LaSalle. A property standards bylaw has been approved, which requires owners to take better care of their homes and yards to avoid garbage, debris, and hazards which may attract rodents. The town says it has received complaints but didn't have the power to force compliance. In the next term of council, a debate will be had about hiring more bylaw officers to enforce the new rules. On a Mission for the Mission continues to give back to the community. The local charity has handed out $25,000 to five local organizations, including the Downtown Mission, Windsor Youth Center, food banks in Harrow, Leamington, and Kingsville, as well as the Society of St. Vincent de Paul. President Sean Father says the five organizations were very thankful.
8: Everybody's amazed at the amount of money we can generate to give back, you know, that we bring in through all of our community help and, the support that we get from the community.
15: The charity group has been raising money since January through its annual charity ride, weekly bike nights, a biker breakfast, and a bike show and vendor market. And the Prime Minister has disclosed to a major U.S. newspaper that he and President Trump speak frequently, even since trade talks collapsed last month. That's something the Prime Minister has said multiple times in recent weeks. Reporter Don Mitchell has more on what Mark Carney recently revealed.
14: Prime Minister Mark Carney says contemplating the potential for U.S.-led military action in Canada was his responsibility as leader. In a lengthy New York Times article published yesterday, Carney explained it as, quote, just risk management.
15: Trump has repeatedly mused about turning Canada into the 51st state, and while he ruled out using military force to annex Canada in January of 2025, he said he would consider using, quote, economic force to get Canada to become part of the United States. Time now for the AM800 Business Report. Ottawa's fiscal watchdog says certain definitions contained in the federal government's budget framework are inconsistent. A report from the Office of the Parliamentary Budget Officer says the way Ottawa defines day-to-day operating expenses and measures to stimulate capital investment isn't as stringent as the definition used in places like the United Kingdom. An example given is that of two similar Agriculture and Agri-Food Canada programs aimed at spurring investment in farm equipment that are classified differently under the framework. The Liberals, under Prime Minister Carney, introduced a new budget framework that divides spending between day-to-day operating expenses and measures to stimulate capital investment. On the markets, Dow Jones is down 146 points. NASDAQ has lost 25. TSX has fallen 53. Gold is down at $43.06 U.S. an ounce. Oil higher at $94.40 U.S. a barrel. And the Canadian dollar down at 70.70 cents U.S. AM 800 News Time, 3:06. The forecast next.
16: CTV and Crave are proud to be the new Canadian home of Saturday Night Live. 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

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Well, here it is, folks. It's absolutely gorgeous out there. I hope you get a chance to enjoy the sunshine at some point today. It's 20 degrees Celsius right now, 68 Fahrenheit. That is our high for today. Tonight, it's going to drop down to a low of 10 or 50. Tomorrow, increasing cloudiness in the morning, but I don't think that's going to affect how beautiful the day is. It's a high of 20 or 68 tomorrow, a low of 9 or 48, and then sunny for the next 4 days. Saturday is sunny with a high of 22 and a low of 10. Sunday, sunny with a high of 22 and a low of 11. Monday, sunny with a high of 22 and a low of 11. Tuesday, sunny with a high of 23 and a low of 15. We might see those clouds creeping in Tuesday evening, and then Wednesday has a 40% chance of showers with a high of 23. Just gorgeous. It's a great time to clean up the yard, get outside, enjoy the festivals, do something in the outdoors before we, you know it, we're going to be in winter. I hate to say it. This is a gorgeous day to enjoy for sure. It's 20 degrees Celsius, 68 degrees Fahrenheit.

0: AM 800 traffic. Things moving pretty smoothly out there on the roads, as far as we can tell. Besides a little bit of construction, let's make mention of some of it. That includes Dougal and Norfolk. That intersection has been, well, down lane restrictions. That's for some improvements. Should be wrapped up a week from today. Also, westbound Tecumseh Road West at Crawford, there's road panel repairs happening there until next week as well. Howard and Division, both directions, lane closures for between EC Row and Marinted. That's for the final surface asphalt paving work that's going to be done. Should be wrapped up on October 16th. So just a heads up there. Besides that, if you have an update on anything happening on the roads, we'd love to hear from you. Call or text 792-2559. That's 792-CKLW.
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0: Welcome back. You're listening to The Shift. I can't believe it. We are already partway through the afternoon, and every minute is a minute I get closer to hanging out in the sunshine. I can't wait. I hope you're enjoying your afternoon. It looks absolutely beautiful. It is just lifting our spirits in here, and I hope it is to you, too. Every time I read the weather, I'm like, oh, yeah, that's going to be a beautiful weekend. That's going to be real nice. Kathy, you excited for the weekend?
1: Very excited.
0: Yes.
1: It's going to be beautiful out. Coming off last weekend, it was kind of cool and rainy, and
0: I have to stack it up. I got to make plans this weekend. I'm going to be like fitting in all kinds of things. It's going to be a great weekend.
1: It's been very, very busy though, and I don't want to do much.
0: Okay.
1: But then you're like, yeah, but then it's going to be February and cold and you don't want to go outside. So we got to get
0: in
1: now.
0: It's also hammock season. So you can kind of, you know, two birds, one stone, get out there, but also do nothing.
1: And cloak season.
0: Remember we were in cloak season? We're not in cloak season this weekend, though.
1: No.
0: This weekend is like breezy, like...
1: Yeah, t-shirt
0: like,
1: and shorts.
0: Like if I had a Vespa and like a bloomy little skirt and like some flowers and a baguette, I would be just like tooling around downtown. Going to have a picnic. It's picnic
1: like
0: weekend.
1: The picture you're painting.
0: Yeah, you know. And I could like paint a little watercolor, go to the pizza fest and have a pizza. Anyway... Share your romantic weekend plans with us. 519-792-2559 is the number to text. Tell us what we should be doing with our weekend. Oh, dear. Okay, what do we have in the news today, Kathy?
1: Well, we do have, unfortunately, what's coming is respiratory season.
0: Ooh,
1: we all know it is on the way.
0: It's not on my mind yet, so this is a good reminder.
1: Yeah, you got to be prepared, and that is what Hotel Du Grace Healthcare is doing. They had their board meeting last night, and a report was presented on how the hospital is preparing for flu season. So they're reviewing bed capacity, staffing schedules, protocols to manage a potential over-occupancy. We'll also preparing to offer annual flu, COVID shots to their workers and patients. Basically, they're saying, though, that sometimes they open up different beds in their 2 North Surge unit to help alleviate pressure at Windsor Regional and Erie Shores Healthcare in Leamington. But they're not going to do that this year unless they get provincial funding.
0: Oh, no.
1: They're saying it is very expensive. It's almost like $2 million. The chief nursing executive, Shannon Landry, saying... $250,000 to $300,000 to open 20 beds per month.
0: Okay.
1: And you got to think flu season, really, you know, October, November, December, January, February, March, like maybe that's almost 6 months. So it adds up a lot, mainly because of additional staff that's needed. So they're already in an operating deficit situation. So they're not going to take on more if the province is not going to pony up some cash.
0: Oh, no. And do we know what the chances are of the province coming to the rescue at this point?
1: I don't think we do. And that's a gamble I don't think Hotel Du is willing to take, right? I mean, they're trying to do good, to be good partners to the other healthcare institutions locally. But I mean, if you're going to get stuck with the bill, that's really a tough call.
0: Wow.
1: She does, though, say that there's a number of steps they can take before they get to that point. She says if it starts to get a little bit busy, they can look at off-servicing patients, putting rehab on their complex medical unit, innovations in the organization. And she says if it's really a search for acute care partners, then they'll start to look at where the beds are and if they can utilize some kind of overflow there. So hopefully it's not going to be a bad respiratory season.
0: Yeah, I was going to say, do we have a forecast on that? Not quite yet.
1: She just says that they're monitoring respiratory illness levels with public health as the season is approaching. And all they've heard is that it's going to come fast.
0: Okay. All right, so a good reminder. Do we know are flu shots available yet?
1: I have not heard that flu shots are available yet. And I
0: feel
1: haven't
0: like
1: heard
0: it's
1: like
0: early.
1: The forecast of, you know, what's been happening you know, in the Southern Hemisphere, usually, you know, in Australia, wherever, then it typically will be indicative of what happens here.
0: Right.
1: So yeah, it's kind of that wire that the warning that it's coming. Take precautions and try to help out your local hospitals.
0: Well, we'll keep an eye out for that story. We do. We will be able to share that information once we have it. We'll be looking for that data on what kind of a flu season we can forecast for you. But in the meantime, a good reminder that flu shots do help everybody, and they help to slow the spread and reduce the severity of symptoms. So get out there and get your flu shots when they're available,
1: and stay home if you're sick and you're children too.
0: Stay home if you're sick. That's what you got to do. All right. Very good. Thanks, Kathy.
1: You're welcome.
0: All right. We have lots more for you on the show today. Thanks to everybody who texted in during our last segment. Just before 3 o'clock, we were talking about local politics. Of course, we're happy to hear your opinions on that. We are going to be talking about more municipal politics a little bit later on in the show, including some events that you are not going to want to miss. Meeting some candidates out in the community, getting a better sense of who they are. So as you make your decision of who you want to vote for here in Windsor-Essex, right now we're going to take a break. When we come back, we've got lots more for you. Stay tuned. 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
12: 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I met Father Paul. 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I spent 22 years with him, and my wife died, and we have four kids together, and I was responsible. I was the only one left, and I didn't run. I stayed with them. The only thing I could do was love them, and that's what I did. 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And when they're hurting, they call me. That's the biggest gift I got, which is from being a prisoner to being a loving father, which is what I always wanted.
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0: 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It is gorgeous out there, folks. Right now it's 20 degrees Celsius, 68 degrees Fahrenheit. Today we are already at our high, a beautiful sunny day. Tonight it's going to continue to be clear with the wind calming down. Right now it's 20 kilometers an hour, just dropping down, becoming light after midnight, going down to a low of 10 or 50. Tomorrow, increasing cloudiness in the morning, but still a gorgeous day, a high of 20 and a low of 9 tomorrow evening. Saturday is sunny with a high of 22 and a low of 10. Sunday, another beautiful day if you are headed outside, sunny with a high of 22 and a low of 11. Monday, similarly, sunny with a high of 22 and a low of 11. Tuesday, slightly warmer, sunny with a high of 23, a low of 15, and we won't see clouds and rain in the forecast until Wednesday, cloudy with a 40% chance of showers and a high of 23 or 73. Right now, it's 20 degrees Celsius. That's 68 degrees Fahrenheit.
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0: Well, it's a topic that is on many people's minds this week. We've been talking about the cost of gas and diesel being at all-time highs. And, of course, everybody's feeling it in the pocketbook right now. Now the Trump administration has a proposal that could shake everything up. Let's see what happens. We've got Scott Hurst on the line with CTV News. Scott, thanks for joining us.
3: No problem.
0: So the U.S. is proposing a possible 90-day ban on diesel exports. If the U.S. restricts diesel exports for 90 days, how quickly are we going to feel the impact as Canadians?
3: As you mentioned in the setup, this is far from the first time you and I have talked about the affordability issue of gas and diesel, and likely won't be the last. And this is an idea specifically that has gained some momentum in recent days, amplified by some U.S. senators calling for a diesel export ban, particularly from so-called Republicans from farm states with large industrial, large farming, agriculture communities who are finding themselves being hammered by the skyrocketing price of diesel. And a lot of this from the U.S. is a political calculation with the crucial midterm election south of the border just weeks away, and the high cost of gas and diesel, not just something that is often talked about up here, but top of mind for voters south of the border. And this idea then was echoed by Trump himself this week at the UN General Assembly. He was asked about it, and he says it's something that his administration is talking about. It is something that they are considering. However, it is far from a done deal. But it is getting significant pushback from industry experts who warn that an export ban may only provide, at the best, a temporary reprieve for some U.S. customers from sky-high diesel prices before backfiring, arguing restricting U.S. diesel exports would wreak havoc on fuel markets in the U.S. and abroad. Global prices would skyrocket again, and this would just add more pressure to a global market already under significant strain, as we've seen, reason for the skyrocketing price already from the war between Russia and Ukraine and the choke point to the Strait of Hormuz and the war with Iran.
0: It just seems like another knee-jerk reaction from Trump that isn't very well thought out and seems to have potentially some really negative effects. When we start to dig into the possible outcomes here, what would the long-term ripple effects be for Canadian consumers?
3: Yeah, potentially some big-time ramifications for the global supply. Now, speaking with industry experts, what it means here in Canada, and potentially what it could mean if they went ahead with this, central and eastern Canada might feel more of an impact, according to some experts, finding itself short of supply, as many of these customers worldwide could then target Canada, as these international customers are scrambling, willing to then buy our product at much higher prices, and that could potentially, for Canadian diesel producers, be a benefit. But for customers, it could ultimately mean higher prices and shortages. And if this happens, then things could get worse for a whole host of customers. And if the U.S. makes this move, according to experts, it could actually result in less diesel produced globally. And that is just going to put so much more pressure on the price, just yet another choke point when it comes to diesel that is exported around the world. Now, we've already talked about the impact of gas prices and diesel prices, and really what this could mean is something that we've already seen. Diesel is already at a record high price here in Canada, and this could just continue to be yet another strain on the industry as a whole globally.
0: Now, I mean, I'm looking at this. I always wonder when it comes to these seemingly sort of off-the-cuff announcements that we hear from

0: the potential backfiring that could have in the U.S., where sure, there might be some short-term savings, but then it could really alter how much is produced in the U.S., and then that has massive ramifications on the industry in the U.S. and for consumers there, but also right around the world.
1: Yeah, it certainly sounds like, the more we investigate what the potential outcomes might be from a decision like this, the more negative we discover, potentially, the less likely it is for it to actually take place. Although we'll have to keep watching and see what happens next on this. Of course, Canadians do not want to be any more negatively impacted by gas and diesel prices than we are already, for sure.
0: Yeah, like we said, we've talked about this many times before.
1: Yeah.
0: And this is the affordability issue when it comes to gas and diesel, unlikely to go away anytime soon.
1: Right on. Well, we'll keep an eye on it. Thanks very much, Scott.
0: Thank you.
1: That's Scott Hurst with CTV News. A little bit of information for you there on how expensive our gas and diesel is going to continue to be, whether or not that threat is real and whether or not we're going to continue to see that develop. I guess it's something we're going to have to keep an eye on as we go along. Right now, we're going to take a break. When we come back, we've got lots more for you. Stay tuned. 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
1: All right, folks, looking ahead to some of the topics we're going to be covering on our show today, a lot of focus on the municipal election. And I am curious, of course, it's a question I will always pitch to you. What is the hot topic for you as we get into this municipal election? We're starting to see some of those municipal attack ads taking place between Windsor mayoral candidates. We also had this morning on the Kyle Horner show a mayoral debate between the candidates for Amherstburg mayor. Some conversation that we're going to have a little bit of a recap as we get into our show a little bit later on. But I'm always curious to you. I mean, we do try to pitch as many different topics to our guests and our candidates that are important to you. And the same theme comes up over and over again: the affordability, housing crisis, the challenge in helping folks who are unhoused, people who are struggling with mental health and addictions, people who are visibly, struggling on our streets. How do we support them? How do we make sure that they get the services that they need? And how do we balance it all with a budget that is becoming increasingly more and more difficult to balance? That we don't want to download those costs onto residents. We don't want to see tax bills become more expensive. But what is it to you? You know, what would you be willing to sacrifice to keep your tax bill lower? Or do you want to see taxes increase at this point? I've actually spoken to a whole handful of people who said, you know, we haven't had enough of a tax increase in the last few years. We haven't seen, whether that's in the city of Windsor or out in the county, you know, I would be willing to pay a little bit more in taxes if it means that I would get better services, or if it means that I could enjoy the downtown better, or people who are on the street would get better services. What would be the deal breaker for you, and what are you looking for in a municipal candidate? We'll be recapping some of the topics that we covered with the Amherstburg mayors this morning. That debate will re-air tonight at 7 p.m. right here on AM 800. Right now, we're going to head to news. Stay tuned. We've got lots more for you. 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
12: 20 degrees in Windsor, Essex. A clear sky tonight with fog patches developing. Wind becoming light

0: with a low of 10 or 50 Fahrenheit. I'm Kathy McMahon, AM 800 News. Coming up, gun smuggling bust in Essex County and free busing in Leamington on Election Day. But first, another campaign platform from a Windsor mayoral candidate. Drew Dilkins is vowing to develop a plan focused on increasing community safety and security if reelected. That includes expanding the Project Greenlight security camera program that's offered downtown and building a real-time operations center for Windsor Police, which is already being implemented.
1: It allows us to take the resources that we have from a policing perspective, which are expensive. Police are expensive resources that the city has to pay for, but allows us to use those in a more effective way and be able to deploy them and respond to calls more timely and more in a more timely manner, but in a more responsible manner, making sure that the right number of resources are attending any call that comes for service.
0: Dilkin says it will cost millions of dollars, but he will look for grant money from upper levels of government. A list of all 11 candidates running for Windsor mayor can be found on the AM 800 website. Free transit for voters in Leamington. Town Council has approved the measure once again to ensure residents can cast a ballot on Election Day. Manager of Communications Kelly Svetkidis says they want to make it as accessible as possible for voters.
2: Four of our five Election Day voting locations are within the LTGO service area. One is outside the service area. However, because we're using a vote anywhere model, electors using LTGO can vote at any of the four locations within the service area.
0: LTGO Transit operates on Mondays from 6 a.m. until 9:30, which is well within voting hours. The election goes October 26th. A $200,000 fraud is under investigation in Kingsville. The OPP say a couple responded to an online ad believing their money was being invested in Bitcoin and cryptocurrency. The victims were promised a high rate of return and became suspicious when the suspect demanded more money. The scam was reported to police last week. An arrest has been made as part of a gun smuggling investigation in Windsor, Detroit. After a suspect from Windsor was arrested last year, CBSA began another probe into a 60-year-old man from Cottam who was nabbed at the Ambassador Bridge in May. Multiple search warrants were executed in July, with 53 firearms seized, along with two unregistered submachine guns and 116 cartridges, 39 of which were over capacity. The suspect faces multiple charges and will appear in court in November. Damage is pegged at $350,000 following a house fire in Windsor. It happened just before 2 this morning on Dominion Boulevard near Taunton. Officials say the fire was on the outside of the house and damaged a camper before it spread to the home. One person has been displaced. Getting ready for flu season. Hotel Du Grace is preparing for what's expected to be a busy respiratory season. The hospital typically opens 20 additional beds at a cost of almost $2 million to help with overcapacity issues at Windsor Regional and Erie Shores Healthcare, but say they won't do that this year without provincial funding. Chief Nursing Executive Shannon Landry says they will continue monitoring respiratory illness levels as the season approaches.
3: So far at this point in time, what I have heard is that it's going to come fast. And so we're not going to kind of have that readiness, if you will. The respiratory season will come pretty fast and people will be coming through the hospitals. They're not seeing that yet as of this point in time when I spoke to one of my public health colleagues last week.
0: Landry says the rehab unit currently operates at 95% occupancy, but can increase to 102% occupancy if needed. Officials in Belleville say a former soldier armed with a shotgun opened fire on police stationed outside the Sons of Jacob Synagogue. Police Chief Murray Rod held a news conference today in the aftermath of Sunday's shooting and provided an update on the motive.
4: Based on the evidence we've reviewed, our personal investigator for the Belleville Police Service can confirm that this was a hate-motivated crime. This was a hate-motivated crime.
0: The shooter was injured in an exchange of gunfire with police, then later died in hospital. Constable Jeff Smith was taken to hospital in critical but stable condition. None of the roughly two dozen people inside the synagogue were hurt. Oceanographic Valencia says a dolphin recently moved out of marine land has died in Spain. The park says Echo had trouble swallowing along with respiratory problems yesterday. Her condition deteriorated rapidly despite efforts from the veterinary team. A beluga whale also sent to that aquarium died last week. Four belugas and one dolphin have now since died since Marineland shipped out 30 belugas and four dolphins to five different parks over the summer. And in sports, the Professional Women's Hockey League plans to host an all-star event for the first time March 7th in Toronto. Players in their first season, regardless of age, will first be eligible for the rookies team. TSN will provide English language coverage for the event. AM 800 News Time, 3:35. The forecast coming up next.
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10: 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Mental Health is Horrifying is the podcast where those two worlds collide. 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

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Right now it's 20 degrees Celsius, that's 68 Fahrenheit, lovely and sunny out there. Tonight, clear with a low of 10 or 50. Tomorrow, increasing cloudiness in the morning. We've got a high of 20 and a low of 9. Sunny again on Saturday with a high of 22 and a low of 10. And that gorgeous weather is going to continue for another couple of days, Sunday and Monday, both sunny with a high of 22 and a low of 11. As we get into Tuesday, a high of 23 and a low of 15. We might see those clouds starting to creep back in on Tuesday evening. And then Wednesday, we're looking at a cloudy day with a 40% chance of showers. So if you are going to be doing anything for Truth and Reconciliation Day, we're looking at that on Wednesday. Looks like we are going to have maybe some showers that day, but it is going to be a little warmer with a high of 23 or 73. We'll have to keep an eye on that forecast as we get into it. Right now, it is 20 degrees Celsius. That's 68 degrees Fahrenheit.

0: 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A big thank you to this traffic hero who texted this one in. Westbound EC Row Expressway at Dougal. The texter said, it looks like there's a three-vehicle collision there in the left-hand lane, and traffic is already backing up very, very quickly. So just a heads up, westbound EC Row at Dougal in the left-hand lane, a collision being reported there. Besides that, got a little bit of construction that we have been dealing with and have been for the last few days. Northbound Lauzon Parkway between Catherine and Lauzon Road. That should be wrapped up by end of day tomorrow. Also, Howard and Division Road, lane closures in both directions between EC Row and Marinette Avenue. Road work and final asphalt paving work. That's going to be happening until Friday, October 16th. And also, the intersection of Giles and McDougal is closed for paving work, and that should be reopened by end of day tomorrow. If you see issues on the roads or have an update on anything out there, we'd love to hear from you. Call 519-792-2559. That's 519-792-CKLW.
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3: Well, we are getting some Stats Canada reports this week. Right now, we are looking at the report on retail sales. We just got that this morning. The retail trade report, according to Stats Canada, for July 2026. Here to talk about it is Kamal Karamali with CTV News. Kamal, thank you so much for joining us this afternoon.
4: Hey, anytime.
3: So what kind of data did we get today? What are the key takeaways from the report?
4: Yeah, so we're seeing Canadians pull back on spending in July. So retail sales fell 0.7% to $73.7 billion. So that's how much consumers spent on retail across the country in the month of July. And that kind of reverses the 0.6% increase in June. So it's a little bit of a wash because went up in June and then went down roughly the same amount in July. Now, the decline was very broad. Sales fell in 8 of the 9 retail subsectors. So this wasn't just one volatile category dragging down the number. One of the big ones that saw a bigger than normal increase or decrease rather was general merchandise, was one of the biggest drags. That's things you find at Canadian Tire, Walmart, those sort of goods, everyday goods, you know, towels, mugs, things like that. Sales at general merchandise retailers fell 1.9% for the month of July. So core retail sales, excluding cars and gas, also fell 0.7%. So we're seeing incremental drops across many subsectors. Canadians also bought less in real terms. So one price changes are removed. Retail sales volumes fell 1.1%. So this is important because it suggests people were actually buying fewer goods, not just simply spending fewer dollars because of prices change. So there was only one kind of bright spot in all of this. Home and garden went up. Building materials and garden equipment sales rose 0.8%, the only core retail category to increase. And looking at it across the province, you know, we saw some provinces with a little bit of an uptick. Alberta, for example, went up 1.4%. But when it comes to Ontario, that actually went down 2.0% when it came to retail sales in July.
3: Wow, that's interesting. What a squeeze. So what does the change from June to July tell us now about the health and habits of the Canadian consumer?
4: Yeah, the biggest message that's really coming from all of this is consumers became more cautious in July. So sales in June went up 0.6%, but as I mentioned, what we're seeing in the July numbers released this morning, sales went down 0.7%. So a pretty clear month-to-month reversal. And the weakness wasn't just cars or gas, as we've been seeing in throughout 2026 and 2025 because of tariffs and the trade war and the Strait of Hormuz and issues related to the Middle East war. Core sales also fell. So as I mentioned, 8 of the 9 categories were down. That points to a broader pullback in household spending, not just things like cars or gas. And the volume number is also pretty important. So we're seeing sales volumes that fell even more than the dollar value. That suggests households weren't just shopping differently. They were actually buying less. So a lot of indicators showing that, look, it wasn't just people were buying cheaper products. They were actually buying fewer goods. I would be very cautious, and economists I've spoken to have also said the same, that don't push the panic button just based on 1 month. It's a very small drop. I wouldn't call this a collapse in the consumer. It's 1 month after several months of stronger sales. So we did see inclines in retail sales throughout much of 2026. This is one dip that we're seeing. So Statistics Canada's early estimates even point to a rebound in August. So this seems like a isolated dip, with June seeing an increase, August set to see an increase as well. So July looks like a sign of consumer caution, not really a sustained downturn, let's say.
3: Well, I mean, that is encouraging, I guess, when we look at those numbers. If they're not shifting as badly as we thought, or if we have reason to hope that over time they kind of balance out.
4: Mm-hmm. Yeah, and so I mean, if you look at it across the year so far, it's pretty steady. So I mean, you know, that's probably the biggest takeaway, is you kind of look at what the bigger snapshot is throughout 2026 over the span of 9 months. So yeah, I mean, these numbers come out a little bit later because Statistics Canada, the hardworking people there, they take a little bit of time to crunch all these numbers. So we saw July's numbers come out this morning, and like I said, August looked like they're going to rebound into the positives once again.
3: Well, some encouraging hope on the horizon anyway when it comes to economic activity. Hopefully, you know, we don't see too much of a dip for too long. I think, you know, it's certainly something that everyone is concerned about, because we are living in such difficult times when it comes to the affordability crisis.
4: Absolutely.
3: Thanks, Kamal. We really appreciate you being here today.
4: Anytime.
3: That's Kamal Karamali with CTV News. Happy to have him on with some of those stats from Stats Canada with those retail sales. There's some more information available online about it too, some experts saying that while Canada's economy is not firing on all cylinders, there are some challenges. You do see data that's much better than what we could have expected doing early forecasts in 2025. So there are some reasons for optimism. And certainly, you know, that's something that we're all worried about as we headed through last year. You know, lots of concern about how tariffs would affect us, whether or not consumer activity would be affected by that. And it looks like we're not seeing that happening quite as badly as we had thought. Question for you, is that something that jives with you? Is that something that you think, you know, that does feel like the way that I feel anyway? I haven't really been spending as much, but certainly we're not seeing a huge boost in people spending a lot more money. Even if it does rebound in August, we're not seeing a lot of folks spending a lot more money. People do tend to be a little more cautious about the money that they're spending these days. And the July numbers do reflect that. All right, we do have a traffic note for you. Thank you to those who have texted and called in. Westbound EC Row at Dougal, there is a three-vehicle collision that has all lanes blocked. Just looking at our traffic map right now, westbound EC Row at Dougal, it seems to be backed up past Howard as well. So if you are traveling westbound on EC Row, you're going to want to potentially not get on at Howard. And potentially if you're coming westbound, maybe you want to get off at Walker. It looks like it's backing up quite a long ways past Devonshire Mall as well. Slow going in that area. And that three-vehicle collision has all lanes blocked currently. If you are traveling in that area, you can text in, let us know what your updates are, whatever you happen to see out there on the roads, and even not on EC Road, but anywhere else you see any kind of traffic slowdown, we appreciate you texting in. You are our eyes and ears out there on the road. 519-792-2559, 519-792-CKLW is the number to call or text. Right now, we're going to take a break. When we come back, we've got lots more for you. 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

0: right, folks, it's time for us to check that forecast. Right now, it's 20 degrees Celsius, 68 degrees Fahrenheit. Just a lovely day outside right now. Tonight, we are looking at a clear forecast, a low of 10 or 50. Tomorrow, increasing cloudiness in the morning and cloudy periods as we get into the evening. But it is going to be still a gorgeous day, a high of 20 and a low of 9 tomorrow evening. A little cooler as you enjoy your Friday evening, but then the weekend is amazing. Sunny with a high of 22 and a low of 10 on Saturday. Sunny with a high of 22 and a low of 11 on Sunday. Also on Monday, sunny with a high of 22 and a low of 11. This is my kind of weather. I could enjoy this. On Tuesday, sunny with a high of 23 and a low of 15. We might see some clouds rolling in on Tuesday evening. And then Wednesday, a 40% chance of showers with a high of 23. Right now, it's 20 degrees Celsius. That's 68 degrees Fahrenheit.
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0: Welcome back to The Shift. We've got lots to cover on our show this afternoon. We do want to give you a quick traffic note. Westbound EC Row at Dougal is currently really backed up. It's backed up all the way down to Howard. If you are traveling westbound on EC Row, it looks like that slowdown is extending. It's continuing to extend all the way back to Walker at this point. We're hearing that potentially you can get through on one lane. So we do encourage you, if you're out in the car, to stick to the right-hand side. I believe it's still open on that side, but it is very slow going. If you can, avoid westbound EC Row between Walker and Dougal, if you can, due to that three-vehicle collision. Thank you to our texters for texting in and letting us know what is going on. Of course, if you see anything out there on the roads, you can text in and tell us, 519-792-2559, 519-792-CKLW. Yeah, we just were talking about the report from StatsCan saying that in July, folks spent a little bit less money and bought a little bit fewer things, according to their stats. Looks like it did bounce back a little bit in August. Early forecast telling us that consumer behavior did go up a little bit in August. Potentially, we'll be anticipating those numbers as I think next month will be coming out in another month. We'll see what August looked like as we get into next month. But a lot of factors, I think, contributing to hesitancy when it comes to purchasing any kind of retail goods. People are cutting out those extra things from their budget. Thank you to this texter who says, I think all the factors mentioned also show that people are being more intentional with their spending local, spending Canadian, etc. Yeah, I think that's the thing. It's not just the volume that we're seeing, whether that is in dollar amounts or in items. We're also seeing people being more intentional because we have that moral obligation as we're talking about buying Canadian. We're talking about buying local, and being a little bit more patriotic, a little bit more focused on our national pride and making those purchases that we know are going to go a little bit further and they're going to mean a little bit more. Now, before we get into our 4 o'clock news, we're going to check in with CTV Windsor News at 6. We've got Stephanie Mazzotti on the line. Steph, what do we have for tonight?
2: Well, there was a mechanical problem with the Boblo Island ferry, with which briefly stranded passengers this morning, and is now raising new concerns about the reliability of the service. And it may have only lasted an hour, but for people who live on Boblo Island, even a short disruption can be a significant inconvenience. Kristen, this is something we have talked about time and time again. We do speak with Amherstburg's mayor, now mayoral candidate Michael Prue, on this. He was there at the ferry this morning. We also talk with other residents who say they've come to expect delays like this one. Others say, you know what, it's not that big of a deal. And we also hear from Amoco, which operates the ferry service. So a lot to talk about. Chris Campbell is covering that. I only take the ferry once in a blue moon. Never had issues, but obviously people who go back and forth on a daily basis, it can be an issue.
0: Yeah, it is always such a struggle in that area. If you are going to be dependent on that that service, it's always a little bit precarious, I think. The residents do take care of each other and make sure that everybody gets where they need to be for the most part, but something that a lot of folks are concerned about for sure.
2: Yeah, and it's easy to say, you know what, just bring in a new ferry. But Amoco says, you know what, there's a lot more to it than just the money. So they go into it about that a little further. Okay, Kristen, do you celebrate Oktoberfest in any way?
0: I do, actually. I do enjoy Oktoberfest, absolutely.
2: Okay, well, we have our regular weekly segment, What's Up YQG, with Melanie Kentner and Hannah Witherby from 89X. Tonight, they are all dressed up, practicing how to serve up authentic German beer straight from Munich at the HiPAP Banquet Center for Oktoberfest. They're also giving us an insight about multiple events that are coming up probably about over the next 4 weekends or so. And, of course, they had to learn a couple of authentic dance steps as well. So a lot of fun.
0: Oh, I have to see that. I have to see them trying those dance steps. Yeah, we were actually just talking in the newsroom today about the Heimat. We're so excited about Oktoberfest. We're going to be talking to them as well. Looking forward to having them on tomorrow, actually, to talk about 4 weeks of Oktoberfest at Heimat. It's going to be fabulous. They have the best beer garden in Windsor. It's just wonderful to hang out on their patio. And we've got great weather this weekend.
2: Yeah, I can't wait to see it as well. Last winter, I was in Munich, missed Oktoberfest by one day. I couldn't make it work. Don't ask why. I couldn't make it work. But I still went into the traditional beer tents, all of those areas. It really is a special feeling. And I think that they do really try and make it as authentic as possible.
0: Oh, they do a great job there.
2: In Windsor.
0: Yeah,
2: so
0: for
2: really
0: sure.
2: It's really exciting to be able to see, to go back and forth and kind of experience it both ways. So really, really exciting. Great way to, you know, relax and chill a bit.
0: For sure. Well, we are going to tune in because we have to see. Did they wear the costumes? I have to know. Is it a dirndl they have to wear?
2: They did.
0: Yeah, okay.
2: We've been doing this segment for, like, I think 3 years now, and this is honestly my favorite segment.
0: I love it. I love it. Okay, well, we'll be tuning in tonight at 6. Thanks, Steph.
2: Anytime. Thank you.
0: All right, you can catch CTV Windsor News at 6 this evening, 6 p.m. Right now, we're gonna head into our own news segment. 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

0: 20 degrees in Windsor, Essex. We have a clear sky for tonight. Fog patches developing, the low 10 or 50 Fahrenheit. I'm Kathy McMahon, AM 800 News. Coming up, we have a crash reported on EC Row westbound at Dougal. Long backups reported. Avoid that area. Coming up, early morning house fire in Windsor, and Hotel Du Grace won't open more beds without provincial cash. But first, a fraud investigation is underway in Kingsville. The OPP say a couple came forward last week after losing over $200,000 after responding to an online ad. The pair thought their money was being invested in Bitcoin and cryptocurrency and were promised a high rate of return and became suspicious when the suspect demanded more money. If you have fallen victim to a fraud or know someone who has, you're urged to contact police and report it to the Canadian Anti-Fraud Centre. A man from Cottam has been arrested after a cross-border gun smuggling investigation. The Canada Border Services Agency says it stemmed from a probe last year, which led to charges against an individual from Windsor, where firearms, 30 conversion devices, and 17,000 rounds of ammunition were seized. The 60-year-old man from Cottam was nabbed at the Ambassador Bridge in May. A number of search warrants were executed in July, which led to 53 guns being seized, along with two unregistered submachine guns, 116 cartridge magazines, 39 of which were over capacity, and an auto sear, which is a device intended to convert a semi-automatic firearm into an automatic one. 10 charges have been laid, and the accused will appear in court in November. One person has been displaced following a house fire in Windsor. Crews were called to Dominion near Taunton around 2 this morning. Officials say the fire was on the outside of the house and damaged a camper before it spread to the home. The cause is under investigation and damages estimated at $350,000. Hotel Du Grace Healthcare is preparing for another busy respiratory season, but says it will not open additional hospital beds without provincial funding. Typically, 20 are open to relieve pressure on Windsor Regional and Erie Shores Healthcare. But Chief Nursing Executive Shannon Landry says the price tag of opening the surge unit is incredibly high, largely because of the additional staff needed.
1: This year, our HSSP planning really indicates that we can't open those beds. It's usually about $250,000 to $300,000 a month to open those 20 beds. And so without the funding, we can't do that this year, but we will certainly look at all innovation and work with our acute care partners to do whatever we can to help our community and get our patients through the units.
0: Hotel Du Grace is currently working to eliminate its operating deficit, which stood at over $4 million as of April. A Windsor mayoral candidate wants to increase safety and security if re-elected. Drew Dilkins announced another campaign platform today, which includes a plan to build a real-time operations center for Windsor Police, which is already in the early stages of development.
2: It really is, you know, in terms of modern policing, it's the way things are going to go. It's just a matter of how fast you get there. I want to make sure that Windsor is there sooner rather than later, and I'm committed to making sure the funding is there to get it over the finish line.
0: Dilkin says it will cost millions, but he'll advocate for funding from upper levels of government. He also wants the Project Greenlight security camera program, which is currently in downtown Windsor, to expand to all business improvement areas. Free transit for Leamington residents on Election Day. Council has agreed to provide the service to ensure residents can get to the ballot box. Manager of Communications Kelly Svedkidis says fares will be waived for all passengers on October 26th.
3: This is much simpler to administer and communicate, and avoids having to ask passengers whether they are traveling specifically to vote.
0: The cost to provide the free service is expected to be around $370. Free busing will not be offered for advanced voting. Time now for the AM 800 Business Report. Canadian retail sales were down in July due to slower sales at general merchandise retailers. Stats Canada says retail sales for the month were down 0.7%, with sales at general merchandise retailers falling 1.9%. Sales at clothing, clothing accessories, shoes, jewelry, luggage, and leather goods retailers were also down, falling 1.2% in July. Checking the financial markets, Dow Jones is down 146 points. NASDAQ has lost 25. TSX has fallen 53. Gold is down at $43.08 U.S. an ounce. Oil higher at $95.06 U.S. a barrel. And the Canadian dollar lower at 70.72 cents U.S. Today's AM 800 News poll question. Should Canada scrap plans to buy 72 fighter jets from the U.S. given the ongoing trade war? Let us know at AM800CKLW.com. It is coming up on 4:06. The weather forecast is next.
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Call today. Right now, it's 19 degrees Celsius. That's 67 Fahrenheit. Tonight, we're looking at a clear evening. Potentially some fog patches developing overnight and then dissipating in the morning. We'll be dropping down to a low of 10 or 50. Tomorrow, sunny with a high of 20 and a low of 8. And then another few days of gorgeous weather. A high of 22 on Saturday and a low of 10. High of 22 on Sunday and a low of 11. A high of 22 on Monday and a low of 11. And then as we get into Tuesday, a high of 23 and potentially the next cloud we'll see in the sky after that. Tuesday evening, some clouds start rolling in. We've got a low of 15. And Wednesday, maybe a 40% chance of showers. We'll see how that goes. A high of 23 or 73. Right now, it's 19 Celsius. That's 67 Fahrenheit.

0: AM800 traffic dealing with a big one this afternoon. Westbound EC Row Expressway at Dougal. A multi-vehicle collision is there and causing all kinds of backups. Looking at the map right now, it's already past Walker. And we've also been hearing conflicting reports. Nothing confirmed from Windsor Police that it's closed. I haven't heard whether or not you can get past that part, but it looks like that there is backups around that area as well on the map here. So I'm guessing people are trying to find their way around it. Just a heads up, that's what we're dealing with. Also on Riverside Drive, of course, that's just due to congestion with people that can't go on Wyandotte at Droulard because that's closed right there. Besides that, we do have a little bit of construction to report, some of which is actually going to be finishing up tomorrow. The westbound Tecumseh Road West, that's right at Crawford. They're doing some road panel repairs there. That won't be done this weekend, but will be done by next Thursday. On Lauzon Parkway, northbound between Catherine and Lauzon Road, that should be wrapped up tomorrow afternoon. And also Howard and Division Road, this one's going to go until the middle of October. It's both directions on Howard between EC Row and Marentette. They're doing the final surface paving work, and that should be done on Friday, October 16th. If you see issues on the roads or have an update on anything I just mentioned, call or text 792-2559. That's 792-CKLW.
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0: Welcome back. You are listening to The Shift. I'm your host, Kristen Siapis, hanging out with you as you look at wrapping up your day. Hopefully you're getting toward the end of your work day today. Whatever you are up to, we're glad to be along for the ride. And if you are out for a ride right now, I hope you're avoiding EC Row because it is not looking great out there with that closure at Dougal. So if you are headed westbound on EC Row, maybe just don't. Just don't. It's backed up all the way past Walker right now, so I would not even get on at Jefferson. You're going to get stuck if you are headed westbound on EC Row at all. There's my advice for you. Here's some more advice for you. You should tune in to the one and only Kathy McMahon. She's joins us in studio right now. There you go. Yes, exceptional advice. Always listen to what Kathy has to say. Kathy always brings us very good news information. I feel like I'm very much the color commentator in this. I'm the color and you're definitely the play-by-play, I think, in this odd couple duo that we have going on here.
1: Well, this is another good information kind of segment. It is about fraud. We talk about it all the time, and unfortunately, we have another incident, this one involving a couple from Kingsville.
0: Oh, no.
1: OPP saying that they responded to an online investment ad that was on a popular communications app. So that could be Facebook, it could be Instagram, TikTok, we don't know.
0: Okay.
1: The victims thought they were investing their money into Bitcoin and cryptocurrency.
0: Uh-oh.
1: They were promised a high rate of return. However, the suspect online demanded more money. They became suspicious and went to police, but they had already been duped out of $200,000.
0: No! $200,000?
1: Yeah.
0: Yikes!
1: So it's like, again, like another reminder about checking and fact checking and doing, you know, the proper research into where you're putting your money. That's much cash. So the Canadian Anti-Fraud Centre saying last year fraud reports totaled $351 million in Canada. And they're saying that only 5 to 10% of victims actually report these kinds of scams and fraud. So it's much, much higher than that.
0: Wow. I'm still blown away by these numbers.
1: I feel like my heart breaks when this kind of story happens.
0: What happens? Do you have, can you insure yourself against this kind of behavior?
1: I don't think so. I don't think that you can ever get that kind of money back.
0: You just have to catch the people.
1: You just
0: the
1: have
0: fraudsters.
1: To catch the people wherever they are in the world.
0: Oh,
1: I mean, these
0: my
1: people are
0: goodness.
1: Very smart. They move, they know what they're doing, and they know who they're targeting. And I get that ads and things come up when you're online, so you think it's legitimate, but it's not. Just because it's an ad that came up on Facebook or Instagram, you know, you have to make sure that you know where your money is going.
0: Yeah.
1: So police are out with, you know, ways to protect yourself. Don't ever give out personal information, your name, address, date of birth, your SIN, your banking credentials. Don't accept friend requests from people you don't know. Don't invest your money in platforms provided by people you don't know. Be careful sharing images. Suspects can use those pictures to extort victims into sending more money. 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Get more than one quote for things like home repair work. Never feel pressured. And never send money to someone you haven't met.
0: Sure. That is absolutely the, I think that sense of urgency is always a key factor in when you hear a lot of these scams. It's, you know, they pressure you to make a decision, send the money now, do it now. It's like short term. You got to do it right away. There's a tiny window. You've got to, you know, whatever it is. As soon as you hear that pressure from somebody, that is your cue.
1: Immediate red flag.
0: Stop what you're doing and take a step in the opposite direction.
1: If it is a legitimate investment, they're going to let you and want you to take time to make sure that this is something you're comfortable with.
0: Right.
1: So, yeah, it's just another horror story. My heart really breaks for this couple. Hopefully they are able to get that money back. And hopefully this message can kind of thwart any other kind of fraud attempts.
0: Okay, a great reminder. Don't feel pressured, don't feel rushed, and don't share any information online until you have vetted the person or the organization completely. Lots of great tips available online, and a great reminder from OPP right now. Wow, thanks, Kathy.
1: You're welcome.
0: All right, folks, we are talking up next. We are going to continue with our conversation about municipal matters. There's an event coming up called Women at the Table that is it promises to be a great conversation about our municipal elections and an opportunity for you to connect with some candidates. We're going to be talking with one of the organizers coming up next. Stay tuned. 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
0: All right, folks, it is 4:18, time for us to check the weather. Just a quick traffic note before we do. We are hearing from folks who are traveling on EC Row westbound. There is a 3-vehicle collision at Dougal. One of our texters has said traffic is being redirected at Dougal. Looks like the last vehicle is being loaded onto a tow truck as we work to clear that area. It is causing backups through Howard and all the way up and down Howard. Southbound. Keep an eye out in that area as well. We are also getting a report of a crash at EC Row and Walker on EC Row westbound. If you are headed on EC Row westbound at all, there is, it looks like, still a slowdown at Howard and at Walker, as well as that collision at Dougal, which is now getting cleaned up and traffic is going to start moving in that area shortly. We do have traffic moving in that area at Dougal, and yep, with good reports there. And we're still slow in the other two areas, maybe? Yes, we're still slow in the Howard and Walker area if you're westbound on EC Row there. All right, taking a look at weather. 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Right now, it is a beautiful day, 19 Celsius, 67 Fahrenheit. Tonight, going down to a low of 50 or 10. We have beautiful sunny weather for the next 5 days. I want you to enjoy every minute of it. A high of 20 on Friday, a high of 22 Saturday, Sunday, and Monday, high of 23 on Tuesday. Just lovely. Right now it's 19 Celsius. That's 67 Fahrenheit.

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1: All right, right now we are going to turn our attention to municipal politics. A combination of three public groups, three community groups, have come together to support the conversation, inviting you to join women municipal candidates for an evening of conversation, connection, and community. The event is being put on by Windsor Feminist Theater, Windsor Essex Empowers, and WOW Politics. We've got Melinda Monroe with us right now from WOW Politics, the politics podcast for and about women. Melinda, thank you so much for joining us.
2: Thank you so much for having me, Kristen.
1: Now, we've got this event happening on Tuesday, 7 o'clock at the Gino A. Marcus Community Complex. It's called Women at the Table. Tell us a little bit about the event.
2: So this event was kind of the brainchild of We Empowers. The Windsor Feminist Theater came up with the money to help to sponsor it, and WOW Politics is going to be there talking to people. But the idea was for the women who are running in Windsor to connect with women voters. Now, it's not exclusive to women. Male voters are allowed to come too. We'd certainly like them to come and talk to the women candidates. But we wanted to give the women candidates an opportunity to mingle, to talk to people, to share information about their platforms, to sign up volunteers, and so that they get an opportunity to actually be heard by the community in a bit more of an intimate way.
1: So what can we expect for the evening? I know we've got doors at 7. The panel starts at 7:30. It's a free event. What can folks expect when they come in?
2: Oh, they can expect to see all of the women who are running, or I believe almost all of them have already agreed to come. Some of them were so excited that they actually photoshopped their faces onto our posters.
1: Oh.
2: So we've got, so they'll hear this from the panel, and then the candidates will have a sort of a short speed dating almost opportunity to introduce themselves. But then afterwards, there's going to be food and light refreshments, and people will be able to talk to the candidates up, you know, in person, ask them detailed questions about what they're running for, especially if they're your local ward counselor, what are they going to do about your ward?
1: And how many candidates do we have attending?
2: We have asked all of them to attend. I'm not the person who's signing them up.
1: So there are
2: 13 candidates running. We anticipate all of them will be there. WOW Politics is interviewing all of them, and they've all been super, super excited about these kinds of opportunities. So we expect all 13 of them to be there, including Kat Pasquatch, who's running for mayor, and then all of the different ward counselors. There are four wards where there aren't any women running.
1: Sure.
2: But if you live in one of those wards, come down anyway and talk to the candidates, and maybe one day you'll run in that.
1: Right. Now, tell us a little bit about, you know, WOW Politics and Women of Windsor Politics, your podcast, is really focused on this this idea of getting women into the conversation about municipal politics in general. You've got We Empowers and Windsor Feminist Theater, all strong voices for women getting more engaged in the community at all levels. Why is it so important to you to see more female faces reflected around the council table?
2: Well, I'll start with perhaps the most critical issue that's almost at the point of being an emergency. When Joanne Gignac has been the only female councillor on the Windsor City Council for many, many years, prior to that, there were two briefly. The last time a woman ran for mayor was 1988. And so because Joanne has retired this year, there is a high degree of likelihood there may be zero women on this council.
1: Mm.
2: So we're working super hard. We Empowers, their role is to help the candidates, give them advice, connect them to campaign managers, teach them the things they need to know about campaigning. WOW Politics, our job is to interview them, give them a long form opportunity so they get half an hour to 40 minutes talking to one of us about why they're running, why it's important, what they need. And to try and make sure that we're amplifying those voices as much as we can to ensure that we don't wind up with the humiliation, national humiliation of zero women on city council.
1: Yeah, I mean, it is. I think it's something that you know, it's a title that we don't want to have locally, but we often, you know, don't think about the negative impact of not having women's voices at the table. And so I kind of want to get your perspective.

0: women's homelessness is different from sort of generic homelessness, if we want to call it that way, was live. And we packed the council with about 50 women to be present during that debate to make sure that they understood this issue impacted women uniquely. I'm working on a blog post today about waste management and how diaper collection has been specially carved off from our waste management to ensure that going to a twice a week or twice a month waste collection is a great thing, but diapers need to be collected a bit more often because at the moment we don't have a decent way to recycle diapers. So those are kinds of the kinds of things that impact women, but also even roads, the design of roads. Are there sidewalks? Are there decent places for people to cross safely? Are bike lanes designed to cross safely? Are parks safe for women to run after dark? If they're, you know, they're training for a marathon, they need to be out there every day. But in the wintertime, that means running in the dark. Mm-hmm. Do women feel safe to do things like that? Women at the table make sure those issues actually come up in the conversation.
1: And why do you think it's so difficult for us to get women at the table in this region? I mean, we are seeing across the county more women in leadership, which is, of course, encouraging when it comes to that balance and having those voices in those leadership roles at a municipal level. But for some reason, the city of Windsor just has a limited pool to draw from. What is it that makes it so difficult for women to get involved in politics here?
0: I don't know if it's anything particularly unique to Windsor. Maybe it is because those other communities, Lakeshore, Leamington, are smaller, and then and people know you face to face, and they're and maybe there's a bit more reticence to be ugly to women candidates who are out knocking at your door because that you probably know them. But I mean, we find in particular the timing. Windsor politicians are part-time, but it's a very, very busy job, mm-hmm. having to take time off work. So if I have a job and I have to take, you know, 3 days of off work to do my council job, then, you know, I'm concerned about my long-term future for my family. There's a lot of hate we've heard from all the people we interview that social media is just a cesspool for women, and it's really hard to get your message across through things like social media because of the levels of aggression and threats of violence. So hopefully through the work we're trying to do by creating this community of women around other women to support them, we're creating an environment where people feel safer and able to actually take this step because it is really critically important. Some of the greatest representatives from this region, like Sandra Cupitello, obviously have been women. But even Sandra will tell you there are days when you just wonder what was the point.
1: Now, if folks do want to attend this event on Tuesday, if they want to get some more information, where's the best place for them to go?
0: So probably to Facebook, actually, even though that's not necessarily where everyone goes, but that's, there's an event on Facebook, and you can go there and get your tickets. It's, the event is free. The reason we want advanced registration is we're providing childcare, another reason why it's hard for women to get into politics. So if you have kids and you need to, them to be looked after while you talk to your women candidates, come on down. We'll have childcare available. And that's why we need you to register. So go to We Empowers on Facebook or look up Women at the Table, and you should find the link, and you can sign up for your free ticket to come down on Tuesday at 7 p.m.
1: Awesome. Thanks, Melinda.
0: Thanks, Kristen.
1: That's Melinda Monroe with WOW Politics from the podcast WOW Politics, presenting Women at the Table this Tuesday, coming up after the mayoral debate. Go and check out who the female candidates are in your region. 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All right, we are going to take a break. 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
5: 19 degrees in Windsor, Essex. Clear with fog patches tonight. Wind becoming light, the low 10 or 50 Fahrenheit. I'm Kathy McMahon, AM 800 News. A traffic reminder, there is a crash on EC Row westbound at Dougal. Long backups reported. Avoid the expressway in that area. Coming up, a $200,000 fraud in Kingsville and donations from On Emission for Emission. But first, the Canada Border Services Agency has made an arrest following a gun smuggling investigation at the border.

0: A 60-year-old man from Cottam was nabbed at the Ambassador Bridge in May. The CBSA says he's accused of conspiring to smuggle gun parts into Canada with the goal of manufacturing prohibited weapons. Multiple search warrants were executed on July 15th, with 53 guns seized, along with two unregistered submachine guns and 116 cartridge magazines. It stems from an earlier investigation in Windsor last year, when 48 firearms, 30 conversion devices, and 17,000 rounds of ammunition were confiscated. A couple from Kingsville is out a ton of money after being defrauded in an online scam. Provincial police say the pair responded to an ad earlier this summer and thought their money was being invested in Bitcoin and cryptocurrency. After the suspect demanded more money, the couple became suspicious and reported it to police, but they had already lost $200,000. According to the Canadian Anti-Fraud Centre, fraud reports last year totaled a staggering $351 million in losses. Drew Dilkins is promising to increase community safety and security if re-elected mayor of Windsor. His Safety First plan includes building a real-time operations center for Windsor Police, which would include access to all city traffic cameras. Dilkins says it would help police respond to calls in an intelligent way,
1: either with fewer or more officers as required. And so this is a costly initiative, but it's one I think is really paramount to actually get implemented in the city of Windsor, because it allows us to use digital tools, electronic tools, to respond with our resources, which are limited, in a more effective way.
0: The operations center is already in the works, but Dilkins vows to get it to the finish line. He's one of 11 people running for mayor of Windsor. The full list can be found on the AM 800 website. Hotel Du Grace Healthcare is putting out a warning ahead of the busy respiratory season. It will not be opening additional beds to help with capacity issues at Windsor Regional or Erie Shores Healthcare unless it receives funding from the province. Chief Nursing Executive Shannon Landry says there are a number of steps it can take before reaching that point.
2: If it starts to get a little bit busy, then we start to look at off-servicing patients, maybe putting rehab on complex medical. We look at all the innovations in the organization. And then if it's really a surge for acute care partners, then we have to start to look at where are the beds that we can utilize, kind of overflow.
0: Opening 20 additional beds last year ended up costing nearly $2 million. Hotel Du is currently trying to tackle an operating deficit. New rules are in place for residents of LaSalle. A property standards bylaw has been approved, which requires owners to take better care of their homes and yards to avoid garbage, debris, and hazards which may attract rodents. The town says it has received complaints but didn't have the power to force compliance. In the next council term, a debate will be had about hiring more bylaw officers to enforce the new rules. On a Mission, For the Mission continues to give back to the community. The local charity has handed out $25,000 to five local organizations, including the Downtown Mission, Windsor Youth Center, food banks in Harrow, Leamington, and Kingsville, as well as the Society of St. Vincent de Paul. President Sean Fathers says the five organizations were very thankful.
3: Everybody's amazed at the amount of money we can generate to give back, you know, that we bring in through all of our community help and, the support that we get from the community.
0: The charity group has been raising money since January through its annual charity ride, weekly bike nights, a biker breakfast, and a bike show and vendor market. Prime Minister Mark Carney has disclosed that he and President Donald Trump speak frequently, even since trade talks collapsed last month. That's something the Prime Minister has said multiple times in recent weeks. Reporter Don Mitchell has more on what Carney recently revealed.
4: Prime Minister Mark Carney says contemplating the potential for U.S.-led military action in Canada was his responsibility as leader. In a lengthy New York Times article published yesterday, Carney explained it as, quote, just risk management.
0: Trump has repeatedly mused about turning Canada into the 51st state, and while he ruled out using military force to annex Canada in January 2025, he has said he would consider using economic force to get Canada to become part of the United States. AM 800 News, on air every 30 minutes and online anytime at am800cklw.com. It is 4:35. The weather forecast is next.
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13: It's time to take a look at the weather. Right now it is 19 degrees Celsius, that's 67 Fahrenheit. Tonight we are dropping down to a low of 10 or 50. Tomorrow sunny with a high of 20 and a low of 8. As we get into your beautiful weekend forecast, Saturday is sunny with a high of 22 and a low of 10. Sunday, sunny with a high of 22 and a low of 11. For next week, Monday is looking absolutely beautiful, a sunny high of 22 and a low of 11. Tuesday, a high of 23 and a low of 15. Tuesday evening, we might see some clouds rolling in. And on Wednesday, we're looking at a cloudy day with a 40% chance of showers. Still a nice warm high of 23 or 73. Right now, it's 19 degrees Celsius. That's 67 degrees Fahrenheit.

0: M800 traffic still dealing with some backups from a collision that's since been cleared. Westbound EC Row at Dougal. That's all cleared up and is reopened, but there is still backups being reported. Also should make mention that there's looks like something's going on at westbound EC Row Expressway around Walker. Also have what looks like a collision being reported on our maps here on Dougal near Cabana. Besides that, just a little bit of construction that we're dealing with here as well. That's causing some slowdowns. Construction work going on Wyandotte and Droulard. That intersection is closed and will be until November. All that traffic's moving over to Riverside Drive, causing some traffic backups there. Howard and Division has lane closures from EC Row to Marentette. That's for some final asphalt paving work. That should be wrapped up on Friday, October 16th. Besides all of those, if you happen to see issues on the roads or anything we or other drivers should know about, you can always call or text. It's the same number, 792-2559. That's 792-CKLW.
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2: All right, let's take a look at what your gas prices are going to be for tomorrow. We are looking at an increase of another 4 cents tomorrow to our regular gas. That's moving from 183.9 up to 187.9. Diesel is actually going to come down 7 cents from 255.9 down to 248.9.
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4: 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It's time to find out.
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2: I can't believe it! All right, it's my favorite segment of the day. It's time for us to try and give one of our callers, one of our listeners, $1,000. This is how it works. Caller 10 has been identified. We've got Sean from South Windsor. Sean, are you joining us now?
5: I'm here.
2: You ready to go?
5: I'm ready.
2: All right, are you excited? Are you ready to go home with $1,000 maybe?
5: I would love that.
2: I would love that for you, too. I don't think, Chris is going to correct me, I don't think we've had a winner yet. We don't have a winner on our $1,000 trivia. Sean's going to be the one, maybe. Let's see. Here's how it works, Sean. We are going to ask you 10 questions in 60 seconds. The timer starts as soon as I am done asking the first question. If you can answer all 10 correctly, you're going to go home with $1,000. If not, you are still going home with $100 to the GOAT Tap and Eatery. Do you like the GOAT?
5: I love the GOAT.
2: Fantastic.
5: The GOAT balls. They're awesome.
2: Oh, right on. Okay, so a good prize, even if you don't get all 10, but I got a good feeling, Sean. I got a good feeling about it today.
5: Okay, sounds good.
2: All right, are you ready?
5: I'm ready.
2: Here is your first question. Theodore Seuss Geisel passed away on this day in 1991. What is his stage name? Or his pseudonym?
5: Pass.
2: At what university does the Anxiety Canada Speaker Series launch at?
5: Windsor.
2: What's the lead character in The Lion King?
5: Simba.
2: What color is mauve?
5: Purple.
2: What planet is closest to Earth?
5: Mercury.
2: How many years are in a century?
5: 1,000.
2: What year were Cheerios...
5: 100.
2: 100. What year were Cheerios invented?
5: 1978.
2: What tree produces acorns?
5: Oak.
2: What fish do caviar come from?
5: Pass.
2: How many Thursdays are there in September this year?
5: 4.
2: At what... Oh, I think we ran out of time. We are out of time, unfortunately. Yep, we got 2 passes, and it looks like... Did we get 2 incorrect? We got 5 correct altogether. Is that right?
5: Oh, well.
2: 5 correct altogether. So you are going to be going home with $100 to the GOAT Tap and Eatery. I think you are... It's still a pretty good prize. Still a pretty good prize for you.
5: Hey, I'm happy with that.
2: All right. Well, stay on the line. We're going to get you your $100 to the Goat Tap and Eatery. Thanks so much for calling in. That is going to Sean from South Windsor. If you think you could do better, you can call in. The next time we play is going to be just after the 8:30 news during Mornings with Mike and Meg. We're also going to be playing on this program just after the 4:30 news tomorrow. You could be our next $1,000 winner. We're going to go over some of these answers right now. Theodore Seuss Geisel passed away on this day in 1991. What is his stage name or his pseudonym? It is Dr. Seuss, of course. At what university does the Anxiety Canada Speaker Series launch at? You got that one right. That's the University of Windsor. Who is the lead character in The Lion King? You said Simba. That is correct. What color is mauve? We were looking for purple, and that is what you gave us. Purple is correct. What planet is closest to Earth? You said Mercury. Actually, Venus is closest to Earth. Venus is the closest one. How many years in a century? We heard you say 1,000, but I did hear you correct yourself to 100. That is correct. The answer is 100. What year were Cheerios invented? The answer is 1941. Actually, I was surprised at that one. I thought they would be older than that. But Cheerios invented in 1941. You said 1978. Number eight, what tree produces acorns? The answer, you got it right. It is the oak tree. What fish do caviar come from? The answer, I think you passed that one. The answer is sturgeon. Caviar come from the sturgeon fish. I didn't know that one. And how many Thursdays are there in September this year? The answer is 4, and you got that one right. I am sorry, that is not 10 altogether, so we are not going to be sending you home with $1,000 today. So sorry for Sean, but if you think that you could do better, you can listen in at 8:30 tomorrow morning, just after the 8:30 news. We are going to be taking callers for our next round of $1,000 trivia. If you are caller 10, you're going to get a chance at $1,000. Call in and find out coming up soon. All right, right now we are going to take a break. We do have lots more for you on the show this afternoon. We want you to stay tuned. 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

0: 4:51 and time for us to double check that forecast. It is absolutely beautiful out there right now. 19 degrees Celsius, 67 degrees Fahrenheit. Tonight, we're looking at a clear evening, although we may see some fog patches developing overnight. We've got a low of 10 or 50. For tomorrow, sunny. That fog, if we get any, is going to disappear in the morning as soon as that sun comes up. A high of 20 tomorrow and a low of 8. That is the coolest we're going to get this week. So 46 Fahrenheit is still pretty cold for this time of year, if you ask me. So if you are headed out Friday evening, bring an extra sweater. But then we've got a gorgeous weekend. Saturday is sunny with a high of 22 and a low of 10. Sunday, sunny with a high of 22 and a low of 11. Monday, also looking beautiful, a high of 22 and a low of 11. Tuesday, sunny with a high of 23 and a low of 15. On Tuesday evening, we might see some clouds rolling in with a 40% chance of showers on Wednesday and another high of 23 or 73. But we've got a good stretch ahead of us. Nothing but sunshine for the next 5 days. I am into it. Right now, it's absolutely gorgeous. 19 degrees Celsius, that's 67 degrees Fahrenheit.
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0: All right, coming up next, we are going to be launching into some more conversation around municipal politics. And I'm going to put the question to you. Now, Kyle Horner is hosting on the Kyle Horner Show several mayoral debates taking place every Tuesday and Thursday. He's going on a little tour around the county, ending in the city of Windsor over the next few weeks. Every Tuesday and Thursday, he's going to be holding a mayoral debate for all of our mayoral candidates between 10 and 11 a.m. Now, he is not taking questions from the listening audience during that time. But we are getting a lot of your feedback, a lot of texts during the show. So we are going to be recapping coming up next some of the biggest issues. Today, he was joined on his program by the Amherstburg mayoral candidates. And so we did get a chance to dig into some of the mayoral candidates, some of their views on the various issues affecting people in the town of Amherstburg. We're going to be asking you, what are the hot topics for you? Are you concerned about things like housing, public investment? We'll be digging into some of these issues. Is parking an issue for you? If you are headed out to Amherstburg, if you are living in the Amherstburg area, do you want to see more accessible parking? And what is going to be done with some of the heritage properties in the area? We'll be talking about that coming up soon on our program. We also want to make sure that you get a chance to listen in on the debate. So that is happening, of course, every Tuesday and Thursday from 10 until 11 on the Kyle Horner Show. It's also being rebroadcast at 7 p.m. Every evening. So you are going to be able to hear it. If you can't tune in the morning, we want you to tune in the evening. Check it out. It's also, of course, available on our YouTube channel. And a shout out to all of you who are listening and watching out on YouTube today. Hey, guys. Very happy to have you with us. And of course, shout out to everybody who is on the texting platform and on the iHeartRadio app as well. Listening in. Of course, we're happy to have any kind of feedback that you have for us. And we want you to prepare if you have any questions for the candidates, things that you don't think were covered in today's debate, or as we head around the county, what is one question that you would like to ask these candidates? And I mean, candidates do travel from door to door. This is all they do during campaign season. They knock on your door, they do the canvassing, and they meet you where you are. And you have that opportunity, but, you know, only if you're at home at the time. So if you have questions that you want us to ask the candidates, if you have questions that you think need to be answered that haven't been answered by some of them, by all means, you can text in, you can be a part of the conversation, and you can even call in and let us know what you think. We are going to be doing that after the 5 o'clock news. We're going to be taking your calls on that. 519-792-CKLW is the number to call. Again, if you're listening on the iHeartRadio app, you can hit that little microphone button and use the talkback feature to let us know what you're thinking. If you are, you know, concerned about any of the municipal issues in Amherstburg or in your own municipal region, if there's something that is, you know, what is the question for you that you're asking? I know myself, living close to the core in Windsor, the question that always comes up is, what are we doing to support the unhoused in Windsor? What are we doing to support people who are dealing with mental health and addictions? How are we building more housing for people? How are we solving the housing crisis? And the affordability question, what is being done to help residents to access the services they need without substantially increasing the tax bill and making it more difficult for people to live, for people to pay their bills and to afford to live in the city of Windsor or again in the municipality where you live. We are going to be taking your calls and your texts on that, and of course the debate that did air this morning between 10 and 11 is going to be re-airing this evening at 7 p.m. And of course you can access it anytime on our YouTube channel. 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When we come back, we've got news for you coming up next. Stay tuned. We've got lots more. 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
0: 19 degrees in Windsor Essex, clear tonight with fog patches developing, a low of 10 or 50 Fahrenheit. I'm Kathy McMahon, AM 800 News. This report brought to you by St. Clair College in Windsor and Chatham, the home of Saints Nation. Coming up, gun smuggling bust in Essex County and free busing in Leamington on Election Day. But first, a $200,000 fraud is under investigation in Kingsville. The OPP say a couple responded to an online ad believing their money was being invested in Bitcoin and cryptocurrency. The victims were promised a high rate of return and became suspicious when the suspect demanded more money. The scam was reported to police earlier this month. An arrest has been made as part of a gun smuggling investigation in Windsor, Detroit. After a suspect from the city was arrested last year, CBSA began another probe into a 60-year-old man from Cottam who was nabbed at the Ambassador Bridge in May. Multiple search warrants were executed in July, with 53 firearms seized, along with two unregistered submachine guns and 116 cartridges. The suspect faces multiple charges. Damage is pegged at $350,000 following a house fire in Windsor. It happened just before 2 this morning on Dominion near Taunton. Officials say the fire was on the outside of the house and damaged a camper before it spread to the home. One person has been displaced. Officials in Belleville say a former soldier armed with a shotgun opened fire on police stationed outside the Sons of Jacob Synagogue. Chief Murray Rod held a news conference today in the aftermath of Sunday's shooting and provided an update on the motive.
6: Based on the evidence we've reviewed, our personal investigators for the Belleville Police Service can confirm that this was a hate-motivated crime. This was a hate-motivated crime.
0: The shooter was injured in an exchange of gunfire with police and later died in hospital. Constable Jeff Smith was taken to hospital in critical but stable condition. None of the roughly 24 people inside the synagogue were hurt. Getting ready for flu season. Hotel Du Grace Healthcare is preparing for what's expected to be a busy respiratory season. Chief Nursing Executive Shannon Landry says they will continue monitoring respiratory illness levels as the season approaches.
7: So far at this point in time, what I have heard is that it's going to come fast. And so we're not going to kind of have that readiness, if you will. The respiratory season will come pretty fast and people will be coming through the hospitals. They're not seeing that yet as of this point in time, when I spoke to one of my public health colleagues last week.
0: The hospital typically opens about 20 additional beds at a cost of nearly $2 million to help with overcapacity issues at Windsor Regional and Erie Shores Healthcare, but says they won't do that this year without provincial funding. Another campaign platform from a Windsor mayoral candidate. Drew Dilkins is vowing to develop a plan focused on increasing community safety and security if reelected. That includes expanding the Project Greenlight security camera program that's offered downtown and building a real-time operations center for Windsor Police, which is already being implemented.
10: It allows us to take the resources that we have from a policing perspective, which are expensive. Police are expensive resources that the city has to pay for, but allows us to use those in a more effective way and be able to deploy them and respond to calls more timely and more in a more timely manner, but in a more responsible manner, making sure that the right number of resources are attending any call that comes for service.
0: Dilkins says it would cost millions of dollars, but he would look for grant money from upper levels of government. A list of all 11 candidates running for Windsor mayor can be found on the AM 800 website. Free transit for voters in Leamington. Town Council has approved the measure once again to ensure residents can cast a ballot on Election Day. Manager of Communications Kelly Svedkidis says they want to make it as accessible as possible for voters.
11: Four of our five Election Day voting locations are within the LTGO service area. One is outside the service area. However, because we're using a vote anywhere model, electors using LTGO can vote at any of the four locations within the service area.
0: LTGO Transit operates on Mondays from 6 a.m. until 9:30, which is well within voting hours. The election goes October 26th. And several charities in Windsor-Essex are receiving cash thanks to the On a Mission, For the Mission fundraising campaign. President Sean Father says $25,000 was given to five local organizations.
16: The Windsor Youth Center and the Downtown Mission, they were the ones we've done for a couple of years. We just added the other three food banks this year. So going through next year, we may include more.
0: On a Mission, For a Mission started fundraising in January. 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Visit the showroom on Q Drive off Lauzon Parkway. Starbucks plans to close 250 North American stores later this week. The CEO says the locations targeted either aren't delivering acceptable financial results or can't provide the experience Starbucks wants for customers and employees. The company did not say which coffee houses will close or how many are located in the United States. On the markets, Dow Jones closed 146 points lower. NASDAQ lost 25. TSX fell 53. Gold is lower at $43.07 U.S. an ounce. Oil higher at $95.18 U.S. a barrel. And the Canadian dollar is down at 70.72 cents U.S. Today's AM 800 News poll question. Should Canada scrap plans to buy 72 fighter jets from the U.S. given the ongoing trade war? Let us know at AM800CKLW.com. So far, 73% say yes. AM 800 News time, 5:06. The forecast next.
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folks, the time is 5:08 and time now for us to check the weather. Let's see what we got going on out there. Right now it is 19 degrees Celsius, 66 degrees Fahrenheit. Tonight we're looking at a clear evening with fog patches developing overnight, dropping down to a low of 10 or 50. Tomorrow sunny with that fog dissipating in the morning. We've got a high of 20 and a low of 8. That's the coldest temperature we're going to see over the next few days. So tomorrow evening, if you are headed out, maybe you're going to take in the Walkerville Night Market, check out the beer garden at the Heimat for Oktoberfest. Maybe you're headed out to the Apple Festival out in Ruthven. It is going to be a cold night tomorrow night, I think. A low of 8 or 46. And then we've got a few days of beautiful sunny weather. Saturday is sunny with a high of 22 and a low of 10. Sunday, sunny with a high of 22 and a low of 11. Monday, similarly sunny with a high of 22 and a low of 11. Even warmer on Tuesday with a sunny high of 23 and a low of 15. And then as we get into Wednesday of next week, we are looking at potentially a 40% chance of showers for Orange Shirt Day. That is a high of 23 that day, though, so it will still be warm enough. It'll still be nice and warm. You'll just have to dodge the raindrops if you go out for anything to do with Truth and Reconciliation Day. Right now, though, it's gorgeous weather, and we are going to enjoy it. 19 degrees Celsius, that's 66 degrees Fahrenheit.

0: AM800 traffic. Do have a few slowdowns to report. EC Row Expressway eastbound looks like it's right around Banwell. Got a delay that's being reported there. Also slow down into the Detroit Windsor Tunnel, and also on Division Road. A bit of a slowdown there. That's due to the construction that's happening out that way. Besides that, looks like things moving pretty smoothly out there. But if you do have an update on anything happening in traffic, we'd love to hear from you. There is some construction that should be wrapped up tomorrow. That includes northbound Lauzon Parkway between Catherine and Lauzon Road. Should be done by tomorrow afternoon. Also southbound Lauzon Road between Edgar and Tranby. And one final one that should be wrapped up tomorrow is the intersection of Giles and McDougal. That has been closed since Wednesday for some milling and paving work and should be wrapped up by 7 o'clock tomorrow afternoon. If you see issues on the roads or something we should know about, call or text 792-2559. That's 792-CKLW.
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0: Shift. I'm your host, Kristen Siapis. It is 5:12. We hope you are enjoying your afternoon, enjoying that sunshine, wrapping up your day, maybe heading out and enjoying a patio somewhere. Now's the time, folks. The fall is upon us. If you want to enjoy the weather, you've got to do it before that snow starts to fall. I hate to tell you, it's coming. I'm somebody who gets excited about the snow, though, so you can just leave it for me. I'm looking forward to having nice, crisp, snowy weather and, you know, Christmas and sleigh bells and things. Anyway, that's my vibe. I'm happy to see the sunshine today, though. It is a gorgeous day, and it's gorgeous even inside the studio. I've got the lovely Kathy McMahon joining me in studio right now.
1: Wow, thank you.
0: Here she is, sunshine herself. Well, we are talking about all kinds of things this afternoon, and lots of municipal politics conversation.
1: Oh, yeah.
0: Whether you are out in the county or here in Windsor, we were talking about political attack ads earlier in the show today. We are going to be recapping a little bit of the mayoral debate that took place on the Kyle Horner Show as we get into our next segment. But there's lots more news to cover. What else we have going on?
1: Yeah, sticking with that theme, the mayoral candidate to seeking re-election in Windsor has come out with another policy kind of platform. This, of course, is Drew Dilkins. He seems to be doing these about once a week, similar to one of the other candidates, Fred Francis. So today, Dilkins was outside of Windsor Police Headquarters, where he is detailing his safety first plan, which he says will reinforce crime prevention, security concerns, and targets for enhanced safety. One of the pillars in this is a real-time operations center for Windsor Police. It would pull together a number of resources, including access to all city traffic cameras. This is an operational center that's already being implemented. Mm-hmm. Dilkins is saying that he is committed to getting it to the finish line, understanding it will require a lot of resources, including finances. So he will advocate for funding from upper levels of government. And he didn't say how much it would cost, but he says it would be millions of dollars, and he would look at ways to reduce that cost. But this is something that's already kind of in the planning stages. And he says that, you know, it makes sense from an operations perspective to have everything kind of operating under one roof.
0: Yeah, it's interesting to see, you know, an announcement like this when you get something like this from an incumbent, when it's already something that they're working on, and they make it sort of a core part of their campaign. You know, this plank that he's putting forward on the platform right now, you almost expect it to be part of what they're going to pitch because it's something that they're already working on, and wanting to continue with that is obviously why they're going for the job, I guess.
1: Yeah, I mean, it's something that he obviously is firmly believing in. I think we can all get behind, you know, better safety and security in the city. We don't know exactly how much this is going to be costing, but this is something that we've had on the news. So, you know, it's important to kind of lay out for residents that this is already, you know, it's not a new idea. It's something that's already happening. He also wants to expand the Project Greenlight security camera program that's downtown. That's the one where they were trying to get business owners to have cameras up in front of their storefronts. And then, you know, if there's loitering or any problems, there would be, you know, the communications through the camera saying, you know, keep moving, or it can capture images if there's any kind of criminal activity. Mm-hmm. And he wants to expand it to all BIAs in the city. Now, it was back in July that Ward 4 Councillor Mark McKenzie, who's not running again, he had asked administration to report back on expanding it to all city parks. So okay. That would be a way to reduce vandalism. We know that's been an issue as well. And so Dilkins, the other measures he wants to implement include extending proactive bylaw outreach to all wards to include public health and nursing staff to address areas of concern in real time, expanding traffic calming measures, adding additional active transportation features like sidewalks and bike lanes to roads, additional street lighting, etc.
0: Well, I know seeing especially some of that bylaw outreach and that kind of thing, it's interesting to hear that because we are seeing a lot of the issues that we have historically seen limited to the core now expanding out across the city when it comes to things, you know, just as you said, vandalism and petty crime and stuff like that. There's a problem all across the city, so it's interesting to see.
1: Yeah, expanding bylaw, though, comes at a cost. You have to pay these people. You have to hire more people. So it will be coming with a price tag. He didn't indicate how much that would be, but of course, who pays for that is city taxpayers. So it's, you know, great in theory, and I'm sure, you know, people, that's probably one of the big items and concerns that people are hearing when they knock on doors is safety and security. So
0: yeah, it's always interesting to me at this time when we talk about municipal campaigns and election campaigns in general, where we see all of these promises coming out, but it's not budget time, so it's nice to make all of these commitments. But I'm very curious to see how this budget, in particular for the city of Windsor, will pan out, because even last year's budget was very challenging. When you talk to a lot of the current city councilors, they will tell you the 2027 budget looks like it's going to be a tough one. And so anything that involves expanding, extending, adding, you know, it's a big question. I think that we need to ask is, you know, where is that money coming from? And are we looking at a significant tax increase as we go into next year? So I guess we'll find out more from all of our candidates as we go on.
1: All the candidates, there's 11 running, and you can find all their names on the AM800 website. And don't forget to vote October 26th.
0: Right on. October 26th is the date. Thanks, Kathy.
1: You're welcome.
0: We are going to keep in the municipal election mood for the next little bit. We are going to be turning to you to say, what are the issues that are most important to you? I'll give you a little bit of a rundown on some of the topics that were covered this morning in the Amherstburg mayoral debate that took place on the Kyle Horner Show. Those debates are going to be continuing on Tuesday and Thursday every week until we get through as many of the municipalities as we can. We are going to be coming back with another one on Tuesday at 10 a.m. You can tune in to the Kyle Horner Show to get to our next municipality. Tonight at 7, we will be re-airing the Amherstburg mayoral debate. But in the meantime, you can send in your questions. If you have any thoughts about what you'd like to see in the town of Amherstburg, what's one thing that you really love about the town of Amherstburg that you'd like to see preserved? What's one issue that you really need to see addressed? I know we talked a little bit about policing, about heritage properties. Recently, we've been talking about the Boblo Ferry. What is the biggest issue for you in the town of Amherstburg, and what would you like to see addressed by those mayoral candidates? We'll take you through a rundown of the topics that were covered this morning, and of course you can tune in again this evening at 7 to hear the full debate with all three candidates and our host Kyle Horner. We'll be talking about that coming up next. Send us your texts 519-792-2559, or you can give us a call 519-792-2559 to CKLW. 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
0: All right, let's take a look at the forecast. 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Right now it's 19 Celsius, 66 Fahrenheit, beautifully sunny outside. Tonight we're looking at a clear evening, potentially some fog patches developing overnight with a low of 10 or 50. On Friday, sunny with fog dissipating in the morning with a high of 20. And then the coldest temperature we're going to see this week is a low of 8 or 46 tomorrow evening. So if you're heading out, bring an extra sweater. For the rest of your weekend's looking pretty good though. Sunny with a high of 22 and a low of 10 on Saturday. Sunday, sunny with a high of 22 and a low of 11. As we get into next week, those beautiful temperatures are going to continue. Sunny with a high of 22 and a low of 11 on Monday. Sunny with a high of 23 and a low of 15 on Tuesday. Tuesday evening, we might see some clouds rolling in, and then Wednesday, a 40% chance of showers with a high of 23. That's 73 Fahrenheit. Right now it's 19 degrees Celsius. That's 66 degrees Fahrenheit.

folks. Now we are talking about the mayoral debate that took place on the Kyle Horner show this morning. He was able to bring on the mayoral candidates from Amherstburg who were here to debate and discuss. Of course, incumbent Michael Prue seeking his second term, as well as the challenger's current deputy mayor, Chris Gibb, and retired Amherstburg police chief, Bill Fryer. Now, these are three people who have a very clear understanding of the issues in Amherstburg, not just as people who have lived there, as residents themselves, but as people who have been involved in the administration and have been involved in the public service aspect of the

0: getting a local police service. I want to know from you, what would be your answer on this one? Do you want to see us in the town of Amherstburg return to Windsor Police to try and put together some kind of a proposal that will help it to move forward? Do you think that going with OPP would be the best choice? Or do you feel that maybe we would lose some of our ability to be represented when we have that broader representation from the OPP, that support, you know, obviously from the provincial police being a little bit more broad, a little less specific? Or would you like to see the town take on the cost themselves when it comes to a local police service within the town of Amherstburg? You'll have to tune in to hear what our municipal candidates had to say about that. They also were able to discuss growth and infrastructure in Amherstburg. One of the biggest pieces is a new town hall. Now, that is a huge cost that the town would have to take on. The candidates were able to answer. Each of them had a chance to give an answer on that. Is that something that would be a big piece for you? You know, looking for a new town hall in the town of Amherstburg. Obviously, the town is potentially outgrowing their space. It's something that needs to be updated. It's something that needs to be replaced. Do you support the additional cost of bringing in a new town hall? At one point, there was conversation about bringing it to the General Amherst site. That was a while ago. I don't know if that was that was something that wasn't really able to move forward. During the council meeting in October, the town agreed not to move forward with that opportunity. So they are still stuck, you know, in their current location. They have space issues, accessibility limitations. What should the long-term future be for the Amherstburg Town Hall? Now, we do have a texter. Thank you so much for your text today. As far as the policing issue, Windsor Police provides us great service. Is that something you want to see continue? Would you like to see it move to either the OPP or something with a more local service? Is that something that you would want to see? Our mayoral candidates were able to answer that one. They were also able to touch on the future of the old General Amherst School and the heritage of Amherstburg, the idea of preserving the heritage while still building for future growth and looking at what some of those opportunities would be. I think all of the candidates were really able to focus on that, given that they have some experience working within the town. They were also able to answer these hard questions. How do you keep tax increases under control without reducing services? Is that something that would be your big focus? Now, you can tune in this evening at 7 p.m. to hear the full debate between all three of the candidates for Amherstburg mayor. That is incumbent Michael Prue, the current deputy mayor Chris Gibb, and retired Amherstburg police chief Bill Fryer. Tune in to hear that debate with Kyle Horner tonight at 7. Right now, we're going to take a break. When we come back, we've got news for you. Stay tuned. 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
7: -19 degrees in Windsor, Essex. Clear with fog patches developing overnight. The low 10 or 50 Fahrenheit. I'm Kathy McMahon, AM 800 News. 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Coming up, early morning house fire in Windsor, and Hotel Du Grace won't open more beds without provincial cash. But first, a fraud investigation is underway in Kingsville. Provincial police say a couple came forward last week after losing over $200,000 after responding to an online ad. The pair thought their money was being invested in Bitcoin and cryptocurrency and were promised a high rate of return, but became suspicious when the suspect demanded more money. If you've fallen victim to a fraud or know someone who has, you're urged to contact police and report it to the Canadian Anti-Fraud Centre. A man from Cottam has been arrested after a cross-border gun smuggling investigation.

0: The Canada Border Services Agency says it stemmed from a probe last year, which led to charges against an individual from Windsor. The 6-year-old man from Cottam was nabbed at the Ambassador Bridge in May. A number of search warrants were executed in July, which led to 53 guns being seized, along with 2 unregistered submachine guns, 116 cartridge magazines, 13 of which were over capacity. 10 charges have been laid, and the accused will appear in court in November. One person has been displaced following a house fire in Windsor. Crews were called to Dominion near Totten Street around 2 this morning. Officials say the fire was on the outside of the house and damaged a camper before it spread to the home. The cause is under investigation. Damage is estimated at $350,000. Hotel Du Grace Healthcare is preparing for another busy respiratory season, but says it will not open additional hospital beds without provincial funding. Typically, 20 are open to relieve pressure on Windsor Regional and Erie Shores Healthcare. But Chief Nursing Executive Shannon Landry says the price tag of opening the surge unit is incredibly high, largely because of the additional staff needed.
1: This year, our HSSP planning really indicates that we can't open those beds. It's usually about $250,000 to $300,000. A month to open those 20 beds, and so without the funding we can't do that this year, but we will certainly look at all innovation and work with our acute care partners to do whatever we can to help our community and get our patients through the units.
0: Hotel Du Grace is currently working to eliminate its operating deficit, which stood at over $4 million as of April. A Windsor mayoral candidate wants to increase safety and security if re-elected. Drew Dilkins announced another campaign platform today, which includes a plan to build a real-time operations center for Windsor Police, which is already in the early stages of development.
2: It really is, you know, in terms of modern policing, it's the way things are going to go. It's just a matter of how fast you get there. I want to make sure that Windsor is there sooner rather than later, and I'm committed to making sure the funding is there to get it over the finish line.
0: Dilkins says it will cost millions, but he'll advocate for funding from upper levels of government. He also wants the Project Greenlight security camera program, which is currently in downtown Windsor, to expand to all business improvement areas. Free transit for Leamington residents on Election Day. Council has agreed to provide the service to ensure residents can get to the ballot box. Manager of Communications Kelly Stedkittis says fares will be waived for all passengers on October 26th.
3: This is much simpler to administer and communicate, and avoids having to ask passengers whether they are traveling specifically to vote.
0: The cost to provide the free busing service is expected to be around $370. Free buses will not be offered for advanced voting. To LaSalle now, where the town has a property standards bylaw in place. It requires residents to take better care of their homes and yards to ensure garbage, debris, and hazards are not strewn about. It may help deter rodents from gathering. The town says it has received complaints but didn't have the power to force compliance. And a discussion on hiring more bylaw officers will be held in the next term. Several charities in Windsor-Essex are receiving cash thanks to the On a Mission, For the Mission fundraising campaign. President Sean Father says $25,000 was given to 5 local organizations.
4: The Windsor Youth Center and the Downtown Mission, they were the ones we've done for a couple of years. We just added the other 3 food banks this year. So going through next year, we may include more.
0: On a Mission, For the Mission started fundraising in January with events including its annual charity ride, weekly bike nights, the biker breakfast, and the bike show and vendor market. AM 800 News on air every 30 minutes and online anytime at am800cklw.com. It's 5:35, the weather forecast up next.
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18: Windsor. 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
0: The time is 5:38. It's time for us to check the forecast. Right now, it is looking gorgeous outside. 19 degrees Celsius, 66 degrees Fahrenheit. Tonight, clear with fog patches developing overnight. We've got a low of 10 or 50. And then a beautiful few days ahead of us. Sunny on Friday with a high of 20 and a low of 8. So a little cold Friday evening. A low of 8. That's 46 Fahrenheit. But then as we get into the weekend, great weather. Sunny with a high of 22 on Saturday and a low of 10. Sunday, also sunny. A high of 22 and a low of 11. As we head into next week, there's not a cloud in the sky Monday and Tuesday. A high of 22 and a low of 11 on Monday. High of 23 and a low of 15 on Tuesday. And then Wednesday, we might see some clouds, though. Looks like it's going to be a cloudy day with a 40% chance of showers and a high of 23 or 73. Right now, it's 19 degrees Celsius. That's 66 degrees Fahrenheit.

0: AM 800 traffic. The only slowdown that I'm looking at right now, E0 Expressway right past Banwell. That is just due to, well, congestion, construction. Besides that, looks like things are moving pretty smoothly out there. We do have construction out there. There is lots of it, and some of it's wrapping up tomorrow. Heads up, the northbound Lauzon Parkway between Catherine and Lauzon Road, that should be all done by end of the day tomorrow. Same thing with southbound Lauzon Road between Edgar and Tranby, and also the intersection of Giles and McDougal should be reopened at the end of the day tomorrow after being closed for the last couple days. Besides that, there is a little bit of construction that is a little bit more ongoing. The intersection of Dougal and Norfolk has lane restrictions until Thursday, October 1st, so a week from right now. And Howard and Division, lane closures in both directions between EC Row and Marintet. That paving work should be wrapped up on Friday, October 16th. If you see issues on the roads or anything else affecting your drive home here tonight, we'd love to hear from you. You can always call or text. It's the same number, 792-CKLW, 792-2559.
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3: Welcome back. You are listening to The Shift. I'm your host, Kristen Siapis, and it's a conversation that is incredibly important. It's something that comes up all the time. The mental health challenges that we experience here in our community, especially as they connect to anxiety and addictions. Of course, these topics, ones that we encounter all the time as we try to support members of our community. Well, the University of Windsor is launching the new Anxiety Canada Speaker Series. That is starting today at 4 p.m. at the University of Windsor. It's been established by University of Windsor psychology professor Dr. Lance Rappaport through a $30,000 endowment from Anxiety Canada. We've got Dr. Rappaport with us right now this afternoon. Dr. Lance, thank you so much for joining us this afternoon.
4: Thank you for having me.
3: Now, tell us a little bit about how this series came together. This is the first of many, we hope, conversations that we'll be having in our community. What sparked this for you to create this series focused on anxiety and how it affects us?
4: So the series came out of a legacy of Anxiety Canada in sharing really evidence-based information with the public. Anxiety disorders are so common and so pervasive and consequential in the public from childhood through adolescence and into adulthood, affecting adults of all ages, that there's really been a focus for a long time to share evidence-based, really quality information about anxiety and anxiety disorders with members of the public.
3: Now, it is such an important topic and one that I think, you know, when you talk about anxiety, you talk about some of these challenges, it's something that I think everybody has an understanding of or concerns about anyway. But there's not a ton of resources for people, I think, to get more information about it. Tell us about the importance of having these talks on the university campus, and why is it important that they're free and open to the public?
4: So the goal, part of the goal of creating these talks is to connect the University of Windsor with expertise and really world-class research being done across Canada to highlight that Canadian expertise of research being done and then integrating that within the University of Windsor community so that we can bring all of this information into Windsor Essex to share with the community, with clinicians, and with professionals who help people with anxiety and anxiety disorders.
3: Now, in particular, your first talk in this series is to kick things off with Dr. Sherry Stewart, who's a professor at Dalhousie University, and focuses on her research focuses on the connections between mental health, substance abuse, and addictive behaviors, the connection between anxiety and addiction. And I know certainly as we've been talking on this station, it's something that comes up all the time, especially during municipal campaigns, the struggles that people people have with addiction and the way that they affect all of us in the community. How is this conversation around the connection to anxiety so important right now?
4: I think it's really important just given how pervasive and prevalent, just how many people anxiety and related conditions like substance use and substance use disorders, how many people they affect.
3: Mm-hmm.
4: And so we really try to share cutting edge information with people, with clinicians, with people working in this space to help get the most up to date cutting edge information out there to people to help them as best we can.
3: When we start to uncover, you know, some of the reasons behind substance use and addictive behaviors, what is it that we find when we have that we start to investigate that connection to anxiety?
4: Oh, that's a great question. So thanks for asking. There's so much in there.
3: Yeah.
4: And that's some of the research that I do. It's some of the research that Dr. Stewart does. And it's some of the, a lot of the things that I kind of hope to show and share with people through this series. Year over year.
3: Mm-hmm.
4: So through different people we bring, they'll kind of share their research on different kind of mechanisms and risk factors and pieces that contribute to this puzzle of anxiety disorders.
3: Well, for anybody out there who is listening, who maybe is struggling with anxiety disorder or has connection to someone who is struggling with it, or perhaps has a connection to someone who is in this cycle of substance abuse or addiction, what would the message be from a talk like this for somebody who's looking for more information?
4: So there's a, sort of two parts to that. One is that this talk can provide a lot of information and can provide a lot of maybe real context of what's being done to understand these conditions and to help people with these conditions. When it becomes really personal to affect people with an anxiety disorder or with really substantial anxiety or substance-related problems or concerns, that's where we want to encourage people to talk to their physician, to talk to a psychologist, or to kind of get help that can tailor that information to best help them.
3: Mm-hmm. You know, it's one of those things, I think everyone has an opinion about people with substance use issues or addictive behaviors because we see so many people who are struggling with the depths of addiction on an everyday basis. And whether that's somebody who you're personally connected to or just peripherally through the community, something that you observe or something that you experience, I think, you know, conversations like this really help to provide an avenue for us to get curious about the person behind the addiction, the person behind the substance use, that if there is mental health issues or you know, something related to anxiety that they are struggling with behind that addiction, conversations like this really help us to get curious about it and remove some of that judgment by providing really good information.
4: Thank you. That's kind of my goal. Oh,
3: yeah, I was going to say, just, is that the goal with something like this, to get that conversation out there, to try and connect us maybe on a more human level?
4: That's a big part of the goal, to connect. Really, a big goal of it is connection. Mm-hmm. And so it's both connecting people with each other and connecting different parts of the community with each other so that both clinicians, so that kind of clinicians and researchers and members of the community and people seeking help are all drawn into the same event and all kind of use this as a touch point to kind of congregate each year around a specific topic where everyone's learning together.
3: Mm-hmm. So this is a series that is going to happen on an annual basis, thanks to that $30,000 endowment from Anxiety Canada. Congratulations again on that and the opportunity to continue these conversations. Today, the first event takes place at 4 p.m. It's happening at Erie Hall on the University of Windsor campus in room 2123. If you head upstairs, you should be able to find it there, one of the lecture halls. It is free admission, open to the public, certainly with a focus on those who are researching and working with people in the community. For anybody who wants to get some more information about the series or if they'd like to connect with you, where's the best place to go to look for more information?
4: So the best place to find more information is at uwindsor.ca/event, and that's where you can find a lot of information about this event. And anyone can reach me for information at lmr info@uwindsor.ca.
3: Right on. Well, we will send them there for anybody who has questions. We'll send them your way. Of course, the University of Windsor website has tons of information as well as other events going on in the community. Besides the Anxiety Canada speaker series, uwindsor.ca is the place to go. Thank you so much for being with us this afternoon, and we wish you all the best with the talk today.
4: Thank you.
3: That is Dr. Lance Rappaport, psychology professor at the University of Windsor with the Anxiety Canada speaker series happening today. Stay tuned. We've got lots more for you. 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

0: 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Well, it is looking gorgeous out there as we see you off for the evening. 19 degrees Celsius, 66 degrees Fahrenheit. Tonight, it is going to drop down to a low of 10 or 50, but still lovely and clear. We may see some fog patches developing overnight and into the morning. They will disappear, I think, as soon as we get some sun in the sky. And we are going to get some sun in the sky for the next 5 days. It is looking amazing. Sunny tomorrow with a high of 20 and a low of 8. So we are going to see a little bit of cold weather. As far as I'm concerned, that's cold for this time of year. 8 or 46 tomorrow evening, and then Saturday sunny with a high of 22 and a low of 10. Sunday sunny with a high of 22 and a low of 11. Monday has a high of 22 and a low of 11. And then Tuesday, a high of 23 and a low of 15. We may see some clouds roll in on Tuesday evening. And then as we get into Wednesday, that is Orange Shirt Day, Truth and Reconciliation Day. We are looking at a cloudy day with a 40% chance of showers and a high of 23 or 73. Right now, it is 19 degrees Celsius. That's 66 degrees Fahrenheit.
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0: Well, we are just getting to the end of the day for the job fair that is being held at the Kubota Club today. Thanks to our texter who has said it is close time-wise, but the job fair being held at the Kubota Club has, quote, locked the door for the evening. Apparently, there are 100 people inside waiting, so they're not letting any more into the building. That lineup, we know, has stretched out a long way. Yesterday, there was a huge lineup of 500 people at the job fair in East Windsor. They held it at the Serbian Center yesterday from 7 a.m. until 3 p.m. And then today, this career fair was at Kubota Club, more of an afternoon time slot from 1 p.m. until 6 p.m. We heard that it is aimed at everyone from first-time job seekers to people looking for a career change, and there must be many, many of them. That lineup was looking just incredible yesterday with people stretched all the way down the road, and today again at the Kubota Club, again another 100 people still waiting just 10 minutes ago to get in, so they are not accepting any more people in line at this time. It's going to take them some time even to get through that number of people. So great to see that demand, I guess, that opportunity for people. I don't know how many jobs they're going to be giving out, but certainly it speaks to the number of people looking for work here in the city. We're going to leave it right there. That does it for me. I am not back tomorrow. I'm very happy to be spending this time with you. And I got to say a big shout out to my producer, Chris Byrne, for taking care of me these last couple of weeks. It's been lovely spending time with our AM 800 listeners, hanging out with you online on YouTube, as well as on our texting platform, and having you guys call in. Great to be with you. And I promise I'll be back. I'll be back soon. It's been a slice. Thank you guys so much. Enjoy the sunshine and have a great night.
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16: Good evening and thank you for joining us on CTV Windsor and AM 800. Small businesses are facing plenty of uncertainty right now, from U.S. tariffs to a changing economy. Now the province is putting more money into helping entrepreneurs navigate those challenges. CTV's Bob Bellachico joining us now to explain. Bob.
13: Being an architect and running an architectural practice requires very different skill sets.
8: That's what Catherine Marenko learned after moving back to Windsor from Toronto 3 years ago and starting an architectural business with her husband. They had a vision, but needed help with a business plan.
17: Creating a strategy so that we could figure out a way to move from my husband and I working out of our home office into a company where we could support some staff.
8: That kind of support is available to local entrepreneurs. The Small Business and Entrepreneur Center is getting a 10% boost to its core funding. It's part of a three-year, $49 million investment by the provincial government to fund small business advisory centers across Ontario.
18: When I got this role and we visited all of our small business centers and talked to them, the one thing they needed was more resources.
8: Associate Minister of Small Business Nina Tangri says that's particularly important in a border community like Windsor, which is dealing with the impact of the current trade war.
18: It was just key to be able to make sure that we were able to show that we support the communities here.
8: The funding will also expand programs like Summer Company and Starter Company Plus, which provides training, mentorship, and grants to help people start or grow a business.
19: Starter Company provides training, mentorship, wraparound supports, and a grant of up to $5,000 to a small business owner to start, launch, or expand.
8: The funding boost will allow the center to offer 5 more starter company grants, bringing the total to 23. Now, the support doesn't end once a business is established. Chamber of Commerce CEO Ryan Donnelly says there's a strong ecosystem to help growth and scale.
20: Small, micro, and entrepreneurs really create our community. And, small business does a great job of harnessing that. And we hope to also continue to grow that with the Chamber.
8: Bob Bellachico, CTV News.
16: In other news, a Kahna man is facing multiple firearm charges after a major smuggling investigation by the CBSA. 60-year-old Frank Charlotte was arrested after border officers intercepted him at the Ambassador Bridge in May with firearm parts from the U.S. Search warrants in Essex County in July led to the seizure of 53 firearms, including handguns and 2 unregistered submachine guns. OPP is investigating after a Kingsville couple reported losing more than $200,000 in an online investment scam. OPP say the couple responded to an investment ad on a popular communications app between July and September. They believed they were investing in Bitcoin and cryptocurrency and were promised high returns. Police say the couple became suspicious when they were asked for more money. One person has been forced from their home after an early morning house fire on Dominion Boulevard. The fire broke out just before 2 a.m. today in the 1700 block of Dominion near Taunton Street. Fire officials say it started outside, damaging a camper before the flames spread into the home. The fire is still under investigation, and investigators say it caused roughly $350,000 in damages. Anyone with information is asked to call Windsor Police. A mechanical problem with the Boblo Island ferry briefly stranded passengers this morning and now raises new concerns about the reliability of the service. CTV's Chris Campbell looked into what happened and the concerns from some island residents.
0: It may have only lasted about an hour, but for people who live on Boblo Island, even a short disruption can be a significant inconvenience.
21: Well, I arrived around 8:30 and got in the lineup on the other side on the island, and I saw the ferry in obvious difficulty. It was circling, it was going back and forth, it was trying to move, and it couldn't.
0: Island resident and Amherstburg Mayor Michael Prue says there have been other disruptions during his 17 years living on Boblo, and that this wasn't the first time in recent weeks.
21: Oh, yes, yes. Just last week, the ferry was out for 5 hours. It was mechanical problems. There's been delays many times over the years. You come to expect it. It is a problem that can only be resolved with a new ferry.
0: Amoco, which operates the ferry service, says today's outage was caused by damage to the rudder, the part responsible for steering the vessel. Cindy Prince says crews were able to make the repair quickly.
22: The ferry was out of service for about an hour this morning. There was damage to the rudder, which of course is what steers the boat. And so what we do is when that happens, we try to fix it immediately.
0: Prince says regular service was suspended while the repair was made, but emergency services were still able to get to and from the island. And she says mechanical failures are an unavoidable challenge when operating ferries.
22: Running ferries is very complicated. They're mechanical pieces of equipment. Just like any mechanical thing, they do break down. We have a pretty aggressive maintenance plan that we adhere to, but things break.
0: Island resident Richard Petty says there can be long stretches without a disruption, but he's noticed a couple recently. And he says communication could also be improved when problems arise.
14: You'll go months without a disruption, but it seems of late we've had a couple. And one this morning. The ferries are old. They need to be repaired.
0: Others who have used the ferry aren't as concerned.
23: Most of the time, I think it's been pretty reliable. Yeah. It helped us to be just patient, you know, just wait and patiently and you'll get there.
0: But for residents who depend on the boats every day, today's breakdown renewed questions about the future of the service and when a new, larger ferry will finally be available. In Amherstburg, Chris Campbell, CTV News.
16: Meteorologist Gary Archibald joins me now for a first look at the weather from the top of the Bell Building tonight, where it's gorgeous, Gary.
24: It is beautiful outside. Thank you very much, Stephanie. And folks, this ridge of high pressure that has cleared the sky has brought us some breezy conditions of late, yes, but a benign weather pattern is in place. This ridge is well entrenched. It's very strong. So I'm anticipating clarity, sunshine, and a stable weather pattern that will carry us through the weekend. Right now, nothing to see on board as we take a look at our satellite radar imagery. We're not likely to see any rain-bearing clouds for at least the next, say, 3 days. Next week, temperatures are going to climb just a bit. We'll be slightly above seasonal. I'll break down what you need to know as we look ahead to the weekend and beyond. That's coming up shortly. For now, I'll send it back to you at the desk. Stephanie?
16: Drivers in Lakeshore should expect lane disruptions and some road closures over the next 3 months. Field work begins the week of September 28th along County Road 22 in Emeryville. Crews will be testing the soil to help design the first phase of a $92 million sanitary sewer expansion. The work will affect County Road 22, Rourke Line, Pruce Road, IC Road Drive, and Mancini Drive. The municipality says the work will move around with several short-term closures. Construction is expected to begin next summer and continue until 2031. The city of Windsor is looking for development proposals for the former Concord Elementary School site. The 2.2-acre property on Raymond Avenue is the sixth municipal site offered under the city's Housing Solutions Made for Windsor strategy. The city says the initiative is aimed at increasing the housing supply by preparing municipal land for residential development. Proposals will be accepted until November 18th. A new chapter is opening for Windsor Public Library. The new central branch is now welcoming patrons at 400 City Hall Square. Staff spent the last several days moving books, technology, and equipment from the former Paul Martin building. The new branch is a temporary one as the library continues looking for a permanent home. The on-site collection is smaller, but library officials say patrons still have access to the entire collection through the holds and delivery system. The move happened earlier than expected after developer Rob Myers agreed to end the library's lease to make way for a boutique hotel. Board Chair Mark McKenzie says library enhancements are on the way.
2: We're in the process of ordering library lockers, similar to like an Amazon locker where you'd order your book and then it would be delivered to this locker instead of a branch, which is accessible 24 hours a day, 7 days a week. We're hoping to have one outside the new central branch, one in either Walkerville or Ford City area. And then we're thinking another one in South Windsor, probably around like Captain Wilson Park, around that area.
16: Here's our question of the day. Do you go to your local public library? Go to our website to cast your vote, ctvnewswindsor.ca. Yesterday, we asked if you consistently buckle up when getting into a vehicle. Out of 700 votes, 97% say yes, they do. Transit riders will now be able to catch a ride almost to the foot of the Gordie Howe International Bridge. Transit Windsor has launched two new stops on Sandwood Street at Prospect Avenue. Passengers will now be dropped off a short walk away from the pedestrian path entrance. The stops have been added to Route 605, traveling between Windsor and Amherstburg. For now, there are temporary signs, but the city says permanent stops will be built in the coming weeks. Ward 9 Councillor Kieran McKenzie says it comes after much demand from residents.
3: We are creating the capability for that service when hopefully we get to a more, let's call it, normal time in the relationship between Canada and the United States, that we have the service that's able to meet the demand that we think is already there, but will likely grow over time.
16: Meantime, the place that keeps Windsor's buses on the road is getting a major overhaul. Work is now underway on a $32.5 million expansion of Transit Windsor's main garage. The project will add around 46,000 square feet, giving transit more room for buses and maintenance, while also replacing aging fuel and wash systems and upgrading the site overall. Now, the idea is to remove some of the behind-the-scenes limits on transit as the system grows. Officials estimate work will take about 2 years.
3: Currently, the existing transit garage can house 96 buses. Once this project is completed, it'll be over 130. I think 136 will be the total number as once this project comes to fruition. This will allow us to increase frequencies, add new routes, and to, again, meet that demand that we believe very, very strongly is not only in the community currently, but also is coming as we continue to grow.
16: From the campaign trail to the studio, today our sister radio station, AM 800 CKLW, aired another debate in the lead up to the municipal election. The focus today, turning to Amherstburg. Our Michelle Molesky listened live in studio, and you join us now with all the highlights. Michelle.
4: Yeah, absolutely, Stephanie. So all three candidates for mayor in Amherstburg were supposed to be in studio at the radio station this morning, but that previously mentioned story about the Boblo Island ferry issues kept incumbent Mayor Michael Prue stuck at home to call in for today's one-hour debate.
5: Today we continue our AM 800 mayoral debate series.
4: Another day.
5: Today is just over a month away, of course, on October 26th.
4: Another debate. this time with the mayoral candidates for Amherstburg.
5: Incumbent Michael Prue is seeking his second term, and the challengers are the current deputy mayor, Chris Gibb, and retired Amherstburg police chief, Bill Fryer.
4: Coincidentally, the first half hour of the debate was occupied by the issue around policing. Amherstburg is stepping away from Windsor Police and must decide whether to relaunch their own force or go with the OPP.
1: OPP. And you'll have an attachment, you'll have officers, you'll have an advisory board. Those are all the things that could get us through.
6: Well, I want the best long-term solution for Amherstburg. That might be OPP. I think it's a missed opportunity that we didn't pursue a renegotiated contract with Windsor.
21: Rebuilding our own would be hellishly expensive. In the debate today, a former police chief said $25 million. I've been told it's more in the realms of about $12 million. We're currently spending $6.5 million for Windsor, but if we go with the OPP, it's only going to be under $4 million.
4: All candidates agree Amherstburg has a good problem. Their downtown is so popular, finding a parking spot can be tricky. Here's their thoughts for a fix.
1: If they're not going to use the property to build a hotel and boutiques, Mr. Amico could build a parking garage and you could park cars right there.
6: What am I going to do to address the situation? I'm going to be a collaborator. I'm going to empower our council to come up with solutions that are Amherstburg solutions, not stuff that's imposed upon us.
21: I personally support, although it is contentious, turning some of the streets into one-way streets with angled parking, including Dalhousie.
4: The town of Amherstburg also has two candidates running for deputy mayor, with 15 people running for one of five spots on council. Kyle Horner also asked about the old Diageo factory this morning. Prue and Gibb both said something exciting is coming to the facility, but once again, both declined to elaborate. Fryer said he's hopeful that promise becomes reality. The one-hour debate also touched on taxes, a new town hall, and affordable housing in town. You'll find a link to the AM 800 debate as part of my online coverage of the Amherstburg mayoral debate, Stephanie.
16: And Michelle, I understand if our viewers did miss the debate, they can watch it on YouTube, but I understand there are more debates in Amherstburg.
4: There are more in-person debates happening in Amherstburg, absolutely right. They are both the first week of October, and I'll be moderating two debates. On October 7th, candidates for council will answer questions, while the mayor and deputy mayors will go the next night, October 8th. Both start at 5:30 at the McGregor Columbian Club on Walker Road.
16: Okay, thank you for this update. Michelle Malosky.
4: You're welcome.
16: And in Windsor today, new campaign promises and a sharp exchange in the race for mayor. Drew Dilkins and Fred Francis unveiling plans and clashing over whether their actions match their words. CTV's Sanjay Maru joins us now. Sanjay, they started with a campaign video.
7: That's right. Fred Francis posting a video on social media yesterday, taking aim at Dilkins' buy local message by pointing to his choice of car and recent comments made by Dilkins about American alcohol. But Dilkins responding, saying voters weren't being given the full picture. But first, today's campaign promises. Drew Dilkins is promising to expand the Project Greenlight security camera program to all of Windsor's business improvement areas and bring proactive bylaw outreach to every ward. He also wants to build out a real-time operation center, bringing camera feeds and other police information together to help direct officers.
9: I want to make sure that Windsor is there sooner rather than later, and I'm committed to making sure the funding is there to get it over the finish line.
7: Fred Francis, meanwhile, is promising to bring back the tunnel bus, cap transit Windsor fees for at least 2 years, and extend a bus route serving Massey and Holy Name students. Francis adds his main opponent's spending priorities show the money is there for a restored tunnel bus.
11: He certainly didn't have a problem spending millions of dollars on a public transit asset, the trolley, that doesn't move and doesn't move people.
7: Their latest promises follow this video posted by Francis on Wednesday.
11: He stood in front of Wisers saying he's the one to protect Canadian jobs from U.S. tariffs. But he's also said he likes American bourbon and American wine.
25: A good U.S. bourbon. I love a good California cab.
11: He says he'll protect the Windsor auto worker, but he drives a Tesla.
7: The video questions whether Dilkins' personal choices match his buy local message. Dilkins responding Thursday morning with a video of his own.
26: He made
9: sure not to show you my next words.
25: I love a good California cab, but not so much that I can't find alternatives if it means that I can just hold out a little while longer and get a better deal between the United States and Canada.
7: As for Francis's shot at the car Dilkins drives,
9: what he's failing to recognize is that the folks who work on Eugenie Street at Valiant TMS, who help make the lines that actually produce the Teslas in the United States, he's forgetting about the companies in Windsor that built the tools and the dies that were sent to stamping plants that helped build parts that went into the Tesla.
7: But Francis says his criticism of the vehicle is about the example Dilkins sets for voters.
10: If you're going to tell people that, you know, you should be supporting our local union workers and our local plants, then your actions should match your words.
7: And we also heard from three more of the 11 total candidates running for mayor with their priorities on these issues. Kat Pasquatch saying she wants to hold landlords accountable and address vacant properties. Patrick Sutherland proposing a housing first approach to address homelessness. And Nick Kolesky saying he would redirect spending from what he calls vanity projects to address homelessness. Stephanie.
16: Okay, Sanjay Maru, thank you for this. St. Clair College is reporting its highest domestic enrollment in nearly a decade. Just over 8,400 students are enrolled at the Windsor and Chatham campuses this semester. And more than 7,800 are domestic students, around 600 international students. College President Michael Silvaggi says there's growth in health sciences, nursing, and the skilled trades. In addition, this increase has surpassed the college's budget forecast. The news comes after the college projected a $5.5 million deficit for this school year. Now, do you have a story idea? Please share it with us. Send us a text to 10400. You can also send photos and video. A Canadian invasion still ahead on Windsor's News Leader. Why Prime Minister Mark Carney says Canada has to be prepared. Hockey's biggest stars are heading to Toronto. When we return, the PWHL announces its first ever All-Star Tournament. And tomorrow, a $2 billion project could transform Chatham-Kent and create more than 1,000 jobs. We have an update from the company. That's tomorrow at 6 on CTV News.
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16: Shall comment from Prime Minister Mark Carney, saying Ottawa has considered the possibility of a U.S. invasion. CTV's Mike LeCouture takes us through a once unthinkable scenario.
0: You're at war when you get attacked. We got attacked.
1: A month ago, the Prime Minister said Canada was prepared for the trade war launched by the United States. In an interview with the New York Times, Mark Carney said as President Donald Trump threatened to make Canada the 51st state, he had prepared over the past year for the extreme tail risk that Trump might order military action against Canada. One of the reporters who conducted the hour-long interview said Carney paused before giving that answer.
2: He was clearly reflecting carefully on how to respond to this question. There's no doubt in my mind that he knew what a sensitive thing he was about to tackle was and just how it would be parsed.
3: I've never thought I'd be having this conversation. Never.
1: While former Canadian military leaders are shocked at the revelation, both say it's prudent to plan.
3: We're going to look at the crossing sites of where they're going to come. You know, where are the principal targets they're going to look at, both kinetically and from a cyber point of view, and we'll look at how do we defend them.
1: While some MPs say it makes sense, others believe it's creating undue panic.
4: I mean, that's very irresponsible for a leader of a first world country to come out and say that about another first world country.
5: I would expect my prime minister of any political party under these circumstances to be prepared for that.
6: I think every Canadian worries about it when he starts talking about us calling us the 51st state and the prime minister, the governor of Canada.
1: In January of 2025, Trump had ruled out military force to annex Canada, but he did say this.
8: Economic force. Because Canada and the United States, that would really be something.
1: A month after trade talks broke down between the two sides, Carney told the New York Times he believes there is a path to resume negotiations. And while the two leaders have spoken a number of times since then, trade talks remain stalled. Mike LeCouture, CTV News, Ottawa.
16: The Chinese president has arrived at the White House for a high-stakes summit with Donald Trump. The two will talk trade, the Iran war, and artificial intelligence. Here's CTV's Adrian Gobriel on the importance of AI at the high-stake Washington summit.
11: A grand White House welcome by President Donald Trump for a historic American adversary. Though even a flyover can't mask the undercurrent of an artificial intelligence arms race underway between China and the United States.
12: There's the risk of bad actors abusing AI for things like cyber attacks or making biological weapons.
11: China and the U.S. are leaders in AI, though who's winning the race is less clear. Trump has openly shared his view that China is America's main AI rival. Beijing sees artificial intelligence as one of their main drivers of global influence.
14: AI is the most transformative technology in our lifetime. There are big, serious questions underlying it.
11: Just this week, Australia's Prime Minister confirmed that an OpenAI autonomous agent hacked into the country's healthcare system.
19: This situation is obviously unacceptable.
11: At the UN Security Council this week,

0: things for the first time. These things really understand what they're saying. They really have intentions.
1: Ahead of their meeting, Donald Trump took to his social media site writing, "Big day with President Xi of China. Superintelligence will be a big topic of discussion, but I want to leave it exactly where it is. This is China's position also. Our guardrail is the DOJ."
2: President Donald Trump once again indicating that he's opposed to any international framework that would put safeguards around the development of AI.
3: Adrian Gobriel, CTV News.
4: The Professional Women's Hockey League is growing in popularity and planning something big this winter. Its first ever All-Star event in Toronto. CTV's Heather Wright reports.
5: Some of the world's best hockey players are set to converge on Toronto next March as the PWHL announces its first ever All-Star game. The format will be a three-on-three tournament at Scotiabank Arena featuring four teams: Canada, the United States, International, and the rookies.
6: This is something that is the first of its kind, the first ever PWHL All-Star game. And I think that's a huge testament to the growth of this league, the growth of women's hockey and women's sports in general.
5: The PWHL has seen its popularity skyrocket since the league officially dropped the puck on New Year's Day 2024. It's grown from six teams to eight and now 12 this season, breaking attendance records along the way.
7: The women's game is growing so quickly. And I think the PWHL offers the opportunity to really bring all the best players together to continue to grow.
5: All-Star games are not universally loved by athletes or fans, with the NFL scrapping its Pro Bowl this year. Both the NHL and NBA have modified their events. But league VP Jana Hefford says this event has player buy-in. And they are being intentional when it comes to making sure the event is both competitive and fun.
8: We work closely with the Players Association. We talked about what we would want to see in this, and it was really about skill and competitiveness. This isn't going to be an all-star game where people come and don't try.
5: More details are still to come, including how players will be selected, but the league says it is planning fan events throughout the All-Star weekend, a way to thank supporters and help inspire a new wave of fans.
8: We all know that sport brings people together in so many different ways. And in the times we're in, I think it's really important to be able to find those moments.
4: The PWHL's fourth season gets underway in late November, with players reporting to training camp November 18th. Heather Wright, CTV News, Toronto. On the markets, the TSX was down 44 points. Mixed results in New York as the Dow dropped over 160. The Nasdaq was up slightly. The dollar was off a fifth of a cent. Gold fell over $20 an ounce, while oil gained $2.45 a barrel. Hospitals are bracing for a busy respiratory season, but one facility says more beds are off the table without provincial funding.
9: 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Thanks to Beatrice Stacy for sending in this beautiful image. Just ahead, will sunshine and seasonal temperatures continue to dominate the forecast through the weekend? We'll find out. My forecast has the answers next on CTV News Windsor.
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5: A gorgeous day of sunshine and more is on the way. Meteorologist Gary Archibald joins us again for a full look at the forecast. Gary.
6: Stephanie, I think that this ridge of high pressure will be prolonged. That means for the most part, we'll be seeing fair, sunny weather, stable forecast in terms of conditions. We'll be sunny and clear, and that will hold because of that ridge. By the way, there is a lot of cold air now creeping into southern Ontario, a good swath of the Georgian Bay region, as well as the Muskokas, Cottage Country, east towards Algonquin Park. Lake Simcoe is involved with some frost advisories for early tomorrow morning pre-dawn. It hasn't hit us yet, and not likely for at least a couple more weeks. 20 degrees today. Average high 21, average low is about 11. Today's low this morning was 10. We are seasonal, hence this recurring theme about stability. What's expected is under clear skies and a light breeze, the air quality is good and has been so for the last, say, 4 or 5 days straight. 19 degrees at the airport, mostly clear conditions. That's 66 degrees Fahrenheit, 18 or 64 in Chatham-Kent. Also looking at sunshine, a lot of clarity there. And that's the story across much of southern Ontario. Upper teens this hour. Meanwhile, the prairies have been warm, especially southern parts of Saskatchewan. 25 degrees in Regina, still through the mid-afternoon, but they've been in the warmer air across our great country. Still breezy. That's been a theme since the weekend. We're looking at sustained winds around 20K with gusts in the 30 to 35 range. All in all, breezy but mostly clear now through to about midnight. And here's what's likely to unfold in the next 24 hours. Some cloud moving in from the west and northwest. It will be of the non-rain-making variety, so that's good news. Again, this ridge of high pressure is keeping things stable. Not likely to see much in the form of any cloud bearing any precipitation in the next 24 hours. Tonight, the overnight temperature is about 11, maybe even 10 degrees pre-dawn. We'll be at 12 degrees, mostly sunny by 8 a.m. Take a look at our Enercarousel 7-day forecast, calling for 20 degrees, mixture of sun and cloud tomorrow. UV's high, protect yourself, exposed skin, of course. Saturday, Sunday, sunny, 22s apiece. Monday, Tuesday, fair, 22, 23, and then some showers. Cloudiness, 23 and 20, Wednesday, Thursday, a week from now.
5: Hotel Du Grace Healthcare is preparing for another busy respiratory season, but says it won't open additional hospital beds without provincial funding. A new report is reviewing bed capacity, staffing schedules, and protocols to manage potential over-occupancy while also preparing to offer annual flu and COVID-19 shots to healthcare workers and patients. Hotel Du typically opens 20 beds during the busy season to help relieve pressure on Windsor Windsor Regional Hospital and Erie Shores Healthcare. However, the hospital says those beds won't be operational this year unless they receive funding. Over the last couple of years, it cost the hospital nearly $2 million. If provincial funding does not come through this year, President and CEO Bill Mara says his team will rework existing hospital beds to accommodate needs.
7: We will ensure that we are filling each and every bed at every available opportunity. If we can take advantage of the hospital-to-home program and get patients home quicker to free up beds, we will do that. We will move patients internally around into our different units to accommodate the influx of patients when needed. But it's really, it's almost a daily response.
5: New research warns the number of older adults across Ontario living with opioid abuse disorder has more than doubled in less than a decade. The findings were outlined in a report by the Ontario Drug Policy Research Network. It found that more than 15,000 adults aged 55 or older had interactions with the healthcare system last year that were related to opioid use disorder. That's up from just over 7,100 back in 2017.
8: Last year, we were successful. We raised over $330,000 last year from the lottery. And our hope this year is that we add at least another 100 or more to that.
5: The annual Brentwood Dream Hope Lottery is back. Officials at the Addictions and Mental Health Recovery Home announced this year's prizes ahead of the 35th annual lottery starting in October. Organizers say this year will include changes to earlier bird prizes and a larger social media presence. Prizes range from electric vehicles to home renovations, a toy package, and of course, cash. Money raised from the lottery supports the recovery home's operations, helping address a shortfall in government funding. The winner of the grand prize will be announced in January.
8: You know, we have some pretty high expectations this year, again, because the need is still there. It hasn't changed one bit. It's only increased, if anything. And we know that Windsor and Windsor-Essex is an area that has always been supportive to the lottery.
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0: Another animal that was moved out of Marineland has died. Echo, the dolphin, was recently sent to an aquarium in Spain. The park says Echo had trouble swallowing along with respiratory problems, and her condition deteriorated quickly. Four dolphins and two belugas were sent to Spain in August, with one of the belugas dying last week. Marineland shipped 34 animals to five different parks over the summer. Five have since died. Turning now to our weekly segment, What's Up YQG, with Hannah Witherby from our sister station 89X and our own Melanie Kentner. Now you are all dressed up and ready for, of course, Oktoberfest.
1: Yeah, over the next 4 weekends, HiMed is going to be bustling with activities for Oktoberfest. So, Hannah, all right, looks like we're ready.
2: I know. You look great. I look great. We were dressed by the best Sarah here. So, Sarah, what can you tell us? What do we need to know?
3: Well, we have 4 weekends of Oktoberfest coming up here. We serve authentic German beer straight from Munich. We have an amazing Bavarian food menu, and we're going to have lots of games throughout the night, live music, Bavarian dancers here at the HiMed on Drouillard.
1: Woo, can't wait. So last year, Johnny learned the bench dance. So what do you got for us this year?
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0: you so much. That was awesome. I'm sweating already. So how are we going to get tickets for this weekend and upcoming?
1: 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And you can book the 5 p.m. to 8 p.m. session or the 8:30 to 11 p.m. session.
2: All right, so everybody go online and get your tickets. We'll put all the links to everything online, of course. And we have a couple other things to talk about this weekend, including some biking in Essex, Hannah.
0: Yes, that's right. Johnny and I are actually doing the Essex Region Conservation Authority's bike tour. It's this Saturday, and it's raising money to help maintain and support the greenways, which is super awesome.
2: I'd like to join you, but I'd also like to have some pizza as well.
0: Yes, the Windsor Pizza Festival is happening at City Hall also on Saturday, and they're selling 11 different pizzeria slices for $2 each, and admission is free.
2: Awesome. So from beer at Oktoberfest to Pizza Fest and everything in between, that's What's Up YTG.
3: Okay, now I'm hungry and I'm thirsty all at the same time. Kate Otterbein joining us. It's almost time for Happening Now. What are you working on for tonight?
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3: Okay, so Kate, let's talk more about today's mayoral candidates debate for Amherstburg.
4: Yes, the candidates all say the issues of taxes keep coming up when they are knocking on constituents' doors.
1: They were tired of paying the taxes here, so they moved there, and their taxes increased by, I think he said, $4,000 in X number of years and never got anything.
6: Anyone who owns a home feels they pay too much in tax. I'm not going to disagree with them, but the price of gas goes up, the price of diesel goes up, the price of asphalt goes up. So, again, it's getting the best value you can for the taxes you're paying.
8: The taxes are contentious, but the reality is that inflation in the last 5 years has gone up 17%. Our taxes have gone up 19%. That's like a quarter of a percent a year higher than inflation rate.
4: On our website, ctvnewswindsor.ca, you'll find the link to today's Amherstburg mayoral candidate debate hosted by AM 800's Kyle Horner.
3: And Windsor police are looking for an outstanding outstanding suspect in connection with a break and enter. Tell us about that.
4: Yes, police say they stopped a break and enter in progress on Howard Avenue Tuesday morning. Two suspects were found and arrested on site. Officers say they seized copper wire and a copper pipe. Damage was found to wiring, light fixtures, and an air conditioning unit was tampered with. Windsor Police is asking anyone with information related to this incident to give them a call. And in our social spotlight tonight, it's my favorite week of the year. Happy Fat Bear Week to all who celebrate. The annual contest began the first day of fall with voting for the carb loading contenders open to the public until Tuesday. This year's contest features 5 bear families, 2 sub adults, 4 single adult females, and 5 adult males who all call Alaska's Katmai National Park home. Among them is last year's reigning champion, Chunk, who was beloved online, known for his broken jaw. To vote for the fattest bear, you can head to fatbearweek.org, and I will be doing that right after the show.
3: As much as it is a funny concept, it is so cool to see these animals in their natural habitat.
4: Yeah, and I do know, I see it on TikTok all the time, that there are people that are able to go to the national park and observe these bears safely, which
3: incredible.
4: Is so fun.
3: And to see them, you get excited if you see one bear, let alone a pack of them together. Okay, Kate Otterbein, thank you for what's happening now. He can't speak, but this 8-year-old has a superpower that's touching hearts. Coming up, how it could soon make him a real-life comic book hero.
12: Canada and America. Friends for life. End of story.
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3: Harry, these are the perfect conditions and temperatures for fall.
2: Yes,
0: I mean, low 20s, right? 20 degrees on the nose today, our high, Stephanie, and I think we'll see sunshine continuing. We might see a bit of fog tomorrow morning, and then that will dissipate. Fog does not burn. It's water vapor condensing into cloud at the surface, obviously. So, dissipation leading to some clarity later in the afternoon, a high of 20 degrees Celsius, and then sunny for the weekend, 22s apiece, Saturday, Sunday. Wonderful end to the weekend, and then we're back into some fair weather and temperatures. I think somewhere between 22 and 23, Monday through to Wednesday. Wednesday, Thursday, some showers, and then back down to about 20 degrees. So the weekend's looking good.
3: Okay, and keep an eye on any notifications from the school boards because of that fog for tomorrow.
0: Of course.
3: Okay, thank you. Now to a story about a boy with some very special superpowers. As CTV's Adam Suwanski shows us, his mom is hoping the world will help turn him into a real-life superhero.
5: Well, he's not faster than a speeding bullet, nor more powerful than a locomotive. Erin Boyle says her son is a superhero of sorts.
7: Kirk definitely has some superpowers.
5: But unlike other heroes, these Clark Kent-style glasses are not concealing a secret identity. Kirk does not hide being on the autism spectrum, and his dynamic outfits are not super costumes.
7: He'll pick out his own clothes, and usually they're vibrant, mismatching, crazy stuff.
5: Although if he does don a costume, Erin says he'll likely dress as a dog, because despite being nonverbal, Kirk does have the power to speak canine.
7: He'll go out onto the deck in the morning and be like, arf, arf, arf, arf, arf, and then gets all the other dogs talking, and it's a big dog conversation between like us and six other houses.
5: Perhaps he's telling them a joke. Because Erin says one of Kirk's greatest powers is spreading joy.
7: He's always being silly and trying to make other people smile.
5: Which is remarkable, Erin says, because our hero's origin story was far from happy.
7: Things kind of took a turn.
5: Kirk was born with a heart condition that required immediate surgery when he was just 2 days old.
7: It's like the worst feeling. Yeah, I wouldn't wish that on anyone ever.
5: But 8 years later, Erin's wish for her boy to recover has finally come true.
7: I just had an echocardiogram last week. It was perfect. Like, his heart's perfect. It's amazing.
5: So, Erin entered Kirk into the International Stan Lee Super Kids Contest, created by the iconic comic book writer, with the hopes that people will vote for Kirk to win the top prize, which includes being featured as a superhero in a real-life comic book.
7: Most of his core memories probably revolve around, like, the hospital and stuff, giving him a good core memory that's just joyful and nothing but happiness and fun times would be amazing.
5: Because leaping tall buildings in a single bound may be impressive, but overcoming adversity through spreading countless smiles is super. Adam Suwanski, CTV News.
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17: From the National Newsroom of the Canadian Press, I'm Jason White. Belleville, Ontario's police chief says the shooter who targeted a synagogue Sunday shouted, quote, "You're going to die for the Jews," before opening fire on a police officer stationed outside.
18: Chief Murray Rod gave the service's first comments about the alleged attacker's motive on Thursday, saying Sunday's shooting was a hate-motivated attack targeting the Jewish community. Officials say a former soldier armed with a shotgun opened fire on Constable Jeff Smith, who was stationed outside the Sons of Jacob synagogue as those inside marked the start of Yom Kippur. The suspect, 29-year-old Sean Ward, was fatally injured in the police shootout. Smith was taken to hospital in critical but stable condition. None of the roughly two dozen people inside the synagogue were injured. Rod also shared video of the attack at Thursday's media conference. Lisa Laporte, The Canadian Press.
17: Israeli Prime Minister Benjamin Netanyahu traveled through Canadian airspace today, despite facing an international arrest warrant. Online flight tracker data shows Netanyahu flew over Canada on his way to address the UN in New York. A spokesperson for the Foreign Affairs Minister says authorization to pass through Canadian airspace should not be interpreted as an endorsement of a government's policies or actions. British Columbia NDP leader David Eby says some members of the Conservatives have a vision to make the province a protectorate of the United States. Eby says interim leader Lorne Dirksen isn't doing enough to rein in his caucus members who align with American MAGA-style politics.
19: And when his colleagues said we should be a protectorate of the United States, put the booze back on the shelves, that we should comply with Trump, where was he?
17: Dirksen's repeatedly described U.S. President Donald Trump as a bully, a sharp change of tone from former B.C. Conservative leader Carrie Lynn Findlay, who quit on Sunday. The opening of a massive Volkswagen electric vehicle battery plant in southwestern Ontario has been pushed back by 2 years. Volkswagen subsidiary PowerCo Canada is delaying production at the $7 billion factory until 2029. The plant was built with hundreds of millions of dollars each from the federal and Ontario governments. Canadian astronaut Joshua Kutrick could fulfill his longtime dream of going to space next week. The 44-year-old is one of four members assigned to NASA's SpaceX Crew 13 mission, heading to the International Space Station. He's bringing along a pocket watch his ancestors brought over from Ukraine four generations ago.
4: I think it's just this really important personal memento, but also a really neat metaphor for how much the world can change because of technology, because of how we explore. So very special to me.
17: The crew will spend 6 months at the space station conducting experiments, doing research, and taking part in critical maintenance. This is the Canadian Press. In sports, general manager Bobby Webster is discussing the Kawhi Leonard trade. He says the team was always confident the deal would go through. Toronto acquired Leonard from the LA Clippers in June, but the deal was not finalized until earlier this month, after the NBA investigated Leonard and the Clippers for salary cap circumvention. The BC Lions have signed defensive back Deontay Williams Sr. to a two-year extension. It keeps him with the club through the 2028 CFL season. The Toronto Tempo finish off their expansion WNBA season tonight with a game against the Connecticut Sun. Corey Chevry has been named Canada's head coach for the upcoming World Hockey Championship in Denmark. She coached the Montreal Victoire to a professional women's hockey league title last season. And the PWHL will host an all-star event for the first time March 7th in Toronto. The four-team three-on-three tournament at Scotiabank Arena will include Canadian, American, international, and rookie teams. From the Canadian Press, I'm Jason White.
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16: The latest forecast from the AM 800 Weather Center. We have a clear sky for tonight. Fog patches developing with wind becoming light. The low 10 or 50 Fahrenheit. Sunny tomorrow, the high 20 or 68. A few clouds tomorrow night, the low 8 or 46. Then lots of sunshine for the weekend, both Saturday and Sunday. Highs of 22 or 72 Fahrenheit. And that sun continuing on Monday as well. Again, for tonight, clear with some fog, the low 10.
2: Today, we continue our AM 800 mayoral debate series. As Election Day is just over a month away, of course, on October 26th, we're going commercial-free this hour. And today, one of my favorite towns, we're going out to the beautiful, the historic town of Amherstburg. Incumbent Michael Prue is seeking his second term, and the challengers are the current Deputy Mayor, Chris Gibb, and retired Amherstburg Police Chief, Bill Fryer. To all three of you, welcome. Thank you for coming in and or on today, as poor Michael's had troubles today. How are you today, though? Thank you for coming on.
20: Excellent. Thank you for doing this, you know, putting the time out there that we can express our ideas and what we're all about to the people. So we really appreciate this.
2: Yeah, absolutely. Bill, thanks again.
21: Yes, and thank you for allowing us to do this, because we get an opportunity to actually explain to people that are listening on the radio that our thoughts of our future, our thoughts of what's gone on in the past, and how we can correct those problems.
2: Exactly. And Michael, I know you've had some issues today with the Boblo Ferry, but we do appreciate you being over the phone with us today.
22: Well, yeah, thank you very much for arranging this. I was at the ferry dock waiting for the ferry to come in, and it started going around in circles, and they finally had to back it all the way to the Amherstburg side and unload the cars backwards. We've been told it will be several hours before it's operating again. This is a recurring problem we have, people who live on the island.
2: Yeah, that is an issue, and I don't know if it can come up today. I thought you had certification for a second one at the end of last year, but either way, that is an issue, especially with emergency vehicles, and we'll see how that comes up today. Now, a couple things. Each of you will have 90 seconds to answer each question. I will give kind of a wrap-up hand signal when we're down to about 10 seconds. Michael, I will try not to step on you too much, but when you do have about 10 seconds left, I will just kind of let you know somehow, all right? I don't want to step on you too much. Let's try to respect the time. If a rebuttal is needed or if you want one, also we'll give you about a minute to that. And again, I will do kind of a hand signal for that. Is that okay?
22: Works for me.
2: Okay. Now, we'll open up with 60 seconds here for each of you. And we did a random draw at the beginning, right before the show. And the incumbent, Michael Prue, actually won that. So we'll go Michael, Bill, and then Chris. Michael, go ahead. Your minute starts now.
22: Okay. Yep. I thank you very much for inviting me on. I've decided to run again for mayor because I weighed all of the options. What is happening in the United States with Trump, with the tariffs, with the slowing economy, with all of those things, I feel that a steady hand is needed, and I decided to go one more time. The economy is most important to me, and the economy of Amherstburg in particular. With the loss of the Diageo plant, we have been working very hard, and we now know that there is a couple of people going to be moving into that plant in very short order, and we can get those jobs back. We're also developing the Howard Industrial Site, done all of the studies and got some monies from the Ontario government. And Amherstburg is going to survive, and Amherstburg is going to go ahead. And I feel that my experience in the last 34 years, I'm the best person to do that. I've done billion-dollar budgets in the province. I've been on audit committees in large municipalities and at the province, and I know how to spend the money and how to get the money. And therefore, I'm going back to the people one more time to ask them to make me again their mayor.
2: Okay, Bill.
21: Ooh.
2: A minute for your open here.
21: For
2: the open?
21: Yes.
2: Yeah. Go ahead, Bill.
21: Well, I put my name in because there are a number of issues that I believe a very large part of the population are concerned about. I sat back and waited, and nobody else would put their name in. So I put my name in because I figure I can clear up whatever the problems are.
2: Mm-hmm.
21: I think that council and the mayor need to run the town, not the CAO, not that person. We're elected officials, and we have to be accountable to the public. When I was in the position as chief of police, I was accountable to the public, no matter what. The officers that worked for me were accountable to the public. So I think that accountability hasn't been there at this time.
2: Okay. Chris, wrap us up here.
20: Okay. Well, I ran for deputy mayor in 2022, was successful at that. I felt that it was a way to give back to the community that's been so generous to me. I've raised my family in Amherstburg. I have a successful business in Amherstburg. So to be able to give back to the community and work to hand it over to the next generation in better shape than we found it is very important to me. So I'm prepared to use my 30 years of business experience in the insurance business. It's all about solving problems and bringing people together. And that's going to be the focus, is the problems that come to us in the next 4 years, the problems that we want to address. I think I've got the skill to bring council together so that we can work together to solve issues and to have a better community for the next generation.
2: Okay, speaking of issues, let's start with one of the biggest concerns when it comes to Amherstburg policing. It'll be one of the biggest decisions when it comes to the next council that you'll have to make. Do you support joining the OPP, trying to come to terms with the Windsor Police, or creating a local police service? I'd like to know why when it comes to your answer as well. Michael, we'll start with you on this one.
22: Real option is to go with the OPP. We have looked at all the other options, including a countywide police force. We've looked at going to LaSalle. We've done everything. Windsor is simply not interested. And in effect, they are the most expensive. We spend $6.5 million a year for our police service, whereas the other municipalities that are with the OPP all spend in the $3 million range. We cannot afford to go back to Windsor, and we cannot afford what they're doing. We need to go with the OPP, and if we do that, we are going to save up between $2.5 and $3 million, which can be put to lower taxes or to service our roads or 100 things that will do Amherstburg much better than spending money going back to Windsor. Going with our own police force is exorbitantly expensive. The first year will cost us millions and millions of dollars to re-outfit it. And from that point on, it will still be more expensive than the OPP.
2: Bill, your thoughts here.
21: Well, my thoughts are very simple. I believe that the taxpayers of the town of Amherstburg need to make this decision. They need to be involved in the process, the opportunities. We didn't allow that to happen when they did the beginning of being taken over by Windsor. Mr. Prue is correct about the OPP. The OPP would be a viable option. I'm not necessarily opposed to Windsor, but I certainly am opposed to paying less money. Right now, I don't believe that the service we're getting is what we used to have, and that's what we were guaranteed to have. I don't know if anybody's ever done an audit on the level of service that we actually are receiving. So OPP is an option, and probably the most viable one. To start up a new service is going to cost us $25 million, roughly. You're looking at 30 officers, and salaries are, what, $139,000, another $25,000 for benefits and uniform and equipment. So you're looking at $200,000 a person. So you need 30 officers.
2: Mm-hmm. So. Chris, your thoughts?
20: Well, my thoughts are, at this point, I agree with Bill. To go back to developing your own police service is just not economically viable. And in this day and age, with the complexity in policing, I just don't see that as being an option. The OPP is certainly going to be less expensive, but it's going to be a different level of service than we currently have or that we had with the old Amherstburg police. I think we've made a major mistake not looking into what Windsor would be able to offer if we renegotiated the contract. I've knocked on a lot of doors. And people just ask, why are you not going to ask for an option? You don't have to go with Windsor. But if we don't ask, how do we know that the OPP is our best option? And we made a promise at the beginning of this whole journey. Council promised the people of Amherstburg that we were going to explore every option. And I think by not reaching out and discussing this with the Windsor police, I feel that's a broken promise.
2: Michael, can I ask you about that? And yeah, going door to door, are you hearing the same thing where Amherstburg residents do want that other option of Windsor police, or at least bringing it up and at least talking about it? Are you hearing the same thing? Do you have any interest in that?
22: No. Well, first of all, to Mr. Gibb, he voted not to go with the Windsor police. We did that in camera. And then he went behind everybody's back and tried to go in and meet with Drew Dilkins to strike a deal. It didn't work. He got caught. So, I mean, I am not hearing this at the door. The only thing I'm hearing at the door is some anger over what he did. People understand Windsor Police is not going to work for us, and they do not want to pay the exorbitant fees we already pay and are likely to pay in the future.
2: Bill, your thoughts on the same question there. When it comes to Windsor Police, the option, are you hearing a little backlash when it comes to Chris as well?
21: I don't. When it comes to Chris, they did what they thought they were doing was right. They went against the council's wishes. So that's for him to deal with, not me. My position here is very simple. I've talked to tons of people, and they really and truly want their own service. And when they tell me they want their own service, I give them the ballpark figure. And I just go at $25 million for what we have to replace that we gave away. And, you know, back then people were having an opportunity to vent to OCOPS before they ever made the final decision, but those vents never got to OCOPS.
2: Can I just quickly, when you're talking to these residents and you mention the price, what do they say after that, just briefly?
21: They don't care.
2: They don't care.
21: Really? Some of them don't care.
2: Really?
21: You have to realize that every year you're going to spend X amount of dollars, and millions of dollars, right? So why don't you just do it and bring back your own service?
2: Okay. Chris, a couple of things. First of all, when it comes to voting in camera, and then the way that Michael put it, kind of going, I guess, betraying your vote in camera and voting differently, I guess, in public. Can you touch on that? And are you getting backlash when you go to the door?
20: I find it interesting that Mr. Prue would bring up decisions that were made in camera. That's a bit of a violation of the Municipal Act, but I'll let him deal with that. No, I'm getting people saying thank you. Thank you for standing up for the people of Amherstburg. I believe the mayor of Windsor and the mayor of Amherstburg should have had a conversation. That did not happen. So I had to step up and take that responsibility. And if people, however people want to judge that, I have no problem. I did what I thought the residents of Amherstburg wanted. And from what I'm hearing, they're very much at a loss for why we aren't reaching out to Windsor to at least find out what it would cost to continue the level of service or what Windsor could offer at a lower cost. It's a missed opportunity. Sometimes you got to ruffle feathers when you're representing the people of the municipality, and that's what I did.
2: Okay, I'll go back to you on this one. Continuing with policing, let's say when it comes to a voice with the OPP and the voice or the lack of voice right now that you have with Windsor Police, do you feel like your voice is being heard at the table, at some of the meetings? I don't think you can actually go in camera with Windsor Police. Michael, maybe you can help us out when we get to you on that one. But do you feel like your voice is being heard, the Amherstburg voice is being heard with Windsor Police? Do you think it would be heard, let's say, if you go with the OPP?
20: Well, you're not going to have a spot at the board with the OPP. We know that the OPP is run out of Orillia, that you may be on an advisory committee, which I think the other municipalities in Essex County are on an advisory committee, but you have no direct say on what's going to happen. At least with Windsor, you were a member, you could actually attend board meetings and have input. With the OPP, it's just advisory. So I think that's a red herring, that's an excuse to not go ahead with it. But at the end of the day, you're not going to have any more control over the OPP than you would have had as a member of the Windsor Police Board.
2: Mike, I'll throw it over to you. The voice when it comes to Windsor Police right now, or lack of, and concerning, do you feel like you'd actually have a voice with the OPP?
22: Well, I mean, the advisory role of the OPP is serving the other five municipalities that have the OPP, and they're all happy. The mayors are all happy with the OPP and how it's working now. There was some problems in the past, but they've resolved all of those, and they believe that it's sufficient. What we have with Windsor Police now is not very good. I am an advisor, according to them, but I am not privy to the information. They send me the agenda, but not the background details. They will send me the background details for some of the out-of-camera stuff, but the in-camera stuff, I am not privy to it, and I cannot know it. I attend the meeting, but they're talking about things of which nobody in our town has any knowledge. You cannot read, you cannot know what is in the background information around every in-camera item. And so, no, this is not right, and it's going to be, I think, better with the OPP, and the other municipalities all say so.
2: Bill, as a retired police chief for the town of Amherstburg, your thoughts on this when it comes to the voice or lack of with Windsor Police and the voice you could have maybe with the OPP?
21: Oh, there's no question. You're going to have a voice with the OPP. You're not going to have a voice with Windsor. It's very simple. Mayor Prue's already experienced it. And with the OPP advisory board, you're going to have a detachment in Amherstburg. They're not going to run out of Essex. And when it comes to being controlled by Orillia, well, it's their service. And I believe you'd have a detachment commander, and you'd have a number of officers that would work out of the Amherstburg branch.
2: Okay, last one when it comes to policing. We'll start with you, Bill. Beyond policing, what would you do to improve community safety, whether that's traffic enforcement, speeding, mental health, bylaw? I do want to get into parking a little bit in the next segment as well, but what would be one of your main concerns or one concern that you focus on?
21: For traffic?
2: I guess beyond policing when it comes to, community safety. So
21: if you're dealing with community safety, the police presence is the most important. And I'm not sure how many officers are actually on duty, how many cars are on duty. I know when I was the chief at the day, we had foot patrols, bike patrols. We did everything that we changed the way policing was done in a community. So the traffic in Amherstburg, the parking, oh my God, it's insane. You have, it depends which day of the week. Now that the streets downtown are open, it's not a big deal. It's still, you're still sitting in traffic for quite a while on the weekends or certain times during the day.
2: Okay.
21: On the main drag.
2: Okay. Community safety, Chris, your thoughts on this?
20: Well, I think Amherstburg does a very good job of community safety, but we have to realize that big city problems are coming to our county communities. You know, I as deputy mayor in Amherstburg, I also sit on county council, and the county of Essex has done a lot of work on homelessness issues, helping people who are experiencing mental health issues. Those type of things are coming to our county communities, and by working at the county level, we have the resources. I know there's a homelessness hub in Leamington that services all seven of the county municipalities with outreach workers that, you know, if someone is sleeping behind the Walmart in Amherstburg, they can come pick that person up, bring them to Leamington for the services that they need. So we're being proactive on the bigger picture items. I, you know, things like traffic and speeding, that's an issue that a local police can deal with. But the bigger societal issues, the county is really working hard to address those in our county municipalities.
2: Okay, and I do want to get into parking a little bit later on in the show here. Michael, wrap us up when it comes to community safety, your thoughts on it, what you would like to see improved.
22: Well, first of all, I want to say that I appreciate every single one of the officers that work here in Amherstburg. I appreciate that they, although they work for Windsor Police, they have done a good job around our community. Amherstburg is probably one of the safest communities in all of Ontario, and certainly is one of the safest in southwestern Ontario. I want to take my hat off to the men and women of the police force for doing that. It is a difficult job. They don't have enough resources, and they don't have enough resources in Amherstburg for what we're paying at $6.5 million. But I am confident that with the OPP going forward, we can have the resources that are from all over Ontario and can expect the same good service that every other town gets. And so I'm hoping that will go forward in the future.
2: Okay, before we get to the news break here, let's talk about another interesting item that will have a big price tag. Policing, yes, but also infrastructure in Amherstburg. It's growing rapidly. And when you think about infrastructure, you think about a new town hall. It's definitely needed, at least I think so. The current town hall, very old, tight squeeze in there, but it's going to be pricey. So, Bill, we'll go over to you first on this one. When it comes to town hall, another big decision over there in Amherstburg. Your thoughts on it? Is it needed? And what would you like to see done with that?
21: Well, we had this discussion a few weeks ago, and I brought up the fact that I heard a rumor that it was going to be estimated $42 million. I was corrected by Mayor Prue. That wasn't so, and that there was a rough figure of 19 million or 20, whatever, and it was going to be in the Volente building on Laird Avenue. So, and there was other properties that were brought up that maybe we could start building and just add on and add on. My comment at the beginning was, when the fire service is out of that main building, then let's see what we can do with that building. But apparently it's full of asbestos and it's going to be sold.
2: Michael, do you want to respond to that and your thoughts here when it comes to new town hall?
22: Well, I mean, there's no question that the town needs a new town hall. The question comes down to affordability. And the council of the day voted not to go with the Valenti property. I think it was a missed opportunity, but, you know, you'll have to ask them why they voted no. But they did. And so we did arrange to look at all the other possibilities. All of the possibilities that were available to us at the time that the council said no cost more money, even ones built on our own land, because we would be building it as a municipality as opposed to a private developer giving us a good deal. So I remain hopeful that somebody will look at this. It will come up in the new council, and we need to make a decision because the current town hall is just not rebuildable. We can't go up. It's not structurally sound. It has asbestos. Even if we did go up, we'd have to tear down some of the houses around and put people on the street in order to have adequate parking. It's just not a place that's going to be viable going forward.
1: Chris, your thoughts on a new town hall?
20: Well, I mean, we absolutely need a new town hall. Not only is it

0: space to generate tax revenue, and you can move the town hall to somewhere that's less valued land that you can work with, and you don't have to purchase land. So that's definitely a viable opportunity, and it is something that can be done in phases. You know, we didn't get our current town hall is probably 60, 70 years old, so we didn't get here overnight. We're not going to solve it overnight. But a phased-in approach allows you to save up the money to build, to expand, to solve your immediate problem, and then move forward with a creative solution.
1: Yeah, the next council definitely has a lot of decisions to be made, a lot of expensive decisions to be made. Interesting first half hour. We will continue after the news break. If you're just tuning in, we're continuing with our AM 800 mayoral debates here on the Kyle Horner Show. Today, we're focused on Amherstburg. Incumbent Michael Prude joining us. Challengers are the current deputy mayor, Chris Gibb, and retired Amherstburg police chief, Bill Fryer. We'll take the news break and come back. It is the Kyle Horner Show here on AM 800.
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1: Today it is Amherstburg, beautiful town of Amherstburg. Incumbent Michael Prude seeking his second term. And we also have challengers, the current deputy mayor, Chris Gibb, and retired Amherstburg police chief, Bill Fryer. A lot of texts coming in when it comes to the talk around City Hall. Michael, I'll just send it off to you kind of right before the break. Chris was talking about maybe outside of, let's say, the downtown area of Amherstburg. You have any thoughts on that? Are you okay or against that?
7: Well, I don't think building it too far outside of the downtown core is a wise thing. Most cities and most towns have their hall centrally located, and they do so for a reason. It's because it's accessible. It's people can come into the downtown core, know where it is, and it radiates out. And so I would not look very far. I know that we were looking at one point about the Libro Center, but that was more expensive than it would have been going to the Valenti site at the old high school. So I'm a little reluctant to go out to, and I do not want to build on farmland or anything like that, because that's against the law of Ontario, and we need to preserve our farmlands.
1: Bill brought it up there, about $20 million, he said, that you could get it done for. Do you actually believe that?
7: Well, no, that was Valenti's price. It was $19 million or $20 if we put the library. The library is the smallest library in all of the county, and is old, and it needs

0: going to cost millions of dollars if we do that, but if we included it in the town hall, like many municipalities do, it would actually save us some money.
1: Bill, your thoughts on that, and would you like to see it maybe moved out of the downtown area of Amherstburg?
2: No. I'm not in favor of moving City Hall away from the downtown core. It's it needs to be accessible to everybody. If the building isn't accessible at this point in time, it should have been made accessible for everybody. That accessibility issues come up on a number of occasions, and talking to people about the accessibility. Town Hall needs to be in the downtown core somewhere. If it's not going to be there, it needs to be located in a different spot. I can't say that I agree with spending. It sounds to me like we are going to be spending $19 million here, another $7 million here, another $8 million over here. I don't know how you cannot raise taxes, and people are really upset about the amount of tax money they're paying right now.
1: Trust me, we'll get to that.
2: Yeah. Oh, I know.
1: We'll get to that, I promise. Chris, I'll let you wrap up, though.
3: Yeah, I mean, just because town halls have always been in the past in the downtown core doesn't mean they have to be. We have to start thinking about the future, not about what has been, but what can be. And there's definite options all over. We sit here and we say, oh, well, we want it downtown so it's accessible. And then in the next breath, we're going to complain that it's too busy downtown. There's too much traffic. There's not enough parking. So you have to pick your poison here. You have to find a future-based solution, not just do what's always been done.
1: Okay, we'll stick with you. Great segue there, because parking is a big factor. What is your plan to alleviate the parking pressure that's in the downtown, also around the riverfront as well?
3: Well, Amherstburg, I've had my driver's license for 40 years now, and there's always been parking issues in downtown Amherstburg. On the one hand, it's actually a good problem to have, because it means you have a busy, vibrant downtown. There are many, many options that the town could take. I don't want to say that they would be any less irritating than not having enough parking spaces. You know, are we going to buy land, spend, like Bill says, more millions of dollars to buy land and build parking lots? Do we want to charge people for parking so that spaces turn over quicker? You know, I don't see people being in favor of that either. There's also an option of more one-way streets and adding angled parking rather than inline parking. So there's a lot of issues a lot of ways you can address this issue. You have to be able to, again, work together as a council to find out what's the best solution for Amherstburg. And that's what I think I bring to the table. I can bring people together. I can work with the new council and come up with solutions for the problems that we have.
1: Bill, your thoughts when it comes to parking in the downtown area of Amherstburg along the river as well?
2: Well, I don't think that the parking is going to get any better than what it presently is right now. There was discussion at one of our debates about turning Dalhousie Street into a one-way street and put angle parking along Dalhousie Street. And unfortunately, I'm opposed to that because Dalhousie Street is considered a thoroughfare. Okay?
1: Mm-hmm.
2: And when you have all that traffic on Sandwich Street, you have to go through all the back roads, down Low Side Road. Now, Low Side Road is presently going to be maybe part of that infrastructure repairs. Changes. So then you have another area that's going to be shut down. So parking, I believe the last time this came up at the KSC Hall, I said, well, you know, if you wanted to really not bother building a hotel and the Amoco property mm-hmm. across from on Dalhousie Street, then why not build a parking lot? Not a parking lot, but a parking structure. And you know, then people are going to pay.
1: Okay.
2: The idea of paying isn't not necessarily a bad idea, because it'll take the employees that park on the street that work in the stores. They would have to find another place to park. Park on their own property, maybe in the back. I'm not sure. But we used to write parking tickets back in the day.
1: Michael, your thoughts on alleviating the parking pressure that you have in the downtown area and along the riverfront?
0: Well, we have to remember why the parking has got the way it's got. Years ago, the council of Amherstburg had to make a tough decision. We were in, Walmart came in into a plaza, lots of parking spaces, people went there, and the downtown core was dying. And the council of the day decided that any new development that took place there would not have parking restrictions put on it. Today, if you come to downtown Amherstburg, you see the success of that. Every single one of the shops is open. It's vibrant. People are walking around. People are shopping there. And I don't want to take that away. We need to find some solutions to the parking. And I'm hoping that the biggest complaint comes when we have open streets. So let's go there. We've just rebuilt the Duffy's property. There's places there for trucks and tents and things to be put up year-round, including during open streets. And that will help to alleviate some of the parking problems during those periods. The rest of it, it's a fact of modern life. People now have not one car, but one and a half or two, you know, and they all want to be places where that's exciting. And what's exciting is our downtown core. So we can look at solutions. I do favor angled parking, even on Dalhousie, if the merchants are acceptable to that, and if the fire chief and the emergency services say they can still accommodate getting the trucks down it.
1: Okay, let's get into housing and urban planning here. An issue we've talked a lot about on this show is balancing the heritage of Amherstburg, but also needing to be proactive in developing the future. The old General Amherst High School comes into mind. How do you preserve the heritage while still building for the future? Bill, we'll go over to you to start us off on this one. Preserving that heritage that you have over there in Amherstburg, but you got to look to the future as well. How do you balance both?
2: I'm not exactly sure if we're going to be doing anything. When you when you're referring to the heritage part, are you in the high school?
1: Yeah. We've had issues with Valente, right? And kind of their plans of making sure you still keep the heritage of the old high school, right?
2: Right.
1: And you've had issues like that when it comes to Amherstburg throughout different parts of it, right? Making sure we keep that heritage. So just balancing both.
2: There's a lot of heritage that basically has been destroyed in Amherstburg over the years. And the old town hall ages ago, the old post office, different buildings, the old church. And what we have left, and I don't know why we would do anything to change it. If the high school itself, the old high school, has a heritage status, and then we should maintain it. There's no question of getting away from that. I don't know what they're going to do with all the murals at the school. If that's all going to change, I don't have a clue. I haven't seen any of the plans. And as far as housing, you know, the infrastructure itself is one of the most important things that I see for the future. Before we do any more building in town, before we do anything, I talked to the drainage supervisor, and our drainage systems are so outdated. It's going to cost a fortune just to repair and replace. Okay. You have to do that before you do the structure.
1: Fair.
2: Right?
1: Fair. That's an interesting question. Chris, your thoughts?
3: Well, I think we're Amherstburg is striking a really good balance between heritage and development. I serve on the Heritage Committee. We've Town Council passed a Heritage District bylaw where we're protecting the look and feel of our older neighborhoods, but not stifling growth. You know, people are able to renovate their homes, or developers are able to take away a property that's past its prime and build something new that fits in the neighborhood. And it's working. You know, the Valente property, the heritage designation, you know, when you're talking about a $130 million project, to have to come to town council for every little issue was too onerous for me. I did not support that. I like what we did with a heritage easement where we worked with the developer. We also, you know, we've talked about the buildings on Boblo. There's a town council is pursuing another heritage designation for these buildings on Boblo, which are already protected by a development agreement. So now we're going to put more money out there. We're possibly going to give the developer tax breaks to you know, continue to maintain these buildings. I think we should have taken a different tact with that. I don't think we should be subsidizing a developer to take care of buildings that are already protected on Bablo. So it's a difficult balance, but I think we're getting it right.
1: Okay. Michael, your thoughts on that?
0: Well, first of all, I thank Chris for some of what he said there. I mean, when I came to this town, nobody was protecting these properties. Councils for 20 years had tried to have a heritage district downtown and had failed. When I became the mayor, I put it as a priority, and that priority has come to conclusion. We have protected 165 homes in the downtown core from demolition. And so that's a good thing. The Valente property, yes, it needs to be preserved. And, you know, I did not support, and the majority of council did not support what Mr. Gibb did on that, but we did agree to go back because we wanted it preserved. If you don't have a say in how it's preserved, then you're at the whim of the developer. But we have an agreement now, and everybody voted for the agreement, and I can live with that agreement. And it's so Mr. Valente will preserve all of the aspects that need to be preserved, including 6 of the 9 murals. 3 of them will have to be relocated or done something else with them. As for the island, the dance hall especially should be a national historic site. It was the second largest dance hall in all of North America at one point, and it is not in the best shape and should be preserved. And a heritage easement for the developer is not the
1: 10
0: answer.
1: Seconds.
0: The answer is to make sure that the town is involved in how that is restructured. Let them build it, but keep it there.
1: Okay, speaking of housing, when it comes to the role that the town should have, let's go with attainable housing, but also not sacrificing maybe the heritage, neighborhood characteristics. How do you balance that? Michael, we will start off with you on this one. And do you have a plan for attainable housing, for affordable housing?
0: Well, actually, Windsor owns most of our affordable land downtown for housing, and they've owned the land for a number of years, and it sits vacant. And so, I mean, really what we need is to free up that vacant land. I do not believe that most developers will rush in to build affordable housing because there's not much money in it. They like to build housing that's high-end and where they can make a really good profit. I don't blame them for that. That's the business they're in. But if we want affordable housing, we're going to have to go back to the old ways of doing things, going to church groups, going to co-ops, finding the available land, making sure the Canada Mortgage and Housing Corporation that used to exist and doesn't do much anymore is there again, because that's the only way that housing is going to be built. And it really, really worked about 30 years ago all over Ontario, but then it was scrapped. And it's time to go back to that.
1: Yeah, you have an appetite for that, Michael?
0: Do I have an appetite for going back to affordable housing?
1: Yep.
0: Absolutely. I grew up in a place called Regent Park in Toronto. And if it wasn't for affordable housing, I don't know what would have happened to my family and to me. And so what I had for me, I want for everybody.
1: Okay. Chris, your thoughts on that. First of all, a plan for attainable housing. And Michael brought up a plan there. Your thoughts on that?
3: Well, I think that's an important thing. But we also have to manage that small municipalities have limited resources to provide for attainable housing. You know, we can do infill developments, which tend to be smaller and more affordable. We can also work with the County of Essex. I know on County Council, with my time on County Council, we've been trying to advance a countywide project that will bring in more attainable housing. You know, it's interesting that Mr. Prue talks about attainable housing because back at the beginning of 2018, there was talk about using some excess parkland for attainable housing, but that fell flat. The council of the day chose parks over people. So, you know, there's different options, but we have to continue to increase our inventory of all different types of housing, whether it's rental housing, apartment buildings. That's what a municipality can do to help keep prices affordable. But we can also rely on the county, on higher levels of government to work with us to bring that to people.
1: Okay. Bill, your ideas when it comes to affordable housing, what needs to be done?
2: I have no problem with doing affordable housing. I have a problem with that comment. Was that comment in regards to the Centennial Park?
3: Yes, it was.
2: Okay. Well, you know, that Centennial Park houses a seniors development, and that area should never be touched. That's just my opinion. As far as affordable housing, I'm of the opinion, because of the conversations I've had with different individuals that work within the municipality of Amherstburg, that we need to deal with the infrastructure. We need to deal with the drainage issues all through Amherstburg, because a lot of it is outdated and needs to be repaired, needs to be fixed before we do any more building. There's no sense of building, whether it's subdivisions or this affordable housing, until these areas are fixed. And because you're going to build, and then you're going to tear it up, the roads to redo, and then you have to do all the hookups all over again. So my understanding from that manager that it needs to be repaired.
1: Okay. I want to finish making sure we talk about taxes, right? I know my taxing lines are loaded here when it comes to that. Affordability has obviously been a top issue when it comes to any election at any level, right? When it comes to Amherstburg, though, taxes have gone up over the past few years. Slight increase last year, if we're fair. How do you keep taxes to a minimum? You might need an increase here, Bill. Help us out with that. What would you like to do with taxes without losing some of the services or without cutting some of the services?
2: When it comes to the taxes and the tax increase, I've talked to people, and I listened to a lady yesterday afternoon, and she's moved into a housing area, and her taxes have gone up $1,800 or $2,000 in a short period of time. And can't understand why, because nothing has changed. And I don't believe that there's anybody that can say at this point in time that there'll be no tax increase, because none of the incumbents may know, but I personally don't know that all the figures that are being displayed are accurate figures. A new budget has to be struck. And I just don't know where we are with the money. You can't tell people you're not going to be a tax increase when you don't know all the facts.
1: Okay. Chris, I'll throw it over to you when it comes to tax increases under control. Your thoughts, maybe you don't need any, and making sure you're not reducing services, right? Yes,
3: well,
1: go ahead.
3: I would never say we don't need any.
1: Fair.
3: There's three things that we can do that Amherstburg is trying to do, and we've started over the last 4 years, to stabilize the taxes that we have to charge. Number one, we need the strength and the willpower to address our problems early. You know, when a $10,000 problem happens, don't kick it down the road to the next council. Don't ignore it, because then it becomes a $1 million problem. So being proactive and attacking our issues when they're small is number one. Number two, we have to build out that Howard Industrial Area. That's almost 700 acres of land that can be used for industry, for small businesses, that are going to alleviate or at least take some of the pressure off of the residential taxpayers. 90% of our taxes in Amherstburg come from residential taxpayers. We have to increase our industrial tax base. And then number three is what we're doing. We're building out our capital budget to eventually be a 10-year capital plan. So you can plan ahead, you know what kind of money you need to address issues as they come up, and you have the ability to pivot when you have those emergency issues pop in front of you.
1: Okay. Michael, your thoughts on this?
0: Well, first of all, taxes have gone up, yes, but over the last 5 years, inflation has been 17%, excuse me. Our taxes have gone up 19%. That's very close. Now, if you look at this and look at it logically, also the construction index, which nobody ever quotes, has gone up more than 30%. So things like roads and sewers and all the infrastructure that we have to build has actually outpaced ordinary inflation. And so we have kept taxes fairly low, in spite of what some people might think. The reality is that we can save money where we can save money. The biggest saving that can possibly come is going with the OPP, and on January 1st, 2028, we'll save approximately $2.5 to $3 million. That is about 10% on the tax base. Therefore, you can use some of that money to offset tax increases, as other municipalities have done around us. Or you can spend it on things like repairing our roads in the rural areas. That's what's really, really important and what needs to happen.
1: Okay, last one before I let you have a minute here to have a final message with the residents. I do have to ask about Diageo and the new buyers over there with the plant. Just your thoughts on that, maybe working with these new buyers. Michael, I'll start off with you, and just any thoughts when it comes to that, the old Diageo plant.
0: Yes, I have worked with tourism investment Windsor Essex. And I have worked with our CAO, our deputy CAO. We know who is coming in there. We have put feelers out. We have talked to them. We have told them that our CPI index, which means if they bring in 25 or more new jobs, they can freeze the taxes for 10 years. We've done all of those things. I'm not at liberty to tell you who they are, but I will tell you they're very interested. And it's one of the reasons they chose Amherstburg was precisely that. And I'm very proud that I pushed that from the very first day. And I'm pushing that in the Howard Industrial Site, too. And when things happen, they're going to happen fast.
1: Okay, Chris, your thoughts?
3: I think the Diageo property is going to be ultimately a success story for Amherstburg. I often think of Leamington when the Heinz plant closed, and now that it's Highbury Canico, there's more jobs, more productivity. That's coming to Amherstburg. It's going to be a success story. The town has worked very, very hard to have a community improvement plan that we can help incentivize people to invest in that property and bring good-paying jobs to the people of Amherstburg. And I'm very excited to see what's coming there. It's a fabulous facility, and I think it's going to be bringing even more jobs than we had before.
1: Bill, wrap us up on this one with Diageo.
2: Diageo?
1: The old Diageo plant, yes.
2: I understand that Diageo's been sold, but that's all rumors. I'm not privy to all the information. It's probably going to be a story of another company coming and moving into Amherstburg and bringing their own employees. The whole idea, I was under the impression that we were supposed to be trying to bring in another company that was going to hire all kinds of people. But, hey, I'm just glad to see that it's not going to waste. It's sitting there. It's been there for a while. Very unfortunate that it closed. But what can I say?
1: Okay. As we wrap up here, one minute for a last message to the residents of Amherstburg. Go ahead, Bill.
2: Okay. Well, my last comment is going to be I'm running for this office for one reason and one reason only. I think that we need to be held accountable. There needs to be lots of accountability. Taxpayers have a right to know what's going on. Taxpayers have a right to have an opinion on this policing issue. More so than it ever was, because the last time they didn't have an opinion on it. We've lost all kinds of credibility when it comes to that, and I'm hoping that I can turn it around.
1: Okay. Chris, your final message.
3: My final message is, you know, Amherstburg is 230 years old, and we're going to be here for the next 4 years. I want to use the skills and abilities that I've gained over 30 years in the business world to be able to hand over our town to the next generation better than we find it. We have to start thinking long term, because we want to have another 230 years of having a vibrant, active town, and I think I'm the guy to do it.
1: Michael, wrap us up here.
0: Yes, okay. Just a couple of things. I think I'm the guy to do it. I have 34 years of experience in municipal and provincial politics. I know all the levers and all the people that can make it happen. Some of the funds that we have received in the past 4 years have come because I knew how to make those connections. I do want to talk about 2 points very briefly. I was accused of not voting for parks over housing. I want to tell you I will never sell green space. And the people in Jack Purdy, around Jack Purdy Park, will thank everyone who, including me, who saved their park. And the people at Centennial Park will thank me for having saved it as well. In terms of the police, you know, you've heard enough arguments about this. The police is an important issue, and we will deal with it. And I want the people to have a say. However, we have to make the decision within a month of the new council, because we have to set it in place. If it's going to be the OPP, they need a year to get it in place. And,
1: okay.
0: And January 1st, 2028 comes faster than you think.
1: Okay. To all three of you, thank you so much for coming on. Really do appreciate it. Best of luck, okay?
4: Thank you, Kyle.
1: Absolutely. There you go. 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
9: From the National Newsroom of the Canadian Press, I'm John Kennedy. A day after Prime Minister Mark Carney told a U.S. media outlet that his government has studied the possibility of a U.S.-led military action against Canada, Defense Minister David McGuinty says all militaries analyze those kinds of risks. Canadian Press reporter David Augustine has the details on McGuinty's statement.
10: McGuinty is downplaying the significance of comments Carney made to the New York Times on Wednesday, indicating Ottawa has examined the possibility of American military action. Carney told the New York Times he would not discuss in detail what that examination involved, but suggested it would be irresponsible not to prepare for what he called extreme tail risk. McGuinty says it's normal for a country to do that, but the government would not be going into any detail about what such an analysis entails.
9: McGuinty also says Canada and the United States have one of the most important military relationships in the world, having cooperated for decades to keep North America safe. An Ontario police chief says searching the shooter's electronic devices could yield more insights into his motives for attacking a synagogue on Sunday night. Belleville Police Chief Murray Rod confirmed it was a hate-motivated attack targeting the Jewish community during one of the Jewish holiest moments of the year. Rod says the shooter had multiple weapons, including significant amounts of ammunition, gasoline, and the motive to carry out an extended attack if he wasn't stopped by the two officers outside of the synagogue. Online flight tracker data shows Israeli Prime Minister Benjamin Netanyahu did fly through Canadian airspace today despite an international arrest warrant. Netanyahu flew over Canada on his way to the United Nations General Assembly in New York. The International Criminal Court issued Netanyahu's arrest warrant in 2024 for alleged war crimes in the Gaza Strip. Prime Minister Mark Carney has previously said Netanyahu would be arrested if he enters Canada. A former Canadian ambassador to the United States says businesses shouldn't bet on the cross-border relationship going back to normal. Kristen Hillman told the Global Business Forum in Banff that she's been surprised to hear so many business leaders say in recent weeks that they expect things to settle out eventually. She told the forum that while Americans have deep respect for Canada, they are ultimately focused on their own self-interests.
11: We need to be able to count on our own resilience and not simply
8: be viable in whatever sector it might be by virtue of the fact that we assume that a deep integration with U.S. and Mexico is always going to be on the table for us.
9: Hillman says Canadians have long touted the deep